0: the Rema Media News Desk across Aotearoa and streaming online at rema.co.nz. 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
1: In this update, an independent review of the Reserve Bank's response to COVID has found it was too slow to start hiking interest rates. An MIT professor and former Reserve Bank assistant governor has been looking into lessons to be learned for future shocks. Business reporter Michael Sergel runs through their findings.
2: The reviewers have found the central bank was right to slash the OCR when the pandemic first started, but they found it took too long to raise the cash rate when unemployment plummeted and inflation spiked to 7.3%. They've also criticised the previous government for trying to maximise employment rather than focusing just on inflation.
1: The Education Minister says she's made it clear to the Secretary of Education her staff should comply with the Official Information Act. A video leaked to the Herald shows senior official Catherine Law telling staff to avoid written responses referencing the Minister's office, showing backwards and forwards communications. Law reminded them communications can be seen under OIA law. Erica Stanford says her office is not to blame for this behaviour.
3: My officials and myself have never, ever said to anybody to subvert the course of the OIA. We take our obligations extremely seriously.
1: Labour candidate Warwick Cline has pulled out of the election race after saying he had only returned to New Zealand from Vietnam if elected. Cline, who was ranked 30th on Labour's list, has now withdrawn his candidacy. Senior political reporter Azaria Howell has more.
4: It follows Newstalk ZB reporting Warwick Cline's plan was to return to New Zealand and leave his executive job at KPMG's Vietnam and Cambodia wing if he became an MP. Labour leader Chris Hipkins says Cline's pulled out due to a change in circumstances, and he was no longer able to give the campaign the time and focus he wanted to.
1: An advocate for property investors says Labor's made the right call in ruling out changes to interest deductibility for landlords. Labor's confirmed it won't reverse coalition changes that let rental owners deduct 100% of interest in tax returns. It had dubbed it tax cuts for landlords, but Chris Hipkins says their proposed capital gains tax addresses that. The Property Investors Federation's Matt Ball says Labor's worked out the consequences.
5: This is a terrible tax because it's a straight hit to the bottom line. The consequences pass straight through to the tenant. Higher rent, less maintenance, less investment in their property.
1: Staff at Central North Island provider Tararua Health Group says staffing levels are dire and unsafe. Six workers resigned from Paihiatua Medical Centre this week, bringing the total Tararua Health Group resignations over the past 2 years to 81. Staff say people wait 3 months for routine appointments, with cancer screenings 2 months behind. Patient voice Aotearoa's Malcolm Mulholland says public meetings are starting tonight in Paihiatua.
6: The hope that Health New Zealand and the minister will intervene so that the 9,500 patients have their health needs met.
1: Health NZ says it's working with Tararua Health Group. US media conglomerate Paramount Skydance has settled a lawsuit with US states, letting it merge with Warner Brothers Discovery. And the British Museum has banned visitors photographing the medieval Bayeux tapestry on display in the UK for the first time to speed up viewing time. To sport. Sparring is still taking place between Netflix, the Saudi Arabian organisers, and both fighters' camps regarding details for the heavyweight boxing bout between Tyson Fury and Anthony Joshua. Cardiff on Friday, December 11, is now the most likely date and destination. Only weeks ago, New York was winning on points, but Joshua and promoter Eddie Hearn KO'd that by refusing to budge on their contractual right to stage the duel in Britain. Red Bull's Isaac Hadjar is expected back from a wrist injury that sidelined him for 3 rounds of Formula One. That means that Liam Lawson is set to return to Racing Bulls for this weekend's race in Azerbaijan. That's News and Sport. I'm Malcolm Jordan.
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8: Kia ora, taking a look at the weather across the country, north into Waitomo, including Coromandel Bay, plenty in the central high country. Cloudy periods with a few showers around, becoming isolated tomorrow afternoon. Taranaki to Wellington also widened up as scattered rain, easing to isolated showers, then clearing to fine tomorrow. Gisborne and Hawke's Bay, scattered rain developing this afternoon, clearing tonight, but returning tomorrow morning, then gradually easing to isolated showers from tomorrow afternoon. Nelson, Marlborough and Canterbury, cloudy periods with isolated showers. And Bulleh to Westland, showers developing this afternoon, some heavy, clearing to fine overnight. Otago, Southland and Fiordland, showers, some heavy and possibly thundery with hail, snow lowering to 400 metres overnight.
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11: Kia ora te whānau, ahi ahi marie. Mā te ātua koutou emanaki. Nau mai haere mai, piki mai kā ke mai. Ngā mihi nui kia koutou ko Andrew Urquhart, tēnei. Welcome along to Thoughts and Comments with me, Andrew Urquhart. Back in the Rhema studio after the, for the first time ever, doing the show live from the new set for Thoughts and Comments in the Shine TV studio, getting ready for simulcasting from next Monday, the 28th of September. Exciting stuff. What do you make of it so far? Love to get your thoughts, comments and feedback. 8168 is the number to text. Start your message with the first word comments. Still got a few teething problems perhaps, but I'm pretty happy with the way it went. Good things coming our way as we share the lunch hour together. We're going to check out details of that in just a moment.

0: That is Jay King on Rima. I've got Jesus. Just gone 10 past 12. Andrew Urquhart with you back in the Rima studio after, well, you're still working the bugs out, but the new simulcast of Thoughts and Comments is going to be a live TV show on Shine TV between 10 and 12. Now, we're officially launching that next Monday, the 28th of September. It will be continue to be simulcast on Rima. Just working out a few of the technical issues this week. But then I will be back in the Rima studio between 12 and 2 before Lee and Nerida kick in with the all-new drive show. So, yeah, exciting changes happening here on Rima. But one of the things that we're going to be doing during the lunch hour is each day we're going to be focusing in on one of the podcasts that Rima Media does in partnership with a range of different people. And on Tuesdays, we're focusing in on the In the City podcast. This is put together by Dale Campbell. Now, Dale, at the time that this was recorded, he was part of the team at the Auckland Church Network and put together a podcast series called In the City, People in a Place with a Vision of Peace. And today, a fascinating conversation that Dale had with Dean Kimpton, the CEO of Auckland Transport, about just his vision for what thriving looks like, particularly in Auckland City. And of course, with the recent launch of the City Rail Loop. Have you, look, text me if you've tried that already. I went to one of the open days, but I haven't ridden that train yet. Let me know what you think of that. 8168, the number to text. Start your message with the first word comments. But this was one which was recorded well before the City Rail Loop got underway. Dale Campbell in conversation with the CEO of Auckland Transport, Dean Kimpton. That conversation from the In the City podcast coming up in just a moment.
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0: Such a good song from Joel Vaughan on Rima. That's Where Grace Begins. Thoughts and comments with me, Andrew Urquhart. It is 17 minutes after 12 midday. And as I mentioned beforehand, we have something new in the lunchtime. 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If you follow the links from thoughtsandcomments.co.nz, you'll be able to find it there. And today, focusing in on a fantastic podcast by Dale Campbell. Let's have a listen.
1: I'm committed to what we can achieve as an awesome city. So I start from that perspective. I just think we're so fortunate here.
2: 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Hosted by former pastor and theologian Dale Campbell of Auckland Church Network. To kick off season two, Dale talks with Dean Kimpton, CEO of Auckland Transport. Dean is a great example of taking your faith to work. And as you'll see, he has a big heart for a functioning and flourishing city.
3: Well, kia ora, Dean. Welcome to the For the City podcast.
1: Hey, thank you very much, Dale, and I'm looking forward to the conversation.
3: Yeah, absolutely. It's a real privilege for you to make time for little Dale in this chat. We're sitting here overlooking the street here, Beaumont.
1: Fanshawe Street.
3: Fanshawe Street. And it's just, you can get quite a nice view of the city. Thank you for offering us this office to have this conversation. And now I've known you since 2007, I believe.
1: Wow.
3: At Northcote Baptist.
1: Yep, that's right.
3: When I came there as youth pastor, I remember going to Parachute, and it was your wife and Nikki that brought up these shy little kids and introduced them to their new youth pastor. And so it was a really a privilege to be a member of the same church for a while there.
1: Yeah, look, thanks, Dale. We've enjoyed being part of that church family for many years. And yes, those four kids, as you described it,
3: yeah,
1: are now considerably older and considerably taller. Two of them married,
3: yeah.
1: And for those that are listening into this, they're all guys. So
3: yes.
1: we only managed one size.
3: That's right. Well, they're fine young men as well.
1: Thank you.
3: They're doing really well. They must have some all right parents. Yeah.
1: Well, you can extrapolate whatever you want.
3: Yeah. And look, these conversations, I mean, unlike perhaps some of the interviews that you might get, this podcast is not a gotcha conversation. You probably get a few people that, want to talk about road cones and potholes and why is everything so expensive. It's in many ways, I think your job is kind of impossible because Auckland was designed, the road systems were designed, things have evolved and things... You're playing catch up, and everybody, you got to do that on a dime. Nobody wants to pay for it. So I respect you meeting the challenge.
1: We will talk about that, I'm sure, over the course of this podcast. And I look forward to the opportunity.
3: That's right. And so this is definitely an appreciative podcast.
1: Great.
3: It's a good on you. We're just keen to talk to people. I mean, look, I did just a few days ago, I parked in a parking lane, a bus lane or a transit lane. And was just, you see the price tag and you're just like, oh man, maybe Dean can sort this out, but
1: no.
3: So we're not fans of this.
1: Just on that, and I do know it's a topic of the moment, and that is people being fined for parking in the wrong place, using bus lanes and the likes. Our deep commitment to Auckland is keeping it moving.
3: Yeah. Yeah.
1: And safely and well. We get instances where there's people parked in a transit lane. I have 10,000 cars going down that transit lane at peak. And you know what? One car parked there will disrupt 10,000 others.
3: It's incredible.
1: So we're looking at how do we allow the city to move and grow and give it the room to do that?
3: Yeah.
1: And what are some of the rules as society that are going to enable that and to do it safely?
3: Yeah.
1: So this is a constant communication and understanding challenge, but it's a bit like driving with too much alcohol in your system.
3: That's right. Now, both of us
1: we got rules.
3: Both of us will be familiar with Onewa Road, not a place you want to be between 6:30 and 10 o'clock, I think.
1: Except if you're on public transport, because
3: that's
1: you
3: right.
1: move at about 10 times the pace.
3: It does really well, actually.
1: Yeah.
3: I
1: catch the bus down on Emma Road, you'll be pleased to know. So you get down, it's the average journey speed down on Emma Road will be 5 times quicker on a bus over a car.
3: Oh, totally, totally. Hey, look. We can come
1: Glad
3: back
1: you got
3: to that.
1: Me onto it so early, Dale.
3: No, it's good stuff. I just lots of respect for you in the role. I'm sure you get lots of difficult interviews, but we just want to appreciate you and your work for the city.
1: Thank you.
3: And so I guess that's where we might want to start is just a little bit about, you know, Ko Wai Kwe. Who is Dean Kempton? Yeah. Tell us a little bit about yourself.
1: Sure. So I'm married to Leanne. As we've already covered off, we've got 4 sons. 2 of them are married. And 2 of them are still at home. One is doing his PhD and the other one's in year 9.
3: Amazing.
1: I am the shortest of the male component.
3: Even Ben?
1: Including the 14-year-old.
3: No way.
1: Who's must be scratching around 6'1".
3: That's incredible.
1: So look, very proud of them. They do awesomely and kind of pleased to be associated with them, as you should. But look, yeah. It is the center of my world, and outside of that, you take that sense of family and those values and community, and I bring those deliberately into the workplace. That's how I think about the world that I operate in.
3: Yeah.
1: How I respect, look to care for, serve Auckland, its communities, the staff here. Those and you know, obviously, that Christian perspective and set of values deeply informs, you know, how I do what I do.
3: That's right.
1: So that's context on me, Dale.
3: Absolutely.
1: What else do you need?
3: Well, look, I thought I'd ask you, like, you've worked for the city in other roles before this. So what sort of other background around training and other roles that you had?
1: Sure. So I did an engineering degree and my master's. So that's my academic background.
3: Yep.
1: I moved in and out of the construction consulting sector until around 2013, 2014 when I took up the role of Chief Operating Officer for Auckland Council.
3: That's right.
1: 5 years.
3: Yep.
1: Went back to private sector and ran my own couple of businesses, which has been great. I really enjoyed that. That was a nice refresh. And then I had the opportunity to come and run Auckland Transport. That started off as a fixed-term contract that was well-known and well-covered in many media outlets.
3: Yeah.
1: And it was designed really to pick up an organisation that was under a lot of pressure at the time, at a difficult part of its life cycle as an organisation, and start the transformation work.
3: That's right.
1: And I really enjoy that sort of thing. It's taking the complexity in the operating environment and saying, okay, what do we do to allow this organisation to flourish and then deliver the very services that Aucklanders expect of it?
3: Yeah.
1: That was an awesome challenge. A year after I started that, which brings me to around March of this year, the conversation with the board, which is newly appointed chair at that time, was... am I the right person to continue? And to be fair for the audience, I was interested, but because I felt like there was more to be done.
3: Yep.
1: At a time when there was still a lot of change happening, both in Auckland politically, we had a new central government in. Auckland Council's politics and expectations were changing. Funding was changing. Aucklanders' expectations were changing, and Auckland Transport needs to adapt to all of that. So I was interested to stay on, and that's what we concluded. And so the role has shifted from contract to permanent, which is great.
3: Yeah, yeah, awesome stuff. Well, thank you for that. I mean, and just my own memory of you, you know, whether I've seen you on screen on like Breakfast or TVNZ or whether I've seen you at a Northcote Baptist, you know, church members meeting, you're a safe pair of hands. You're a calm presence, you know, and you negotiate those tricky issues with grace and dignity. So, yeah, thanks for that. Let's pivot now to talk about how you see this place, the whole city, literally. And you know, what is a dean's eye view of Auckland? You know, you might want to reflect, obviously, around some of the transport challenges that, you know, buses, ferries, trains, and the like. But also just generally, you know, how do you see the city?
1: Yeah. So I think, like any Aucklander or anybody who's lived in the city for a long time, they grow to love the city.
3: Mm.
1: I think this is an amazing city.
3: So good.
1: The harbours, the way it's situated, the islands, the land, the villages that we've got within the city.
3: Totally.
1: I just think we're so fortunate here. And so I'm committed to what we can achieve as an yep. awesome city. So I start from that perspective.
3: Yep.
1: How we enable the citizens of Auckland to flourish and achieve their potential. You know, what does that look like from an employment and safety and health and education, jobs perspective, okay? And to me, that's we're here to deliver an outcome. We're not here to build infrastructure from an Auckland Transport perspective. So that brings me rapidly to Auckland Transport.
3: Yeah, yeah.
1: What is the role of Auckland Transport in enabling a flourishing, growing, dynamic city? And it's quite simply, it's to enable people to move
3: yeah.
1: safely. It's to enable people to move when they need to move in the way that they want to. So whether it's I'm driving my car, my van or my truck, or whether it's catching public transport, train, ferry, bus, whether it's riding a bike, whether it's walking, whatever
3: That's
1: it right. is, we do not mind.
3: Mm,
1: mm. Actually, if it's a boat on the harbour, we look after we've got the harbour master as well.
3: Yeah.
1: So that's our job, is to enable people to move and do that efficiently, safely, and enable Auckland to be economically productive.
3: Yes.
1: And that's the heart of the organisation.
3: Of course.
1: And to care for people in doing that.
3: Yeah. What are some of the challenges that pinch point? Because Auckland, would I be correct in saying that Auckland, in terms of infrastructure alone, we've been in kind of catch-up mode for decades.
1: Sure. Yep. So, look, you always should start with the outcome in mind.
3: Of
1: so
3: course.
1: What are some of the challenges on delivering on that outcome?
3: Yeah.
1: So, look, we do a lot of survey. We understand what Aucklanders are asking of city leadership, including Auckland Transport. Digging into transport, there's three or four areas that people are very interested in. They're very interested in public transport.
3: Sure.
1: So they want it to be affordable and available and turn up when it should, mm-hmm. drop them off when mm-hmm. it was planned to. Mm-hmm. So we get all of that, and we've done a huge amount of work on that.
3: Yep.
1: Post-COVID was hugely disruptive. We didn't have enough bus drivers and ferry skippers and the likes.
3: Yeah.
1: We've got them all back. All the timetables are all but now restored. So look, I'm really pleased with the direction of that. And public transport grew about 20% last year and projecting another 10% growth. So
3: wow.
1: There's some really interesting behavioural changes. People are catching public transport. 30% more Aucklanders catch public transport today than they did pre-COVID. They're just
3: catching
1: it less because they're working from home more.
3: Wow. Okay.
1: So the public transport offer is available, understood, respected, appreciated. And yes, we've got some safety issues, I'll call that out.
3: Mm-hmm.
1: But working really closely with police and community leaders and youth workers and churches and clubs and politicians, everybody, public transport is a big one in the eyes of Aucklanders.
3: Mm-hmm.
1: The second thing is congestion.
3: Yes.
1: Okay, so I get that. 85% of all trips in Auckland are in the car or a truck or a vehicle of some sort.
3: Yep.
1: So we know that this is a really significant part of our offer. So we want people to be able to not sit in queues for a long time while they're waiting for the lights to change or there's so much traffic. And so we're thinking through deeply about that. So we will be increasingly, you'll see, what we call intelligent intersections that allows traffic to flow more smoothly down length of road. We're giving priority to buses, and we're looking at how we can do that for freight and emergency services. So as they approach light, it's communicating with mm-hmm. the intersection to allow it to move on a priority basis. So we're doing a lot at the technology end to enable movement. One of the things that I'd love Aucklanders and your audience to understand is that in the urban environment where we've already built our houses and built our roads, and we'll get some density increase, but we'll go from one story to three or five.
3: Oh, amazing.
1: But that'll happen. But we'll be doing that And we're projecting over the next 10 years, 30% population growth or thereabouts, okay?
4: Incredible.
1: And there's no more roads.
4: Yeah.
1: Because we don't have space for it. 30% of Auckland's already occupied by roads and driveways. So that's not a good use of land space.
4: Wow.
1: How do we deal with congestion with that sort of growth and there's no more road corridor?
4: It's not going to get better, is it?
1: It's going to get worse unless we do some really, really important things.
4: Yeah.
1: And we've got a game plan. It is about growing public transport. But it's also about ensuring we've got all that technology through our transport system that allows it to move more efficiently and effectively. Your audience will have heard about time of use charging or congestion charging.
4: Okay.
1: That's designed to help people make an economic choice about, do I travel now or shall I travel a bit later? Do I pay a certain amount to go at peak or do I pay nothing to go at off peak? And that's to guide decision making, because if we make those choices up front and we can reduce demand at a peak, we need to build less roads.
4: Yeah.
1: Ultimately costs the taxpayer and ratepayer less. So there's some really challenging but great opportunities. The way I look at Auckland right now, we're in growing pains.
4: Yep.
1: We're in those awkward teenage years where we've been the city which has been able to cope. We're going to something that represents more of a global city in the Asia-Pacific context.
4: Yep.
1: And we're figuring out how to grow really well, okay?
4: Yep.
1: So we will get there.
4: Just on.
1: There's some pains in it.
4: Just on the early commute thing, that's been a pattern of mine for a while, is get up at 5:30, get over the bridge.
1: Oh, that's a good time. 5:30.
4: Get into the gym, you know, at 6, you know, and have a coffee before work, you know, that sort of thing. And a lot of the listeners will be thinking, you know, like, well, would want me to ask you about people always talk about, there's a second harbor crossing question, and there's also the question around when are we going to get a bike, a cycling or walking, you know, option for the bridge. Your thoughts, Dean?
1: So look, NZTA is doing a lot of work now on alternatives to the harbour crossing.
4: Yep.
1: Yes, we will need to solve that. There's been a lot of work done on it. It's in good hands there. They're focused on answering that question.
4: And that'll be a partnership between AT and
1: NZTA? It has to come in as partnership because ultimately the people who use the bridge are the ones that are our customers. So we'll be looking to think about how that integrates. Cycling and walking options for getting across the harbour, there'll be a mix of them.
4: Yeah.
1: You know, it could be across, it could be an element across the harbour bridge, but it could also be in the form of bike ferries or, you know, let's not limit ourselves to one answer.
4: It's good.
1: There will be options and those options are being considered. I do want to call out, we're talking big transformation investments.
4: Totally.
1: In 26, we have got the City Rail Link coming, okay?
4: Yeah, yeah.
1: Overall, that's billions of dollars worth of investment that will transform Auckland and rail.
4: Incredible.
1: And so do not underestimate the power of that. That'll shape how quickly people can move Henderson to the city or crossway. So we've got lots of options now where people will be able to move more quickly. For some trips, especially those outer trips, it'll take 15, 20, 25 minutes out of the trip just because we've enabled it with greater frequency and better quality solutions. So
4: that's awesome.
1: I think there's some really cool stuff coming. The pain is getting there, isn't it?
4: That's
1: the teenage years reference.
4: Right. Well, look, in my role at Auckland Church Network, we love to talk about, you know, not only a flourishing church, but a flourishing city, you know, and so I guess that's kind of what we're talking about, you know, and I guess the last question that I wanted to ask you, when you think about this place, like even because transport intersects, as you'll be well aware of, it intersects with our working lives, our emergency services, you know, personal stuff, you know, when people have problems, they need to drive in response to those sometimes. And when people are celebrating and just doing life. But I guess it just, just reflecting more broadly on what are maybe some top ways that you think the city isn't flourishing and what are some things we could do outside of transport that could help us to flourish as a city?
1: Yeah, great question. And I've got a couple of thoughts on that one.
4: Yeah.
1: We have seen there is a growing stress and anxiety in society.
4: Big one.
1: Okay?
4: Yeah.
1: And we're seeing that turn up in public open space. We're seeing that turn up in buses, train stations, and public space. And that manifests itself in that, you know, very sad but fatal stabbing a few weeks ago on one of our buses. But those same events are happening in parks and other locations. So we are really concerned about this. We are almost a weather vane on how society is feeling about itself.
4: That's right.
1: Because we see it turn up in that customer to customer or customer to bus driver relationship. Yeah. We see that turning up sometimes in road rage on the streets. We see it turning up in drink driving or drug-related driving. So it fronts in lots and lots of ways, and we see that. And it does it deeply concerns us here.
4: Yeah,
1: we feel affected when those things happen. We don't want them to happen either. So we've taken it on ourselves to help wherever we can by working with others to reduce that stress, could be alleviating congestion, to give people choices about how they move affordably if they're under financial pressure. So they know that they don't need a car, they can catch reliable public transport that's affordable to get from home to a job and back and do it safely. So that's one of the ways that we want to contribute and serve our community and our society. So that's definitely turning up. And one of our deep values is to care for the people that we serve, to tiaki, all those who use transport in Tamaki Makaurau. And this is one of those ways. Look, the other translation about how we bring those values into play is not just for our customer and the communities that we serve, but it's also from a personal point of view how we enable the staff at Auckland Transport flourish.
4: Yeah,
1: and what does it look like to grow? What does it look like to connect purpose with my job?
4: Yeah,
1: We've just completed a staff engagement survey and we got these amazing results.
4: Brilliant.
1: And they're really encouraging, and maybe it's a nice way to finish at least this part of the podcast.
4: Yeah, but yeah.
1: when people think of Auckland Transport, they often think, oh, really? The people in this organisation are very purpose-driven, and that's what the survey told us. Now, this might not mean much to many out there, but 84% staff engagement was a fascinating result because that is well above the New Zealand average and in the top 25th percentile. And the question I ask myself is, how can we have such high engagement when we compare ourselves to many, many other companies in New Zealand? How do we have such high engagement in an environment that is so political and constantly changing? And the secret sauce in there is we're very purposeful.
4: Yes.
1: Around what our role is, how we look to serve Aucklanders. We accept the fact that we need to do better. We're very focused on doing that.
4: Mm-hmm.
1: But purpose-driven organisations have a real power about them. And that's why we have high engagement, because we've got great purpose and we are able to manage that environment, which is very challenging. It was great feedback about the DNA of this organisation and where we can go.
4: Brilliant.
1: Acknowledging that there's always lots of things you can improve on.
4: Of course. Well, that is actually a really good way to pivot from thinking about the city and how it can flourish and how it is flourishing into your faith motivations. What drives this vision for peace and flourishing? I can tell just sitting and listening to you that you really care about the city. You care about your employees. Mm. That's reflected in some of the positive developments. But what drives you? And give us that faith, spiritual motivation angle.
1: Yeah, sure. So if I look across the employees here, many of them are driven, and there's many of different faiths and many of no faith, particular faith at all, and that's fine. That's the nature of this organisation, and it's part of our power. We relate to many Aucklanders in their many different ways. But for me, That set of values that sit underneath drive how I look at the world, okay?
4: Yeah.
1: The way I look at one-on-one relationships, the way I look at the people of Auckland Transport, the way I look at the community and the customers that we serve. So that's always been sitting there. And so it's explicit in the sense of that we care, that we look to serve, that I'm part of that And it always will be. I guess it just becomes a defining part of who you are. I don't want to overstate or understate it either. All of that history, all of that upbringing, all of that learning, whether it's on the job, in a church, in a community, in your family, which is a big determinant of who you become, that all comes together in my mind to how I see the world and how I want to contribute to it. And, you know, that's a really powerful force combined.
4: Yep. That's right. It's awesome. Well, Dean, we'll, won't take any more of your time. Just really grateful. And it's just really great to hear, you know, a family man with these wonderful faith values that are at work in you as a person, at work in your oversight of this hardworking and perhaps underappreciated organization that is Auckland Transport, and in this beautiful city that really is in these growing pains season. So thank you so much for your time.
1: Hey, thank you, Dale. And, you know, all the best to you. And thank you to the audience for listening to this.
4: Kia ora.
1: Kia ora.
0: There we go. That is Dean Kimpton, the CEO of the of Auckland Transport, special guest on the In the City podcast with Dale Campbell. People in a place with a vision of peace. Now, that was the first episode in the second season of In the City podcast. Just to give it some context, at the time, Dale was a member of the team at the Auckland Church Network. Since then, he has now become part of the team at Vision West. So, yeah, there was a limited run of podcasts during that particular season in his life. Some great material, though, some great conversations. Yes, that one from Dean Kimpton. 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I think there's about 15 or 16 podcasts all up with, if we look at both seasons, but you can find the full catalogue available online, rema.co.nz, and also available through the Rema Media app. Do check it out.
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0: Kiwi artist Amiga Levine on Rima and All Things New. Such a good song. And hey, congratulations to Amiga Levine, People's Choice Awards winner for this year. Had a fantastic conversation with him in the Shine TV studio, in fact, about an hour long, just going into some of the challenges that he's facing, some of the poor decisions he's made, and his path back to redemption. Very popular video on our YouTube channel. You can check it out by following the links from thoughtsandcomments.co.nz. And hey, speaking of all things new, some things changing here at Rima, in particular with the Thoughts and Comments program. Now, earlier today, the morning part of the show was not from the Rima studio, but from a new set in the Shine TV studio. So from next Monday, so less than a week from now, it will be a live TV show Monday to Friday between 10 and 12. But don't worry, for Rima listeners, it's not going away. You can keep listening to Rima and you'll be able to listen to the program again. So we'll keep listening to the program on Rima because the audio of the TV show will be simulcast between 10 and 12. And then between 12 and 2, I'll be back in the radio studio presenting a range of programs, including the podcast series that we were talking about earlier, and, of course, the regular favourites such as Running with Fire with Pastor Tark Barner, and, of course, Focus on the Family. Now, it is less than 10 minutes away from 1 o'clock. News headlines updated at 1. And Focus on the Family today, of course, just after news headlines, Amanda Dykes is the special guest today. Discovering the wonder of nature with your kids is the topic. Gosh, that's a good one, isn't it? So many happy memories of out in the bush with my dad. Yeah, wonderful way of, health, fitness, enjoying nature, but also seeing God in creation. Amanda Dykes on that topic that is Focus on the Family just after news headlines at 1 o'clock, so very shortly. And continuing with the series on Running with Fire, he's the master of the plot twist, Pastor Tark Barner, presenting that program. And hey, spoiler alert, it's not Tark Barner who's the master of the plot twist. Sorry if that is a spoiler, but it is in fact God who turns up. But God, those hallelujah moments that are right throughout Scripture. Tark Barner continues on that topic coming up after 1 o'clock. But hey, keep the thoughts and comments coming as well. Love to get your feedback. Love to know what you think of the new format of the program. What do you think of it so far? Let us know. 8168, the number to text. Start your message with the first word, comments.
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1: In this update, the Reserve Bank took too long to pull back on drastic COVID measures. An independent probe found the Monetary Policy Committee made the right call by slashing the OCR early in the pandemic, reducing the risk of a severe downturn. But it didn't respond quickly enough to our recovery, leading to the spike in inflation. Finance Minister Nicola Willis says it took a year to adjust policy after the intended result was achieved, creating a boom-bust cycle.
2: New Zealand has been on the other side of that cycle since the 2023 election.

0: And the bust has been felt by many.
1: Labor's education spokesperson claims it's clear a ministry official was instructed to tell staff to avoid the Official Information Act. Video's been leaked showing senior official Catherine Law telling staff to avoid mentioning the minister's office in correspondence. Government information and correspondence can be requested under the OIA law. Jenny Anderson says she believes the minister was involved.
2: The way she referred to key people in the minister's office, the minister must have been aware that that was occurring.
1: Education Minister Erica Stanford has denied instructing officials to avoid the OIA. The Greens are pledging to cap political donations at $30,000 and stop companies giving parties money. Here's senior political reporter Azaria Howell.
3: The party's proposing a bill capping maximum donations across a three-year cycle and only letting individuals donate. This is despite the Greens having multiple donations above that, including $100,000 in July from tech entrepreneur Stephen West. The Greens would also require anyone giving more than $1,000 to be named and wants a public record of professional lobbyists.
1: A damning internal affairs investigation has lost Gloria Vale's trust its charitable status, with former leader Howard Temple banned from governance roles for 5 years. The charity's registration board will remove the Christian Church Community Trust from the register from tomorrow. The decision draws on Employment Court and Teachers Disciplinary Tribunal findings. It found children as young as six worked in trust-owned businesses, with workers exposed to dangerous conditions and inadequately protected. The government's not ruling out financial support for Hawke's Bay growers, with McCain's vegetable processing plant shutting by next February. A group of local growers and councils looked into taking over the facility, and the Crown invested $50,000 to assess its feasibility. Agriculture Minister Todd McClay says some tough decisions have to be made soon.
4: We'll look to do something, but we need to see whether there's a good business case and actually it can, you know, make ends meet.
1: To sport, Lance O'Hire feels this year's Warriors side had just had too much wear and tear for a maiden NRL title. The versatile 185-game club icon is pointing to the toll of injuries as the reason why the Warriors were bounced out in straight sets in the playoffs. He says there's plenty of promise with the side's young players, but that could only go so far. Former Kiwis League enforcer Nelson Asofa Solomona will square off against ex-New South Wales captain Paul Gallen in the boxing ring in November. Gallen retired from boxing last year with a 16-win, 2-loss, 1-draw record, but is returning to the ring to face Asofa Solomona, who's unbeaten in 3 fights. That is news and sport. I'm Raylene Ramsey.
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6: Rima Weather.
7: Kia ora, taking a look at the weather across the country, north into Waitomo, including Coromandel Bay, plenty in the central high country. Cloudy periods with a few showers around, becoming isolated tomorrow afternoon. Taranaki to Wellington also widened up, a scattered rain easing to isolated showers, then clearing to fine tomorrow. Gisborne and Hawke's Bay, scattered rain developing this afternoon, clearing tonight, but returning tomorrow morning, then gradually easing to isolated showers from tomorrow afternoon. Nelson, Marlborough and Canterbury, cloudy periods with isolated showers, and Bulla to Westland, showers developing this afternoon, some heavy, clearing to fine overnight. Otago, Southland and Fiordland, showers, some heavy and possibly thundery with hail, snow lowering to 400 metres overnight.
6: From the Bible. From one man he made all the nations, that they should inhabit the whole earth, and he marked out their appointed times in history and the boundaries of their lands. Words to live by. On Rima.
8: From the book of Acts, chapter 17 and verse 26, it is just after 1:06 on Rima. No mai haere mai te ahi ahi pai. Whakawhitai ki a koe, tēnā koutou katoa ko Andrew Urquhart, tēnei. Welcome along to this part of a Tuesday afternoon. If you just joined us, some very good things coming our way, including Master of the Plot Twist. That is the theme all of this week on Running with Fire with Pastor Tark Bana. And on Focus on the Family today, discovering the wonder of nature with your kids. Let's jump into it.
9: over and over again, when we're looking at God's creation, what we see is if God can do this, he can do anything. Nothing's impossible for him. And they're learning all about possibility.
10: That's Amanda Dykes, and she's with us today on Focus on the Family with Jim Daly, sharing insights about how you can help your children experience the wonders of nature. Thanks for joining us. I'm John Fuller.
11: You know, John, I'm thinking about the old road trips that Trent and I would take, just going to school or picking them up from somewhere and coming back at sunset and looking at the sunset and going, wow, look at the painting that God gave us tonight. You know, it's amazing. Those things stuck, and we still talk about that today. Now that they're in their 20s, they're going, Dad, you remember when you saw that great sunset? But, here in Colorado, we do have fabulous sunsets, and that's something you could point your kids to say, look at God's nature. And we're going to have a great discussion today with our guest, Amanda Dykes, about being intentional as a parent to point out God's nature. And then your kids have a structure in which to understand what's going on around them. And, you know, at Focus, we're all about that. We want to equip you to be the best parent you can be, to help your kids to thrive in Christ. That's the goal. And resources and books and podcasts. We have a parenting assessment. It's free. Just take that. We'll show you where you're doing some things really well and where you may need a little work.
10: Amanda Dykes is a mom of four children. She's written a number of Christian fiction books. And today we're going to be turning to a nonfiction book she's written. It's delightful. It's called A Pocket Full of Wonder, 50 Hands-On Adventures for Kids to Discover God's Creation, a friendly field guide. And you can find the details on our website.
11: Amanda, welcome to Focus.
9: Thank you. I'm so glad to be here. Thank you for having me.
11: I want to ask you, what gave you the idea? How did you start to notice this is something that is good, the wonder of creation? And how did you then say, I'm going to get my kids to awaken?
9: Yes, I love that word awaken for it. It's welcoming and just kind of indicates that spark that we're trying to light. And as far as where the idea came from, it started many years ago with one of the novels that I was writing. Set the Stars Alight has a similar theme of wonder. And the whole time I was writing it, I kept thinking this is such a natural and powerful topic for kids and families. I wish there could be a kid's book along the same lines. And I thought maybe it would be a picture book or something like that. But as the years went by, just different things happen and ideas shift and change over time. It started to become something quite different, more hands-on, immersive, built around the idea of connection and not just memory making, but invitation to examine who God is and what he's doing through his creation. So it really started to take shape into what it became in 2020. I had just given birth to our youngest son, and you know, the world was kind of in upheaval, a lot of chaos, a lot of unknowns.
11: Called COVID?
9: Yeah. Yes, that's the one. So it was on my heart, and I think it's on so many parents' hearts and really everyone's heart. Just the world can feel so broken. It can feel so heavy. And how do we help kids or really anybody see the hope in the midst of it all? And at the same time, I was taking a lot of walks, as a lot of people were during that time. And with my younger two kids in the stroller, these little snatches of verse or just kind of poetic language would pop into my head about whatever we were looking at. And kids love to look at things. You just kind of follow their breadcrumbs as far as what to look at, whether it's ants building an anthill or tractors or...
11: I'm liking this.
9: Ants and tractors, both builders. And I think the first time it happened, we were just passing under a tree, so ordinary. And the breeze swept through and it sounded almost musical, just the shaking of the leaves.
11: Yeah.
9: And so this line of verse popped into my head and I said it to my kids, just playful language. I think that young kids especially are drawn to rhyme. It's a little bit musical. It's playful. It's delightful. And that was it. It was fun. Moved on and that was that. But then it kept happening. We were looking at things and these lines of verse would pop into my head and I thought, maybe I should do something with this.
11: Why do you think the parents struggle to recognize that? It's like we get older, we get blinders to stop and just look at nature.
9: Right. I think that a lot happens. I think our brains fill up with a lot of things, a lot of concerns, demands on our time, and we become used to the world. We become used to the universe.
11: We don't notice those things.
9: And you were talking about the sunset earlier. It happens every night.
11: Yeah.
9: And we're so blind to it sometimes because we're accustomed to it.
11: Yeah. Let me talk about the benefits of nature.
9: Sure.
11: Actually, ask you to talk about it because you mentioned that in the book, just the qualities that God has put in this. You recognize nature, you breathe better, you do so many things physiologically better. Mm-hmm. Describe the research that universities and others have done in this space.
9: Well, there's so much research just about even sunshine, vitamin D, what it does for us, the health benefits about it, balancing us. And I think, honestly, what happens is mentally we get outside of ourselves. We step into something that's bigger than us. We step into God's creation. And it makes room for us to see life is bigger, hope is bigger than whatever I'm facing. And when you look at the majesty of what God's created, we see his power. And we're reminded that's the power that's fighting for me and carrying me in what I'm doing or what I'm facing. So things begin to fall away. We start to see ourselves a little bit smaller. And I don't mean that in a demeaning way. It's almost comforting just to go, I'm one person on this great big planet. And it's humbling and also exhilarating when you think I'm one person, but God came for me. I'm just one small person. And his creation proclaims that. It proclaims the glory of God. And it brings us outside ourselves again.
11: Right. But even like recovery from surgery and other things, the medical field now is recognizing that being in nature, taking walks, actually helps you to recover faster, right?
9: Yes, absolutely. And there's science behind even what happens in your brain when you're walking, because you're engaging both sides of your brain. So it helps you work out problems, and just because you're engaging everything and think creatively in a way you might not if you're just sitting stagnantly.
11: So, but again, the irony that God has this kind of put forward, mm-hmm. and if we do it his way, I mean, even physical benefits, being in nature, observing nature,
9: absolutely,
11: being at peace, breathing a little deeper out there. I mean, it's awesome that God
9: is amazing.
11: Given us that. You know, we look at children today, young people, the CDC, Center for Disease, you know, they do a lot of research, and children are struggling right now. I mean, I think I saw something from the CDC that 50% of kids between, I think the ages were like 15 and 24, have really high depression and anxiety right now, as much as 50%.
9: Wow.
11: So when you look at those kinds of things, do they have a benefit if we can get them outdoors and learn some of these things? And
9: Absolutely. There's emerging research about where this is stemming from, where the anxiety is coming from, and so much of it is tied to the increasing presence of screens in our lives and in kids' lives, and it's getting introduced to them earlier and earlier. And when you think of what they're meant for, which is deep experience and real things, it's not just that they're staring at a box. It's not just that they need to be unboxed. It's what are they missing out on? What is this robbing them of? It's robbing them of discovery, of joy, of hands-on learning. And these lessons we learn in nature about how things are going to be okay, even when there's turmoil, even when there's hard seasons or storms. There's so much. Creation is laden with these metaphors that we can learn from and draw strength from. And when kids don't have that opportunity to experience it, they're left to whatever's in their head when they start facing the hard things. Mm. And so, of course, it breaks our hearts to hear that, to hear these statistics coming out. And the solution is so beautiful. And it's so simple because it can feel intimidating, like this Goliath thing that we're facing. But what defeated Goliath? It was one small stone and a great deal of faith. So when we take these small moments, like the small stones in our faith, and we offer it and we invite kids into it, and we just kneel down to wherever they are and we look at things together and we learn, we just approach it with an openness of spirit, we offer them a balance that they can draw from in their own spirits when they start to feel that pressing in of anxiety or depression or just the thoughts they don't know what to do with. And I think a big part of it is they don't know how to deal with their thoughts because they've never been left alone with them.
11: I feel like in life, I mean, we as parents, we get busy. Mm-hmm. We kind of look past what are some very simple things that we can do. And we don't capture it. We let the screens take over. Mm-hmm. But to be intentional about this as a parent, to say, okay, rather than screaming about the screen time, do something.
9: Exactly.
11: Say, okay, kids, we're going for a hike. Okay, we're going to go look at something. We're going to go do something. Make it positive. But it's so easy for us to just do life. You know, we're just doing it. And we're not thinking creatively about how to get the kids engaged. That's on us as parents.
9: Mm-hmm.
11: It's not the kids' job.
9: Absolutely.
11: It's our job, especially when they're younger, to kind of give them an interest in these areas of nature.
9: Right. And I think you hit it right on the head when you're talking about, it's not about screaming about the screen time. We know it's a problem. We don't, you know, it's not going to be solved by screaming about it. It's that,
11: right.
9: that same quote that I love of don't curse the darkness, light a match. And that's what you're doing when you, as you said, create opportunity for them to adventure and do something different. You're opening doors instead of boxing them in with rigid rules, and it's an invitation.
11: We've laid the groundwork, so let's go for the mud.
9: Okay.
11: These are some of the ideas you're going to find in this great book, A Pocket Full of Wonder. So playing in the mud.
9: Yep.
11: What is it? How do you do that?
9: How do you play in the mud? Yeah, well, I think the beauty of this is, and this is the heart of the book, is you use what's around you, wherever you live, whether it's city, country, forest, anything. You use what's around you. And so in the case of mud, I watch my kids. We have something in our yard called Mud City, which is a glorified mud hole. Like, it's just a pit that's been dug, and they put the hose in it, and they make mud. And every day that they're out there in Mud City, they create something different. Sometimes it's a sandcastle. Sometimes it's a village. Sometimes it's a seat made out of dirt. And it's free play, and they're learning all about potential, that you have these raw materials and anything can happen. And so you're giving them the gift of possibility. And that's the heart of the book over and over again. When we're looking at God's creation, what we see is if God can do this, he can do anything. Nothing's impossible for him. And they're learning all about possibility. Mm. So mud, you know, simple recipe, dirt, water, and a lot of fun. And we don't have to be afraid of that. Sometimes we think that's pretty messy. It's okay. Sometimes fun is messy, and it's a worthy price to pay. We can clean it up.
11: You mentioned a book coming out of a museum with the kids and using that moment. What was going on when you left the museum?
9: It was one of those moments where we were just going about our day, doing our normal things, and we came out of a children's museum, and it had snowed, so we're tromping through the snow, and again, as adults, we tend to forget, which is just ordinary, or sometimes we might even think of that as a nuisance. But the kids are having so much fun just kicking snow and hearing the slushy sound, and so we came up with this poem as we're walking across the parking lot that's in the book now about stomp that snow and slosh that slush. So it just played with the sound, and it sounded right. like the fun that it is. And it's in a parking lot, and so it demonstrates it's everywhere, using exactly what's in front of us. It does not have to be elaborate. We don't need a long supply list. There's joy right in front of us.
11: Yeah.
9: If we just step into it.
11: Before we lose everybody listening in Florida.
9: Yeah.
11: Do we have like a non-snow thing?
9: Yeah, well, and even the cold weather activities, we tried to make sure to incorporate, like there's one on frost. And so the activity there is something you could do inside, creating frost on a tin can. So even our Florida friends, we don't want to forget about them. They can do it too. But yes, there's activities for indoors during rainstorms, thunderstorms, times you can't necessarily be safely outside. There's activities for beaches, and even when you're looking at things like the tide and what that is and the magic of the moon actually pulling an entire ocean. What if there's a kid who has never seen the ocean and may not see the ocean? There's alternate activities for what you can do inland too and still see the wonder of it.
11: The wind is also something that most of us experience to some degree. Mm-hmm. How do you use wind to teach a spiritual truth?
9: Right. And wind is a funny one because it can feel like such a bother to us. It's in our face, it's getting us off course, it's messing with our day, but it's also really fun. You know, here's this force that's invisible that's actually blowing kids. And you watch kids play with wind. They love it. They love putting their arms out, pretending they're being blown away.
11: Paper and airplanes.
9: Exactly. Yes. So the wind poem was one of my favorites to write just to try and capture that sound of what it is. And then looking at the spiritual parallels, we can look at when you're standing in the course or the path of the wind and it hits you, what it's doing scientifically is it's splitting and coming around you. And then it meets back up and it's called a wind eddy. So you can look at, you know, sometimes things are hard. In life, it might feel like a windstorm, metaphorically, but God can be doing big things during that time, and he could be using you to change the course of a mighty force, such as the wind, just by standing firm. So there's a lot you can draw from, even a simple thing like a gust of wind.
11: You know, another really one good. Is thunder and lightning. Mm-hmm. And so, I mean, we've got good thunderstorms here in Colorado, and when the boys were younger, I would jump in our truck and say, okay, let's go chase this storm.
9: We do the same thing.
11: And I mean, this one bolt of lightning hit right off of the truck, hit a tree. I mean, it destroyed this tree.
9: Wow.
11: Just bam, it blasted. Yeah. Troy went down into the well of the truck, like, Daddy, we got to get out of here. Trent's pressing his face against the glass, like, that was so cool. And, I mean, there's no more powerful a lesson than watching lightning hit a tree. Maybe you don't want to be that close, but I get the point. But talk about thunder and lightning. That's pretty powerful.
9: It is powerful. I think it's one of the most powerful forces and examples we have in God's creation to look at. And it can feel unsettling and awe-inspiring to a child or to any of us, really. So it's a very natural medium for us to be able to talk about God's power. So the thunder, for example, the Bible even talks about mightier than the thunder of great waters is God on high. So we can draw from scripture to pull those parallels, and it is great waters in a cloud. It's the floating ocean, really, is what's going on. And it shows kids this is so powerful. It stops us in our tracks or makes you dive to the floor of the truck.
11: Looking for safety.
9: Yeah, exactly. And as far as lightning, it's fascinating. When lightning flashes, it's 5 times hotter than the surface of the sun. So you can talk to your kids about how for a brief moment, just an instant in time, somewhere in our world is hotter than the star that heats our world. Mm-hmm. And it's things like that that make you go, it just drops your jaw. And it makes you a little bit breathless and think, again, if God can do that, he can do anything.
11: Well, and then also the benefits of something so powerful. You mentioned the book about how lightning provides nitrogen for the ground. That's what
9: Absolutely.
11: Helps fruits and vegetables grow and plant life grow.
9: Yes.
11: So it's providing that.
9: It is. And again, you can take that a step further. And that's, we're always looking, how do you take this a step further? What can we learn about God's character through this? And we're seeing his kindness, even in something that on the surface can look scary or frightening. Hmm. He's providing for us. He's providing nitrogen for the fruits and vegetables to grow, which in turn help us grow. And we're inviting kids to step back and see not just the lightning, but the story around it.
11: Yeah.
10: Amanda, as you're speaking, I'm thinking of my wife who was a forestry major.
9: Oh, wow.
10: And so when we go through a forest area that had a lightning strike and there was a burn, she sees the potential for growth.
9: Yeah.
10: And that's something that perhaps we would overlook. Oh, the lightning destroyed this, but she sees all the new possibilities.
9: Absolutely. In fact, I ran into an arborist? The guys who take care of the trees. Mm-hmm. I ran into one in the parking lot of a hiking trail once, and it was after we'd had a terrible, terrible 2 years, 2 summers of wildfires. So it's devastating, as you know, to look at something and see the barren land, and it just feels like loss. Like, that's all we see. And he told me, in the forest, on that trail, he had smelled things he hadn't smelled in 20 years. So this is, you know, this is his job. This is what he does. And he says, just wait, you're going to see things growing that we've never seen growing as long as we've lived here. And it was true. The land just burst forth with these wildflowers that year. And of course, in the years to come, we'll see a regrowth of those trees. Mm-hmm. And it's the story of redemption is what it is.
11: That's great. You know, in that direct biblical way, you also use Job as an example of God speaking nature into the lesson with Job. I don't think I've connected it quite like that. Tell me how you came about getting
9: there. It's amazing.
11: Yeah.
9: We start out, I think in chapter 26, Job gives about a chapter of talking about God's creation, every verse. And it's what we've been talking about today, just the things we lay our eyes on that are astounding to us. And then at the end, he ends with this thought that, yet these are only the outer fringe of his workings. And it's the barest whisper of what he can do. Mm. The most amazing things we can see are just the faintest whisper of what he's actually capable of. So then, of course, Job, as we know, he's going through terrible things and hearing from a lot of people. And it's just a difficult time in his life all around. And when God finally speaks, he finally shows up towards the end of the book to speak. And he just takes the stage. And it's 4 chapters straight of God doing the same thing. And he takes us on this grand tour through his creation, which to get a grand tour of God's creation from God himself is pretty amazing. So I highly recommend, I think it starts in chapter 38 or somewhere right around there. And then at the end, after we've gone verse by verse, looking at the wind, where's the storehouse of the wind and who brings the snow and who cuts a course for a channel for the rainstorms. After we've looked at all these things, verse by verse for 4 chapters, finally Job speaks, and his response is so profound. He's humbled and he's strengthened. He says, I know that you can do all things and that no purpose of yours can be thwarted. And that's Job 42:1. That's his response to 4 chapters of God taking us through this grand tour of his creation.
11: Yeah.
9: And it instills that faith in us that he can do anything. No purpose of his can be thwarted. it's going to be okay.
11: You know, when we look at science today, that's a beautiful way for us as Christians to think of that.
9: Absolutely.
11: I mean, even the scientists of today, they may not believe in God. They may have their own worldview in that regard, but they are taking us on that tour too, explaining physics to us. And boy, some of the great Christian scientists like John Lennox, the mathematician, and others, just wonderful when they can blend that observation with a biblical perspective.
9: Yes.
11: I try to read and watch everything I can from these geniuses that really
9: they
11: lean into
9: geniuses.
11: God.
9: Yeah.
11: They don't rely on their own ability.
9: Yeah.
11: Let me ask you quickly, we're talking about being in nature quite a bit. A lot of the population lives in big cities. Mm-hmm. It's concrete jungle.
9: Yeah.
11: Like Florida, I don't want to ignore them.
9: Yeah.
11: Is it more difficult, or, you know, wind is everywhere, obviously, but making a mud place for your kids is a little difficult in Manhattan.
9: Right.
11: But what are some things that they could do to observe nature in this urban area?
9: So first of all, I would say the smaller we can think, the less intimidating it becomes. And what I mean by that is, there's proximity in your own living room. There's probably a window. If you can get to a window and start to watch, get a pair of binoculars. Maybe if you can, hang a bird feeder somewhere outside that window, down below near the sidewalk or wherever it is, and just watch. And there's whole worlds of things going on that we haven't seen. And just by us paying attention, which I love that phrase, pay attention, because in the Latin it comes from ad tendere, which is to stretch towards something. You start to see a whole new world and what the birds are doing and the same squirrels that are coming by and where their hiding places are. And so there's that. Parks are amazing. Parks are usually within reachable distance for most people. Don't go with a checklist of does it have this, this, and this. Just go and see with expectation what's possible. What's possible here? And then, of course, if you can, you know, get outside the city once a year or whenever you can. Who knows what adventure might be waiting for you.
11: Yeah, that's so good. What we talked about the benefits for children, but let's talk about the benefits of parents taking children into nature. How do we benefit as parents?
9: I think that may be the best part of all. Because we are daring to step outside of the rush of our lives, which sweeps us away. And we're daring to kneel down to where the child is and see the world through their eyes. And I know that sounds a little bit cliche, but every kid sees the world differently.
11: Yeah.
9: And so you never know what they're going to notice, what they're going to invite us into. And again, you're creating connection, but you're also reading the world for meaning that God has planted for us. And so we begin to feel our perspective shift. We're inspired by the majesty of what's going on. And I think it gives us some hope, too, to remember there's purpose in everything. And if we're teaching this to our kids, it's true for us too. We can stand on that.
11: Yeah, it's so good. And I love that idea of just slowing down for a minute to really see what God has placed around us. It's nothing but benefit.
9: Right.
11: And, you know, Ray Vanderlaan, we've done That the World May Know with Ray, and we've got a great new series with him on a devotional. But Ray, who's a Jewish biblical scholar, he's so big on the idea that when sin entered the world, chaos entered the world. And we see it all around us. And then our goal as believers is how do we bring God's shalom, his peace, into that chaos.
9: I love that.
11: Using his nature is a great way to do that.
9: I love that, because it reminds you too that that is our role. That's a calling on all of our lives, whatever our sphere is, whatever our job is. Yeah. But we don't have to do it alone. God has planted these tools all around us too.
11: Yeah, I love that. And again, the charge for us as parents is take charge of this. Mm-hmm. Don't just meander into it. Be intentional about it. Get this great book, A Pocket Full of Wonder, 50 Hands-On Adventures for Kids to Discover God's Creation. I think that'll keep you busy for a while, and maybe by then you'll write 51 through 100.
9: Right. I'd love to do one for older kids, too.
11: That's it. Yeah, teens.
9: They could grow into.
11: Oh, now we're talking.
9: Yeah.
11: But what a great way to start this and to be more intentional. Like I said, we love the concept. You'll breathe easier. You'll have a greater peace of mind. Your children will do better. Why not? There's no reason not to get this book. Amanda, thanks for being with us. This is really good. I appreciate
9: the time. Thank you so much for having me. This was a blast.
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8: Really enjoyed today's program. Amanda Dykes on the topic of discovering the wonder of nature with your kids. That is such a precious thing. I was saying beforehand, actually, that so many happy memories of being in the New Zealand bush with my dad. And, yeah, tramping, discovering nature, going on adventures together. And hey, not just my dad, actually. When I was a very small boy, about 4 years of age, I went on a walk with my granddad. We went up to the top of the dome in the Warkworth Valley there. And, I felt so grown up that my granddad would take time out and he'd go for a walk with me. And actually, it wasn't until, I suppose, later in life that I found out that, you know what, my dad wasn't really into tramping. But he just wanted to find an excuse to spend time with me. And that's even more precious somehow. My dad and I did some of the great walks together, particularly around Tongariro National Park and other places as well. And just the time that he spent and the love of nature that he instilled in me, so important. And hey, had the opportunity to do that with my own kids as well. And hopefully, I'm sure they will pass that blessing on to their children, to my grandchildren. So, yeah, such a wonderful program, such an important thing to be doing. Now, the program we have just heard on Focus on the Family, that will be repeated tonight just after 7 o'clock as Rosemary Jane gets the Reema Nights show underway. Amanda Dykes, Discovering the Wonder of Nature with Your Kids. So, yep, repeated tonight just after 7 o'clock. Tomorrow on Focus on the Family, so Wednesday afternoon, just after the news at 1 o'clock, Dr. Heather and Ashley Holman are special guests. Heather and Ashley Holman, the topic is how to have meaningful conversations with your spouse. How to go a little bit deeper than how is work today, or just talking about the kids or practical stuff. How to have deep and meaningful conversations with your spouse. A deep conversation on how to have deep conversations, that is Focus on the Family, tomorrow afternoon here on Reema.
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0: That is Kiwi artist Josh McGregor on Rima and a song called Run to You. Andrew Urquhart with you on the program today. Thoughts and comments, and hey, some different things happening with thoughts and comments, but the essence of it remains the same. It's still thoughts and comments with me, Andrew Urquhart. It still involves your thoughts and comments, and a big thanks to those who have texted through to the program. Still the same way of being in contact, 8168, that's the number to text. Start your message with the first word comments. The first couple of hours of the show, though, it is very much a show of two halves. The first couple of hours are now coming from the Shine TV studio. We've built a set there, and we're doing it through a TV lens, literally, actually. From a Rima listener point of view, not much changes. You'll still be able to hear the simulcast of the TV show Monday to Friday from 10 a.m., so the time is still the same, the host is still the same. Some of the ways in which you deliver the program is different, and we have needed to adjust some aspects of the program to fit in with both a TV and a radio way of doing things. But essentially, it's still the same thing. Now, this week, we're doing some testing on the new TV format. So at the moment, it hasn't started on TV just yet, but we are doing the first part of the show between 10 and 12 from the TV set just to get some of the bugs out of the system. And, well, it's looking pretty good so far, but we will let you know how things go with the rest of the week. And then from next Monday, from Monday the 28th of September, it will be a live TV show on Shine TV between 10 and 12. And then I'll be back in the Rima studio between 12 and 2. But I suppose that gives you the option. 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That's another way of connecting with it. Whilst you're on Freeview, though, just a couple of channels up, you can watch the show live on Shine TV. But, hey, whichever way you engage with the program, whichever way whether you watch it or listen to it, I would encourage you to continue to be part of the conversation. 8168 is the number to text. 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
9: Thanks for tuning in today. And yesterday we talked about that God is the master of the plot twist. And he can take something that's negative, something that's a disaster, and turn the situation around for an unexpected good ending. A bit like Peter denies the Lord three times. He's kind of done and dusted. He's finished. But no, God, the master of the plot twist, turns it all around and he becomes the leader of the apostles. No matter what your history, what your background, what mistakes you've made, God can still turn it around. What the enemy meant for evil, with a plot twist, God can work it for your good. He's got a great future in store for you. I love 1 Corinthians 2, 9 and 10. Eye has not seen, nor ear heard, nor have entered the heart of man the things which God has prepared for those who love him. But God has revealed them to us through his Spirit. God works beauty for ashes. The final chapter of your life has not been written. And as you keep living for God, I believe he's got a great chapter in store for you. Days of his favor and his blessing. Martin Lloyd-Jones said this: if you look at your past and are depressed, it means you are listening to the devil. That's what he always says to us. He always depresses you. Now we need to look to Jesus, who has a plot twist for us. The disciples must have been so gutted when Jesus left them, crucified. He's gone. Little did they know that we would see probably one of the greatest plot twists in the history of the world. Jesus rises from the dead. Not only that, the Holy Spirit is then sent, and Jesus said, it's going to be better that I go and I send the Holy Spirit. Wow, what a statement. John 16, verse 7, it's to your advantage that I go away. If I do not go away, the Helper, the Holy Spirit, will not come to you. But if I depart, I will send him to you. It would be better with the Holy Spirit than if I stayed on the earth with you. Luke 24:49, I send the promise of my Father upon you. You know, if you think of the disciples, it must have been incredible, eh? Seeing the miracles, feeding the 5,000, water into wine, the dead raised. Yet after Jesus left and the Holy Spirit came, everything changed. And do you know what changed? They actually saw greater miracles through their own hands. They saw thousands saved, hundreds of thousands. The church exploded. The world changed. Having the Holy Spirit was better, just as Jesus said. It was a great plot twist. It looked like the enemy had won the day. Jesus is dead. He's buried. It's all over. But no, God turns it all around. And the church is born and steps into some of its greatest days and sees a transformation of the world. You know, the Holy Spirit was the key back then. He is still the key today. And we need the Holy Spirit like never before. The Holy Spirit is known as the Helper. And can I just remind you, He can help you through every struggle you ever face in your life. Only the Holy Spirit can work the transformation that we all want to see in our lives. Tozer, that great preacher, I love what he said. He said, religion can reform a person's life, but never transform him. Reform, I'll do better, but only the Holy Spirit can transform a person's life. That's why we so need the Holy Spirit. Just attending church, sorry, it's not going to transform your life. Just listening to daily devotions is not going to in itself transform your life. It's the Holy Spirit. When he begins to touch us, when we encounter him in some way, that's when we move from information to transformation. Religion reforms people. They try and do better. But the Holy Spirit, sent from the Father in heaven, once Jesus rose, is the only one that can transform your life and my life. We need the Holy Spirit more than ever before.
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1: In this update, New Zealanders have paid the price from the Reserve Bank's tightening COVID policy settings a year too late. An external review found the Monetary Policy Committee was right to cut the OCR early, helping avoid a severe downturn. But it was slow to act when the economy bounced back sooner than expected. Finance Minister Nicola Willis says it meant a painful adjustment to get inflation under control that could have been avoided.
2: The real consequences of these policy mistakes included higher interest rates, weaker growth, and higher unemployment than would have otherwise been the case.
1: The Reserve Banks welcomed the findings, saying the insights will inform future practice. Governor Anna Bremen says officials will carefully analyse the findings and consider them alongside post-pandemic actions it's already taking. A Kiwi pilot has been killed in a helicopter crash fighting wildfires in California's Yosemite National Park. Kate Ricard reports.
3: 56-year-old Greg King has been living in Alaska and was sent to California to join 500 other firefighters battling the blaze. The Alaska Division of Forestry and Fire Protection confirms a second pilot with King also died, but their identity hasn't yet been released. It says King was a highly experienced

0: pilot with a career spanning more than two decades in New Zealand and the US.
1: The Greens say only people, not companies or organisations, should donate to political parties. The party is launching two bills aiming to cap donations at $30,000 over a three-year cycle and confine donations to individuals. It would also require a two-year stand-down period before ministers can become lobbyists to stop what's often described as a revolving door. Co-leader Marama Davidson says they want a register of lobbyists, including unions.
2: The public deserve to know who is lobbying who and for what purpose.
1: National leader Chris Luxon's defending attacking Labor on crime, using footage of crime carried out during the coalition's reign. Nationals used a clip of a smash and grab from 2024 in a campaign social media post. The party, standing by the ad, saying the core message is there are fewer victims of serious violent crime under their watch. Luxon says the stories in the statistics.
3: Yeah, it may have used some images that actually were before our laws took full effect, but the key message, isn't the key message that you really care about outside there in the world, that there's 36,000 fewer victims of violent crime?
1: Dunedin Scenic Hotel has been evacuated for a second time in less than 24 hours, with gas smelt again and surrounding roads closed. Fire crews were again called to the hotel on Princess and Dowling Streets about 11:30 and are isolating the gas and testing the building. Levels were at zero when crews left at 8 last night. To sport, and a mega payday has lured Paul Gallen out of boxing retirement to face ex-Kiwis hard man Nelson Asofa-Solomona. The ex-New South Wales State of Origin captain had reportedly previously turned down a $1 million offer for the fight, but has answered the promoter's pleas to face off against the former Melbourne Storm forward. Australian netball coach Stacey Marinkovic has largely kept faith with the side that slumped to Commonwealth Games bronze for the Constellation Cup series against the Silver Ferns next month. Former Mystics shooter Danelle Wallum has earned a recall, along with mid-quarter Amy Parmenter, while Melbourne Mavericks defender Jesse Greenwald is a chance of a debut. Veteran defender Joe Weston was unavailable for the four-test series, which starts in Auckland on October 18. That is news and sport. I'm Raylene Ramsey.
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6: Well, good afternoon. Here is your weather for Northland to Waitomo, including Coromandel, Bay of Plenty and the Central High Country. Cloudy periods with showers becoming isolated tomorrow afternoon. Taranaki to Wellington, also Wairarapa. Occasional rain easing to isolated showers this afternoon and then clearing to fine tomorrow. Gisborne and Hawke's Bay, occasional rain developing this afternoon or evening, clearing tonight but returning tomorrow morning, then gradually easing to isolated showers from tomorrow afternoon. In Nelson, Marlborough and Canterbury, cloudy periods for you with isolated showers. Buller to Westland, showers developing this afternoon, some heavy, clearing to fine overnight. Otago, Southland and Fiordland, showers, some heavy and possibly thundery with hail today. Snow lowering to 400 metres overnight.
7: From the Bible. In him we have redemption through his blood, the forgiveness of sins in accordance with the riches of God's grace. Words to live by on Rema.
6: And those words came from Ephesians chapter 1, verse 7. Good afternoon. Ahi, ahi, marie, no mai, haere mai. It's lovely to have you here. You're with Lee and Nerida.
8: Do you know what? I don't think I'm ever going to tire of being in this studio. It's just the best, isn't it? Like, obviously,
6: yes.
8: Working with you, I love that. But it's like the sea, the sunshine, and it's airy and spacey. Man, I love this job.
6: Yeah, it's pretty great.
8: Yeah.
6: We've got a great question for you this afternoon. So after 4 o'clock, we're going to be asking you, how do you spend quiet time with God? So you can get ahead of this. You can text in on 8168 with the first word, Rema. Coming up, we've got Joyce Meyer. Right now, let's hear from Jeff Vines.
9: It's time for help. And when I read the story of Job again, it dawned on me. The beauty of it is God does not care why you got in this situation. He's not concerned with you did this to yourself. That God is not like us. When you come to him, he doesn't spend an hour giving you a speech about, well, this happened because you did this and you should have done that. You got yourself into this mess. You get yourself out. That's not the God of the Bible. That's the way we treat each other.
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11: Hello, my name is Bill, and welcome to Today with Jeff Vines. This week, we start a series called Help. And today's message encourages us to just keep moving when obstacles in our lives seem to be insurmountable. We're partway through this message. Pastor Jeff has been preaching from Job chapter 37. So let's pick up with the rest of this message. Here's Pastor Jeff.
9: Now focus just right here. The first response God gives to Job, again, is not a speech about, well, you shouldn't have done that or you wouldn't be in this position. God is not like that. Instead, he says this to Job. Job, here's your assumption. Your assumption is that if you could have a complete and exhaustive understanding of your pain, if you could somehow get a revelation from God and know exactly why you're having to go through this, how long it's going to last and when it will be over, if you were to have here's your assumption, Job, a complete and exhaustive understanding of every aspect of your pain, then you'd be able to embrace it and accept it. Am I hearing you right, Job? To which 37 chapters would say, yes, God, you're hearing me right. To which God says this, really? Job, there are 1,000 things that you readily accept every day of your life that you don't have a complete and exhaustive and understanding about. You'll never be able to understand the intricate details, everything that surrounds it. But I am God. Let me be God. But here's what I'll promise you. In the same way that I was able to take the chaos in the early stages of the creation of this universe and bring beauty, pattern, and design into it, I am the God who will bring beauty, pattern, and design into the chaos and the brokenness of your life. I walked out here last night, and there was a lady with her husband seated about 4 rows back here. And I thought, you know, I've been so busy, I need to get back in touch with people. And I walked out and just struck up a conversation. The first thing I asked her was, how's life going? She couldn't even answer me. She just immediately started to cry, which is what a lot of you would do if I ask you that. And she told me how she had just lost her baby girl to college. She just took her baby girl to Texas and came back. And man, when she started telling me that, I almost started crying because I remember when I loaded up my car and my mom's, and we said goodbye and I was just going 2 hours away and she was a wreck and I was a wreck. Why are you crying, Mom? It's not, you know, but that's real to her. That's real to her, isn't it? And I reminded her of how God can bring beauty and design out of that chaos, because her young daughter's going to go and she's going to do it. She's going to gain a new revelation of God. You know that's what happens when your students go away, because you're not around all the time anymore. They've got to go to the one who is omnipresent. They will be forced to make a decision whether they're going to live with God or apart from him right then and there. That's what college does. Mom and dad's not looking around anymore. Is there a God who's watching how I behave? Is he with me on these tests and midterm exams? Is he real? You lost your job? Let me tell you why. I have no idea. I don't know. Pain is intricate. It's difficult. It's complex. But what I do say is that if you will run to God, God promises that he will bring beauty and design out of the chaos in your life. It might mean to give you a better job. It might mean to put you in a position that you should have been in a long time ago. Or it might be to get your attention that you're pursuing temporal things. And it's going to lead to a sense of emptiness. I don't know what it is. You've lost your house. I don't know why. I don't know, but I know that God is with you, that he will bring beauty and design and pattern out of the chaos of your life. Now, listen, it gets more intense. Look at what happens in Job 42 after Job has had his encounter with God. He says this in verse 5. My ears had heard of you, but now my eyes have seen you. Therefore, I despise myself and repent in dust and ashes. Look at that again. I despise myself and repent in dust and ashes. Why? Now, have you ever been to a party or been in a meeting that you said something you wish you had not said? As soon as you said it, you wish you could just roll it back in. That's what Job is saying. I can't believe I said all these things to God for 37 chapters. Now his eyes are wide open. And do you know what he's recognizing? something that's going to be hard for us to handle now, I promise you, that God is the creator and designer of all things, and that he owes us nothing. You've been watching too much television. You think that God owes you a good and easy life. It dawns on Job that the very breath you breathe is a gift from God. That life is a gift from God. You didn't do something great in eternity past for God to say, you know, you've been really good up here. I'm going to give you a good life. He gave it as a gift. And if you experience good in this world, that's just icing on the cake. I can tell by looking at you right now. This sense of entitlement in America has just, it's destroying the depth of our faith, who we really are. This world is theocentric. It's about God. It's not about you or me. And God has the divine right to mold and shape and bring pattern and beauty and design out of the chaos he allows in your life for his purposes. Job, all of a sudden, starts to get that. And then in the end, he says, I know that my Redeemer lives, and in the end, he will stand upon the earth. Why does he say that? Because the best news came last. Whatever God calls you to endure, listen now. Whatever God calls you to endure, he not only promises to bring beauty and design out of that chaos, he promises that he's going to be with you and upon you every step of the way. But it's better than that now. Don't shut me out. You're going to get a God revelation. You're going to see God. The more intense your pain, the bigger the revelation God gives. Your eyes are going to be opened in a way that no one who's ever or who's never walked your path will ever see. I go back to my friend in Bulawayo in Zimbabwe. Her name was Gloria. You know, a great skeptic, sharp mind. And I share my faith with her week after week. Finally, she becomes a Christian. Within weeks of her becoming a Christ follower, she's told she has cancer and about 6 months to live. Now, in the beginning, she said, Jeff, I know God's going to heal me. He is the God who is able, and he is able, and he has healed. She said, God's going to heal me. She continued to get more and more sick. By about the fifth month, the family called me from Bulawayo and said, Jeff, I think we're near the end. Would you please come down and be with Gloria? Would you just come down? None of her family, none of them were Christians, but they wanted somebody to come and be with her and then to do the funeral when she died. I got on a plane, went down there, and I sat by her bedside. It is the most powerful experience of my life, because she moved in that last month from God is going to heal me to this. Stop praying that God heal me. I want to go to heaven. What? And she kept saying, Jeff, you'll never understand because you've not walked this path. God is revealing things to me that I would have never seen, that I'm seeing right now, and I'm telling you, rejoice, be happy. I'm going to meet God. And I, as a 22-year-old, I said, I don't want to travel that road. I don't want to go that road. And she goes, and she told me, it's okay. Remember, I'm the pastor here. It's okay that you don't. But I'm telling you, I'm seeing things I've never seen before. And that's what I've learned as I sat by hospital beds of AIDS patients who were dying, that God, when you're a believer and you've crossed over, seems to give you a revelation of himself as you get closer and closer to the end, so that he can walk you across to where ultimately down deep inside you really want to go. But that's true of no matter what it is. Some of you, you won't die, but in the midst of your job, in the midst of your loss of a relationship, God gives a revelation of himself. I saw this when my own mother died. You say, I wonder if there's ever a time Pastor Jeff's going to stop talking about his mommy. The answer to that is no. I miss her. I love my mom. Getting to talk about her to you is a healing thing for me. So will you continue to let me just throw it in from time to time? I remember having my struggle with God. Remember what I said with C.S. Lewis? He said, you ought to bring to God what is in you, not what ought to be in you. Let me tell you, that week when my mom was dying, I brought to God what was in me. God, what are you doing, man? This is a good woman here. Why don't you go over and kill Mugabe over in Zimbabwe? He's an evil dictator. If you have to have a life, take his. My mom's a good woman. She's got a lot of work to do here. And she was. And then it was amazing how many times through that week God continued to bring my attention back to a conversation I had with my mom in the backyard when we were playing baseball. I don't know, I was about 22, 23 somewhere. And my mom said, I'm worried about you. Oh, what are you worried about me, Mom? She goes, I'm worried about you because you don't love people. What do you mean? You don't love them enough. All you want to do is get sermons, but you don't love people. Until you learn to love people and love them deeply, you'll never speak anything into their lives. You know what I realized? When my mom died, I never thought it was possible to hurt that much and still be alive. I changed. I realized that in every seat right now, there's pain. And I do love you. I wish I could be involved in every single one of your lives. That's why we have multiple pastors here. But I want to tell you, God kept showing me, out of this chaos that you don't understand, I am bringing beauty and design, and Jeff, I'm bringing it into your life. That's what I want to say to you. That God always comes near. James chapter 4, verse 8 says, come near to God and he will come near to you. And a reoccurring theme in the Bible, when Habakkuk struggled with the pain he was called upon by God to endure, he had a God revelation. And you know what he said? He said, the sovereign Lord is my strength. He makes my feet like the feet of a deer. He enables me to go on the heights. What does he mean? When you experience pain, if you run to God, he will make you able to do things you never thought you could ever do. In Isaiah 40, even youth shall faint and be weary, and young men shall fall exalted, but they who wait for the Lord shall renew their strength. They shall mount up with wings like eagles. They shall run and not be weary. They shall walk and not faint. Which leads me to believe this, that the answer to our pain is more relational than propositional. That the answer to your pain is going to be found in relation, not some proposition, not some apologetic argument. Again, I think God would say, you want the truth, but you can't handle the truth. I'm going to give it to you in relationship. And I'm going to give you the power. And I'm going to give you a God revelation. And you're going to be able to go places you've never been, see things you've never seen, and endure things you never thought possible. See, the problem is there's a part of us in the middle of all this that we think God's not hearing. We think he's not listening to the cries of our heart. Because of bad theology, we think if we are suffering that we've abandoned God and God's abandoned us. But the beauty of the Bible tells us that God is omnipresent. He is everywhere, which is a good thing. I mean, if I need God over at Angel Stadium, I don't want to know he's at Dodger Stadium. Why he would be at Dodger Stadium, I have no idea. But I need to know he can be two places at one time, right? That God is omnipresent. I just lost half my audience. Jeremiah 23. Jeremiah 23 says, am I only a God nearby, declares the Lord, and not a God far away? Can anyone hide in secret places so that I cannot see him, declares the Lord? Do not I feel heaven and earth? Now, read that in the context of what I said last week, that if you want God to reveal himself and be visible, he would be so big. He would fill the universe. He would fill everything. He's not going to diminish himself so as diminish who he is. Do I not feel heaven and earth, declares the Lord. God is omnipresent, but he's also omniscient, which means he knows everything. Psalm 147:5. Great is our Lord and mighty in power. His understanding has no limit. Now look up and listen. Whatever it is you're going through right now, God knows every last detail of it. He knows how long it's going to last. He knows whether or not he's going to bring you complete and full healing. He knows how you're going to respond. He knows everything that needs to be done to remove it. There's no side of this that he doesn't fully and comprehensively and exhaustively understand. And he can be with you at every moment of every day to lead and to guide and to open your eyes to a God revelation where you start to see him in a way you've never seen him before. The tendency, however, is this. When we're experiencing something, because we feel like God has abandoned us, we run from him rather than to him. If you run away from him, you lose so much. If you run to him, he says, if you come to me, I will renew your strength. You will mount up with wings like eagles. You will run and not be weary. You will walk and not grow faint, which tells me this. There is a spiritual adrenaline associated with the prevailing presence of God. There is a spiritual adrenaline associated with the prevailing presence of God. Would somebody in the audience please explain something to me? How it is that I go through this entire journey when my mom died of calling God on the carpet, taking him behind the woodshed and speaking a piece of my mind. And then right as we're lowering the casket into the grave, I began to smile. Yeah. You know why? Because right when I needed God the most, because I had run to God and I was honest with God, he gave me a God revelation. And here's what he said. Jeff, I got news for you. Your mother doesn't want to come back. As a matter of fact, you think you're so smart, Jeff? If your mom's so good, then would not be a holy and just God to give her reward now and spare all the pain on the earth? If she's so good, don't I have the right to say, I want her now. I need her up here. You think you're so clever and so smart. It's time that you let me be God and realize your limitations. I would hate to be in a room with God where he started to explain everything. Because I think we'd be like Job. I'd repent in dust and ashes. Woe is me, Isaiah says. I am undone. Now here's the last point of this message as we take it home. Let's review. I want you to walk away encouraged. Pain is complex. God is God, we are not. He promises to bring beauty, pattern, and design out of the chaos of your life. He promises a prevailing presence where you will receive a God revelation and see things that you've never seen before. And the more intense the pain, the more powerful and compelling his presence. But there's an end part to this, and I love this, but in order to do this and finish like this, we got to go over to Hebrews chapter 11. Turn over to verse 29. Of Hebrews chapter 11. I want you to see this. Please don't leave, because a lot of you are saying, okay, Jeff, I hear your theory. I hear what you're saying, but what am I supposed to do now? Where do I go from here? What do I do? My life is still a wreck. Just because you gave me this powerful message doesn't mean my life is not in disarray. What do I do from here? Here's the answer. Now remember, when you go over to Hebrews chapter 11, you are encountering what has been termed as the Hall of Fame, the Hall of Faith. The whole chapter talks about people like Abraham, who Dane shared with us was a friend of God, Jacob, who wrestled with God, Moses, who oversaw the people of God. And then all of a sudden, you come down to this tiny little verse, verse 29, in this hall of fame of faith. And here's what you read. By faith, the people passed through the Red Sea as on dry land. But when the Egyptians tried to do so, they were drowned. Now, what I want to know is, who are the people? What kind of people get to experience a Red Sea miracle? These must have been some good people, some powerful people, faithful people, to be able to have that disease cured just like that, called Pharaoh's army. And then I go over to Exodus chapter 14, verse 10, I get to read about those people. And in verse 10, as Pharaoh approached, the Israelites looked up, and there were the Egyptians marching after them. They were terrified and cried out to the Lord. Okay, so they're a little afraid. That's all right. They said to Moses, was it because there were no graves in Egypt that you brought us to the desert to die? Whoops. A little sarcasm, I think. What have you done to us by bringing us out of Egypt? Didn't we say to you in Egypt, leave us alone, let us serve the Egyptians? No, they didn't say that. They said, get us out of here and get us out of here now. God, if you're real, you will rescue us from the hands of the Egyptians. It would have been better for us to serve the Egyptians than to die in the desert. Wow. Pessimism. Ingratitude. And yet, verse 13, Moses answered the people, do not be afraid. Stand firm, and you will see the deliverance the Lord will bring you today. The Egyptians you see today, you will never see again. The Lord will fight for you. You need only to be still. And then the Lord said to Moses, why are you crying out to me? Tell the Israelites to move on. Oh, I love that. Every time I read it, you got to think about this. Moses, tell him to move on. Excuse me. Mountain on the left, mountain on the right, Pharaoh's army in the back, and Red Sea, big body of water, huge, right in front of us. And God says, move on. Move on. And only as they began to move did God open up the sea. Same thing happened to the walls of Jericho. Why do we got to march around this wall 7 times before it falls? Why don't you just make it fall? Think of the ridicule. Hey, what you guys doing down there? You going to march us to death? Going to walk around, wear us out? Walk, keep walking 6 days, 7 days, and finally the walls tumble. Here's how God works. Number one, our victory is not up to our own greatness, but upon God's grace, love, and mercy for people. It has nothing to do with how good you are, whether you're going to receive a miracle or not. If it was dependent on how good you are, forget it. We all might as well go home because it's never going to happen. But there is a catch. You got to take the step. You got to keep moving forward. And here's where one of the most powerful principles kicks in your life. It's called power along the way. See, you want God to solve it and tell you everything up front. God says, no, no. You keep walking. You keep moving forward. I will give you power to endure. I'll give you wisdom of why this is happening. I will give you clarity. I will give you a God revelation. If you go run and hide, you're just going to be defeated and be more lonely and more depressed. But if you'll keep moving forward, keep praying, keep worshiping, keep saying, even if he does not, keep loving, keep going to small group, God may speak through one of them to you. Keep singing my praises. Keep doing what you know to be right. And along the way, I'll release my divine energy. I'll give you power. You'll have a God revelation. You'll get wisdom. And I will bring beauty and pattern and design out of the chaos in your life. The victory comes as God gives us power and wisdom along the way. Listen now. You lost your job. I don't know why. Run to God. Run to God. You lost your house. I don't know why. Run to God. And by the way, be patient. Is it true that, is it not true God's been patient with you? Can't you be a little patient with him and allow him to bring beauty and pattern and design out of the chaos of your life? It's like the economist who went to God and said, God, is it true? Is it true that one day is like 1,000 years? Yes. Well, then it also must be true that 1 minute is like 1,000 years. Yes, that's true. Well, if that's true, can I take that to the economy of money, that one penny is like $1 million to you? God said, yeah, that would be true. He said, good. Can I have $1 million? And God said, yeah, wait 1 minute. Now, just think about that. You'll get it. It'll turn. The issue is God has been so patient with you, man. Be patient and let him form and shape the beauty, pattern, and design out of the chaos. And you know what? Walls will fall, seas will open. Whether they happen by a great miracle, and don't give up on the miracle. Don't give up on God working something miraculous, because our God is able, man. Don't give up. Never, ever give up. And along the way, other miracles will happen. The miracle of you seeing things you've never seen before, of experiencing God's presence the way you've never experienced it before. I think of this mother over here who's just torn up because of her separation of her daughter. But wait a minute. This might be the best thing, Mom, that ever happened to you. You're going to have to depend on God now, because you're going to have to depend on him to transcend the distance between you and your daughter to look after. You're going to have to faith. You're going to have trust in something you can't control. That might be real good for you. I don't know. I just know God is able, and he will bring, now by this time you've memorized it, beauty, pattern, and design out of the chaos of your life. Father, we are grateful for your promises, your ability to heal, the power that you bring into this church, into our lives. We pray for forgiveness where we've forgotten that. We've prayed for forgiveness of where we've not allowed you to be God and accepted that we are finite. There is a limit to what we can comprehend, what we can understand, but no limit to what we can endure if you give us your prevailing presence. Father, we ask for that for those who are hurting. You'd give them that God revelation and they would see things like they've never seen them before. And that you'd give them power and wisdom as they continue to move along the way.
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4: Oh, I do like me a bit of Jeff Vines, eh?
1: Do you now?
4: He's good. He's a good teacher.
1: Yes, he is.
4: Been going for some time as well, actually.
1: He certainly has. Mm. Well, you're listening into Rima Drive with Lee and Nerida. Coming up, we do have a bit of Joyce Meyer as well. You fancy Joyce Meyer?
4: I think, in the early days of becoming a Christian, Joyce Meyer was my go-to every single day.
1: Yep. She's pretty good.
4: Absolutely.
1: Yeah. Definitely a hot fave around here. So she is coming up. We've also got a great track from Madison Watkins, God You Are.
5: 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But there is hope. 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
13: Welcome to 15 Minutes in the Word with New York Times bestselling author Joyce Meyer. On today's program, Joyce will be teaching from her series, Right and Wrong Mindsets. We can learn to think positively about absolutely everything. It takes practice saying no to negative thoughts. But when we replace stinking thinking with the Word of God, we'll start winning the battlefield of the mind. Now, here's Joyce with today's teaching.
14: Right and wrong mindsets. You know, your thoughts can take you somewhere where you'd really like to be, or they can keep you somewhere where you don't want to be. They can take you where you'd like to be, and they can keep you where you don't want to be. The Israelites spent 40 years trying to make what the Bible says in Deuteronomy was an 11-day trip. Wonder how long we mess around going around the same mountains, the same problems over and over and over, finding different ways to really disobey God. Can I tell you, no matter how many times you avoid what God's told you to do, he's not going to change his mind. You can just go around the same mountain 5,000 times and his answer is still going to be the same when you come back. So the best plan is just do what God tells you to as quick as you can, no matter how hard it is or how much it hurts or what you have to sacrifice. And please always keep in mind that God is never trying to take anything away from you. He's always just trying to get you in a position where you can be happier, where you can have more peace, where your life can be more fruitful, and where you can be equipped to help as many people as you possibly can help. You know, those of us that are already saved, we know where we're going. Our future is secured, but we have a job while we're here, and that's to mature as Christians and be an example to other people. And the Holy Spirit is sent into our life to help us grow up and mature. So I have 10 wrong mindsets that can be turned into right mindsets, and last night I did one. So we may be in a little bit of trouble today. We'll see. But if I don't finish it here, I'll finish it on television. Amen. So, one of the main scriptures I want to put before you again today is Colossians 3, verse 1 and 2. If then you've been raised with Christ, seek those things that are above, where Christ is seated at the right hand of God. And now it's getting ready to tell you how you seek things. Set your mind, and I like the Amplified says, and keep it set on things that are above. Or we might say, set your mind and keep it set on right things. Because if our minds are full of right things, then when the devil comes along with his lies, there's no room for him to put the wrong things in us. I think too often we teach people what not to do. And I think we should put a greater emphasis on what to do. And then if we're doing things right, there's not going to be any room for the wrong thing in our life. I wrote a book about habits, and I didn't call it Breaking Bad Habits. I called it Making Good Habits and Breaking Bad Habits. Because honestly, if you focus on making a good habit, then there will be no room for the bad habit to function in your life. But we focus so much on trying to get rid of the bad, and we just end up in a wrestling match with the devil and we never get around to doing what's right. So set your mind where you want to go, not where you've been or where you are right now. Have a vision for your life. Have a vision for your children. Have a vision for your home. Have a vision for your ministry. And don't back down and give up on it. Wrong thinking causes us more problems than what we can even possibly imagine. And the first thing, what I did actually years ago, I don't know about you, but I came to a point where I was tired of sitting in church and hearing about all of the promises of God and never actually experiencing them in my life. I heard about joy, but I was unhappy. I heard about peace, but I didn't have any. I heard about prosperity, but I was broke all the time. I heard about all kinds of things, and I believed them. My heart believed them. I could see them in the Word. I believed them, but something was just missing. And see, one of the things we have to understand is, yes, there's promises, but there's also conditions. And so, for example, we can't just pray away every problem we have. Most of the time when we pray, God will show us something that we need to do. Not all the time, but a lot of times. Maybe something's not working right in your life. You can't seem to get anything to work right. Your prayers aren't being answered. And maybe if you listen to God, he'll whisper to you, well, you've got unforgiveness in your heart. Come on, don't look at me like you don't know what I'm talking about. You know, there's probably more people sitting in here today, as sweet as you look. And I know that you have got a right heart, or you would not be coming here on a Saturday to listen to me do this all day. You're a great person, but you're mad at somebody. Don't make me ask for a show of hands, because I can tell you there's more people in here that have got something stuck in you. And that's why things aren't working for you. Because the Bible says plainly, when you pray, if you have anything against anyone, anything against anyone, it doesn't leave out anybody, doesn't leave out any situation. You can't get by with any kind of an excuse. Well, you just don't know what they did to me. You just don't know what they did to me. To be honest, it doesn't matter what they did to you. It matters to God, and he wants to fix it, but he can't if you won't forgive him. And forgiveness is not a way you feel about somebody. It's a choice that you make about how to treat them. Even though they've treated you bad, God requires you to love them unconditionally. Ouch, ouch. I don't think we realize how much we try to find little ways to wait for God to give us something easier to do. You know, we put it off until, I mean, we've got good intentions. We're going to do it. We're going to do it. Well, when are you going to do it? How many of you believe that prompt obedience is one of the best things you can do in your life? Amen? So, I'm sure that I could say right now, who's in this building that has an area in your life where you know you're not obeying God, and there would be lots and lots and lots of hands go up. So therefore, we have no right to complain about our problems. I'm smiling. Come on, you know, I want to help you. I don't want to just put on a nice show here today. I want to help you. I want you to leave with something that can change your life. And if I have to say some things to make you a little bit uncomfortable in your chair, then I'm willing to do that, because I actually think if we can go to church and just sit there and be nice and comfortable the whole time and just love everything that's being said, then maybe the right thing is not being said. Amen? I mean, yes, God loves you unconditionally. You're a special person. You're valuable. You're wonderful. God's got a good plan for your life. But if you don't walk in obedience to God, nothing's going to work. And I think we need to get back to a little more of this kind of teaching. You know, we need to realize that this is serious business. And God is serious about everything he says. And we can't just disobey God, purposely disobey him, and think just because he loves us, it doesn't make any difference. Your disobedience won't stop God from loving you, because he loved you before you ever cared one thing about him, but it will hurt you if you keep disobeying God. So, having said that, I'll try to press on. So last night I talked about one of the big mistakes that the Israelites made that caused them to spend 40 years trying to make an 11-day trip. Isn't that amazing? 40 years to make an 11-day trip. Well, we're amazed at them, but what about us? How long have you been messing around with the same thing? Over and over. How long have you been mad at that person that hurt you when you were a child? How long have you been mad at your parents because they didn't treat you right? Or mad at one of your sisters and brothers because your parents seemed to favor them and they got it easier than you did? How long are you gonna keep going around and around the same thing? It's time. So one of their biggest problems, the wrong mindset they had, was that they didn't have any vision for the future. They couldn't see beyond where they'd been and where they were right now. And I can tell you, no matter what's happened to you in the past or what's happening right now, things can be better in the future. Now, lest I get all excited and try to re-preach that, I'm going to get on over here to number two. All
15: Okay, another wrong mindset that they had, and a lot of us have, is somebody do it for me, I don't want to take responsibility. A right mindset would be I'm willing to work hard and take responsibility for my life. Amen? For example, how about taking responsibility for your own joy? Who are you blaming for not keeping you happy? I remember when the Lord spoke to my heart and he said, stop giving Dave the responsibility for your joy. You can be happy if you want to be happy. Amen?
16: Amen.
15: And I can tell you in the first few years that we were married, I mean, I was not a happy person. And I, you know, unhappy people, it almost annoys them to be around happy people. So they try to make other people unhappy so they can all be unhappy together. And so I was always doing things that could have made Dave unhappy and ruined his day, but he would not let me make him unhappy. And it was the most infuriating thing to me. Does anybody know what I'm talking about? I'm just like, you don't care about anything. You're just happy no matter what. And he still is. The exact same way. But you know what? It finally made me hungry for what he had. If you're married to somebody that's unhappy, don't let their unhappiness make you unhappy. The better thing to do is to be happy around them and let them see that things can be different. Amen? Otherwise, we become codependent on somebody else's problem. Responsibility means to respond to the ability that God has placed in you or to respond to an opportunity that's put in front of you. I wonder how many opportunities we miss in life. How many times God invites us to do something and he has to go find somebody else to do it because it's not a convenient time for us.
17: 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What we think about matters, and developing new mindsets takes time. Instead of wishing everything was easier when life gets hard, we can learn to say, I can do all things through Christ who gives me strength. Thank you for listening to 15 Minutes in the Word with Joyce.
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1: In this update, the Finance Minister denies politicising COVID 7 weeks out from the election. An external review of Reserve Bank performance during the pandemic finds it was right to cut the OCR early, but was slow to react when the economy bounced back sooner than expected. National agreed to the review in coalition negotiations with New Zealand First. Nicola Willis says nothing is convenient about what Kiwis have gone through since COVID.
2: I think there's an opportunity today for Mr. Hipkins. Has he learned lessons from the mistakes that were made? Or does he really believe that the previous Labor government has an untrammelled record?
1: Green Party co-leader Chloe Swarbrick claims the review's timing is intentional to criticise the opposition before the election.
3: I really do hope that we all have the literacy across politics and in the media to be able to take this for what it is and to actually understand the opportunity that we have to manage the economy properly and effectively.
1: A coroner is exploring the suspected suicide of a New Plymouth 12-year-old who can't be named, whose father says she didn't get the help she deserved. Tobias McIntosh reports.
4: The girl died in 2017, and 2 years later, Dana Bernadette Taylor, whose connection also can't be made public, was sent to prison for physical and psychological abuse of the girl and two other children. After a lengthy delay, the 12-year-old's death is before coroner Heather McKenzie this week. It'll examine whether Oranga Tamariki took appropriate steps on her living arrangements or could have done more to prevent her death.
1: The Ministry of Social Development's pressing ahead on further cutting security guards. MSD's Melissa Gill says reducing numbers from 3 to 2 in March at 20 sites has proved successful. She says it'll now cut them at another 20 sites in coming months from an original list of 22. The Public Service Association says 74%

0: Of members disagree with the decision and claim MSD is ignoring their safety. Chris Hipkins is wishing Warwick Klein the best after he's withdrawn his bid to stand for Labour after scrutiny of where he is. Klein's living in Vietnam and has said he'd only return to New Zealand if he became an MP. He was ranked higher on Labour's list than some sitting MPs at 30th. Hipkins says people's circumstances change.
1: He's indicated he can't commit the time to coming and campaigning, and so he's withdrawn on that basis.
0: The Prime Minister says there's not enough time to pass the National Labour Joint Modern Slavery Bill this term. The bill will require big companies to report on how they identify and address modern slavery within their operations and supply chains. Chris Luxon says with only three sitting days to go, there's no time.
2: Frankly, we've had so much filibustering going on through things that have been discussed in depth and in detail in select committees, so that's on the opposition parties.
0: To sport, the Diamonds have named defender Sarah Clough for the upcoming Constellation Cup series against the Silver Ferns, less than a week after being found to have breached Netball Australia's code of conduct. Clough assaulted a security guard after being refused entry to a Sydney bar. She didn't disclose the incident to Netball Australia prior to travelling to Glasgow for the Commonwealth Games. While Clough avoided a criminal conviction, she was given a suspended two-match ban by Netball Australia. The four-test series starts in Auckland on October 18. Red Bull's Isaac Adjar is expected back from a wrist injury that sidelined him for three rounds of Formula One. That means Liam Lawson set to return to racing balls for this weekend's race in Azerbaijan. That is news and sport. I'm Raylene Ramsey.
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5: Well, good afternoon. Here is your weather for Northland to Waitomo, including Coromandel, Bay of Plenty and the Central High Country. Cloudy periods with showers becoming isolated tomorrow afternoon. Taranaki to Wellington, also Wairarapa. Occasional rain easing to isolated showers this afternoon and then clearing to fine tomorrow. Gisborne and Hawke's Bay, occasional rain developing this afternoon or evening. Clearing tonight but returning tomorrow morning. Then gradually easing to isolated showers from tomorrow afternoon. In Nelson, Marlborough and Canterbury, cloudy periods for you with isolated showers. Buller to Westland, showers developing this afternoon, some heavy, clearing to fine overnight. Otago, Southland and Fiordland, showers, some heavy and possibly thundery with hail today. Snow lowering to 400 metres overnight.
4: From the Bible. So Christ was sacrificed once to take away the sins of many, and he will appear a second time, not to bear sin, but to bring salvation to those who are waiting for him. Words to live by on Rima.
6: 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This is Leah Narada on Rima.
5: Well, good afternoon. Ahi ahi marie, no mai haere mai. Welcome on into Rima Drive with Lee and Nerida. I hope you're doing well.
7: Hey, bud. Have you ever, like, kind of given something away to an op shop and then gone, did I do the right thing there?
5: Yes, I have.
7: Have you?
5: Yeah, because when we moved to Portugal a couple of years ago Heaps of my clothes and shoes I gave away to friends and to the op shop. And so many times I think, oh, man, that skirt was so good. Why did I give that away?
7: Well, I'm enjoying wearing it. It's lovely. You didn't give me a skirt. I'm just joking there. But, yeah, because last week I had a big clear out and I took a stack of DVDs to the op shop.
5: Oh, yeah.
7: My history ones, like the history of Great Britain, lots of it sounds really boring, doesn't it? But lots of science DVDs I took. And now I'm going, you know what? I don't know if I did the right thing.
5: Oh.
7: Can I go back? I might go back and buy them.
5: Why do you think that?
7: Because I've heard...
5: Is it because there's been a resurgence?
7: Yeah, there's a trend. All the young'uns are going out and watching DVDs now.
5: Yeah, it's quite interesting, actually, because people are wanting that tangible product. Yeah. You know, they want the record or they want the photo or they want the DVD.
7: Or maybe they're just not willing to pay a subscription fee to Netflix now and kind of get, you know, just rubbish.
5: Or that. Yeah. Interesting. Well, actually, coming up, we are going to be chatting with Andrew from RO Video in Wellington about this very thing, so I'm looking forward to that.
7: Also coming up, we have the quarter two question about the annual cleanup of the geysers in Yellowstone National Park. Now, there's a job for you, rushing in and rushing out between the times they blow up. You know, yeah.
5: You don't want to get the timing wrong on that one.
7: No, you certainly don't.
5: We've also got a power verse to encourage and uplift you today. Next, though, we are going to be chatting with Andrew from RO Video. That's in about 5 minutes. Here's John Reddick.

0: Kate Thompson, that's what the cross is for. It's 3:15. You're on Rima Drive with Lee and Nerida. Now, coming up, we are going to be chatting with Andrew from Aro Video. It's a DVD store in Wellington. Been a bit of a resurgence and people wanting to get their hands on DVDs.
1: Stop it. I'm still feeling bad. I gave away all my DVDs last week.
0: Yeah, crazy, eh?
1: Yes, it was very crazy.
0: Now, though, we're going to have a look at a prayer from the past. So we like to go back in time and have a look at some of the Christian greats. So today we're having a look at St. Patrick. So he was quite an incredible man, really, more heroic than the legend kind of suggests. So he was born in Britain as a Roman citizen in the late 4th century. Now, when he was 16, he was kidnapped by Irish raiders, sold into slavery, and for 6 years he worked as a shepherd, and he was probably quite lonely. It's a lonely job, isn't it? And he found comfort in prayer before escaping over 200 miles to get home. And incredibly, after a while, he became a priest and he heard a call to return to the land of his captors in Ireland. And it wasn't for revenge, but it was to share a message of peace and faith. And he used the three-leaf shamrock, the clover, to teach the Holy Spirit and the Father, Son, the Holy Spirit. Mm. And he spent the rest of his life at transforming the island from the inside out. Amazing. So this is one of his prayers.
1: Christ with me, Christ before me, Christ behind me. Christ in me, Christ beneath me, Christ above me. Christ on my right, Christ on my left. Christ when I lie down, Christ when I sit. Christ when I stand, Christ in the heart of everyone who thinks of me. Christ in the mouth of everyone who speaks of me. Christ in every eye that sees me, and Christ in every ear that hears me. Amen.
0: Amen. You know, I love that prayer because it's just such a reminder that no matter who you're talking to, Christ is in them as much as what he's in us.
1: Exactly. Good word,
0: yeah,
1: dear sister.
0: You know, like he created every individual.
1: Yeah. Great prayer, eh?
0: Yeah. So that's St. Patrick. Yes, as I said before, coming up, we're going to be chatting with Andrew from Aro Video. So if you did decide to check out your DVD player, hopefully you don't regret it too much, like Lee.
2: 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Do you know you can watch Shine TV here?
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9: God put the man in the garden to care for it and work it. From Genesis 2, verse 15. The first thing God did when he created Adam was to put him to work. That's because work gives us a sense of purpose, meaning, and dignity. God put the man in the garden to work it. From Genesis 2, verse 15. So Adam was a gardener. But whether you count cash in a bank, trade futures on the stock exchange, flip burgers in a beachside stand, whip up pasta specials at a five-star restaurant, fell giant timber in the forest or split 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disputes as a counsellor, always do a good job. A man once said, every job is a self-portrait of the person who does it. Autograph your work with excellence. The biblical character Daniel did that, and like cream, he rose to the top in Babylon. Daniel distinguished himself above the governors because an excellent spirit was in him. From Daniel 6, verse 3. There are no small jobs, only people who perceive them as small and become small in doing them. The Bible says lazy people want much but get little, but those who work hard will prosper. From Proverbs 13, verse 4. So, always do a good job.
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0: You're on Rima Drive. That's Hyterion with a testimony. Great to have you here. You're with Lee and Nerida. Now, we were just talking about DVDs earlier. And, man, do you remember renting them from a DVD store?
1: Oh, way, way back. Many years ago.
0: Yeah.
1: Many years ago.
0: Know. So good. Well, there's actually a DVD store in Wellington.
1: Of course there is, because Wellington is the coolest city. So that's where all the cool things happen.
0: Yeah. No, you're right. It is a pretty cool city. So we've got Andrew on the line from RO Video. So, Andrew, good afternoon. Can you just tell us, have you noticed there being a resurgence in people wanting to use DVDs?
2: Yeah, I mean, there's definitely a move, or should I say a sentiment out there about streaming services, you know, the frustrations with them.
0: Yes, the algorithm.
2: So that's definitely built momentum over the last year or so. We're seeing an increase is in younger people coming into the store.
0: Really? That's interesting.
2: There was a time when young people, people in teenagers and in their 20s, you know, would hardly set foot inside a fusty old institution like a DVD store. but that, you know, the it's now kind of worn as a badge of honor for some young people. They like to, the environment that we provide is quite unique now. And so, you know, it's a happy place. It's
0: right.
2: A place where people can come in and have that physical experience and, you know, just whether it's just browsing or looking to buy DVDs or to rent them.
0: Wow.
1: Well, now, this is Lee here, Andrew. Are there, like, a certain genres that are still really popular for DVDs these days?
2: I've just noticed, for example, I mean, I just served some people in their early 20s and they just rented a couple of Blu-ray discs. One was a comedy and one was science fiction. You know, so they had specifically rented films that are on the, you know, on the high definition format. So, I don't think so. I don't see any particular trends. I mean, you just referenced RO Vision. So our store is called RO Video.
0: RO
2: Street Video Shop. No, not at all, because RO Vision is our streaming site.
0: I see.
2: So that's a sister site. So so that's where a lot of my focus is as the proprietor of the business who started it 37 years ago.
0: Wow.
2: That's where a lot of my focus is. But right now I'm sitting behind the counter of the store where I am 2 days a week.
0: Right.
2: And the rest of the time I work from home on the streaming side.
0: Right. I think it's just great that you're around as well.
1: Yeah.
0: You know, like, that's just fantastic. And I know, I hear what you're saying about people wanting that physical experience. That's the same with, like, you know, buying records these days and having an actual camera with, you know, where your photos are developed. Otherwise, things can, I don't know, disappear and drop off, right?
2: That's absolutely right. So, you know, it is, but business has been tough. I mean, it's I've had to sort of, you know, carry, you know, the what would you call it? The burden. You know, when as business has declined over the years, as it's eroded because of the changes in technologies, you know, we've just had to take it on the chin, and it's still. It's still tough going, but there are, you know, the idea of younger people kind of coming in and taking Instagram photos and sharing it with their friends.
0: Oh, really?
2: And it kind of becomes a sort of a, you know, theoretically a snowball effect.
0: Yeah.
2: You know, we did have a pinball machine upstairs up until recently, and I really do need to get that back, you know, because you know, those kinds of things.
0: Yes, that's right.
2: Are just one of the many ideas we've had over the years, which have
0: It can be a real retro kind of vibe, right?
2: That's correct. Yeah. Like you were referring to before with the photographs and the records. So I'm not getting any younger. So you know what to do with it long term is something you know that is an ongoing dichotomy.
0: Yeah, sure.
1: So if people are in Wellington now, where could we find you, Andrew?
2: So we're on Arrow Street. So we're named after the street.
0: Okay. Well, that's good. That's a catchy one.
2: I mean, I guess the other thing that would interest, you know, what's kept us going is that we've received quite a number of DVD collection donations over the years. And that has meant that we've been able to resell those and be a destination for DVD collectors, you know. So that's the brilliant. Main kind of source of income, if you like.
0: Yeah. Oh, that's brilliant, Andrew.
1: Thank you, Andrew.
0: Yeah,
1: brilliant.
0: It's been really great to chat and hear how it's going, and you never know. Somebody
1: another
0: listening right...
1: Yeah, another 37 years, mate, I reckon.
2: Thanks for your interest.
1: You're welcome, brother.
0: No, you're welcome. We're been great to chat with you this afternoon. Well, coming up, we've got our power verse. It's from the Book of Psalms. This is Stephen Curtis Chapman. Don't lose heart.

0: You're on Rema Drive with Lee and Nerida, and it's that time of the afternoon. You need a bit of a pick-me-up? Well, this is time for the Powerverse. I'm unstoppable
1: today. We're going into Psalm chapter 46, verse 1, which says, God is our refuge and strength, an ever-present help in trouble. And that's so true. God is like a high rocky fortress. He's a safe tower. You know, in ancient times, when people were kind of, you know, worried about enemies approaching, they would always go inside those stone walls. Mm. And that is what God offers here. Mm. You know, the same spiritual safety and shelter from life's storms.
0: That's so good, that imagery, you yes. know, like that he is in that safe tower yeah. that's kind of impenetrable.
1: Mm.
0: Yeah, so there we go. That's your power verse for today. God is our refuge and strength, an ever-present help in trouble. It's Psalm 46, verse 1. Coming up, we've got our quarter two question, and it's all about Yellowstone, a seasonal cleanup. That is on the way.
2: What would you do if the world around you slowly disappeared? 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

0: It's Franny Cash with Jesus All Along. It is 4:15 and we have what we call the 4:15 question.
1: Oh, you've got it on 4:15. Well done.
0: Yes. There we go.
1: That's very rare we managed that. Yeah, very rare.
0: Yes. Well, we've only done it 2 days, Lee.
1: Yeah, well, let's see. Let's see. There's still time, mate.
0: Very rare.
1: Hey, now, do you like cleaning, Nerida? Like housework?
0: Sometimes I do. Sometimes I feel like I'm in the mood for it. Yeah.
1: Okay. Okay. Well, how about if I said to you every year in the US, in Yellowstone Park, they clean out the geysers?
0: They clean out the geysers?
1: They do. How would you like that job?
0: I wouldn't mind that as long as I knew I wasn't going to get blown away by a geyser erupting.
1: Yes, so they don't quite know. They kind of, the old faithful goes about, it goes about every 45 minutes, but it can be 27 minutes between. So they don't quite know.
0: Well, why on earth do you need to clean out a geyser,
1: Lee? Well, here's the thing. They have this boardwalk around it, okay, and it gets quite windy on this boardwalk and things blow into the geyser and upset the delicate bacterial balance inside them,
0: mm-hmm.
1: right? So they did it last year and these are some of the things they found in there. They found $18 in the main geyser,
0: yeah.
1: $18 of cash, that was US and Canadian dollars, euros, pesos and even yen.
0: Really?
1: Now, they said these didn't obviously blow out of people's pockets. People threw them in there like a wishing well. Like, don't do that because it's like an iron. It's like a metal and it upsets the bacteria in the geyser.
0: Right.
1: So don't do that.
0: Okay.
1: But by mistake, they found other items. They found 54 camera lens caps.
0: Whoa.
1: Hair scrunchies, 47 of those. 36 pairs of sunglasses.
0: Wow.
1: Crazy. 5 iPods. An inhaler, that could have been me, an inhaler, and a single Uno card.
0: Okay,
1: now,
0: right.
1: They are the things they've found. Now, this is our 4:15 question, and we're going to ask you a question. And up for grabs is a prize from Manor Christian Stores. It's called Joy to All the People, the Gospel of Luke. If you can answer this question. Now, they are some of the things that were found in the geyser, but one item stood out. Head and shoulders above everything else.
0: I see what you did there, Lee. That is a hint.
1: A little hint. There's a windy day, so it stood head and shoulders. What was the main item they cleaned out from the Yellowstone geysers last week?
0: Geysers.
1: I'm a geyser. I'm not a geyser.
0: Yeah, Lee is often called a geyser, but I'm sure it's geysers.
1: Geysers. We'll go with geysers.
0: Okay, all right. So what is the number one item that is cleaned out of the geysers in Yellowstone National Park?
1: Yeah, of course, on 0508 474 362, 0508 474 362. My second day.
0: 0508 474 362.
1: That's the one. Let's go with that one.
0: That is the phone number. So give us a call on that number.
1: Or any kind of, any random numbers will do.
0: Have a guess as to what is the number one item that they're cleaning out of the geysers in Yellowstone National Park. And you could win for yourself this Book of Luke. So that phone number again is 0508 double, no.
1: Come on. It is our second day. So 0508 474 362. We get paid to do this. You know that.
0: Okay, just say the number.
1: 0508 474 362.
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9: Over winter, many of the trees in our garden look like they're dead, just brown, barren sticks with no evidence of life. If I didn't understand the seasons, I would lose hope that they would ever bud or flower again. Those trees in our garden may look dead, but they're still firmly planted in the ground, drawing nourishment from the soil, the sun and the rain, and it's only a matter of time till the buds will appear again. We need to know there are many seasons in our Christian life that can feel barren, that there is no hope of change. Maybe you need hope today, so stay firmly planted, and in time, things will change. My prayer for you is that God, the source of hope, will fill you completely with joy and peace as you trust in Him. Mahara ki tō tātou atua e tēnei rā. Remember God today. I'm Alison Shaw.
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0: Was it Hats? Let me think. Yes, it was.
1: It was.
0: How
1: well
0: many,
1: done.
0: How many hats do you reckon Paul got blown in there in 1 year? Have a guess. How many numbers?
2: Oh, it's a pretty popular place. I've actually been there. So, 1,000?
0: Oh, no, no. No, 280 hats. Well, it could be 1,000 each year, but 280 hats each year, this year. And they do, they take them out, they wash them, and they give them to the local charity shops, which is lovely.
1: Oh, wow. Okay.
2: Wow.
0: So how was your experience of the geysers? Was it good?
2: Oh, it's really up there in terms of a go-to place to see God's creation. So it's like Rotorua on steroids.
0: Mm.
2: It's just really amazing. The colours, God's creation, just really stands out there.
1: Mm.
2: You can only really go in the summer, like sort of like May to September type period, because they close it off. It's too cold. But over that period, it's pretty good. Yeah.
1: Wow, that's so great.
0: Well done. Well, you are our winner today, and we will get your details and send out this book for you, which is Joy to All the People, The Gospel of Luke, and that's thanks to Manor Christian Stores.
2: Yeah, thanks to you both, and blessings on your coming back to Rima.
0: Oh, thanks, brother.
1: Thanks.
0: Hopefully we'll get that number right as well one day.
1: Yeah. All right, you hold there, Paul. We'll get some details off you. We've got news, sport and weather on the way. Look.

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1: In this update, Labor is claiming a culture of cover-ups after a leaked video. The footage shows a Ministry of Education official telling staff working on a curriculum update not to put responses referencing the Minister's office in writing, as it could be captured by the Official Information Act. In an urgent debate today, Ginny Anderson's criticised Minister Erica Stanford, alleging this is a pattern of behaviour.
2: At the end of the day, the buck stops with her.
1: Stanford says this didn't meet her expectations or the Education Secretary's.
3: Yesterday she alerted immediately the Public Service Commissioner, the Ombudsman. She's now undertaking an internal review and an employment process.
1: The Greens are defending accepting donations topping the cap it once imposed. The party's launching two bills to only allow donations from individuals, not organisations, and to cap donations at $30,000 across 3 years. It also wants a public lobbyist register. The Greens accepted a $100,000 donation in July. Co-leader

0: Marama Davidson says they're playing within the rules and want them changed.
1: Our wealthy donors over many, many, many terms have been signing up to our wealth taxes and our environmental protection priorities.
0: Winston Peters denies claims his party's copy and pasted its health policy from an advocacy group. Staff report some NZ First policy released last week reads word for word the same as the Make New Zealand Healthy website, advocating for natural health solutions, including the same typo. Peter says his party has been working together with the group. He took aim at the journalist.
2: The only party that listened to them was us. And of course, typically, one of your colleagues decided she'd make a fool of herself and accuse us of plagiarism. This is just dumbo stupid stuff.
0: A 28-year-old father murdered on an affluent central London street had recently been released from a New Zealand jail for fraud against elderly Kiwis. Rhys Salmon has been named as the victim in Clerkenwell last week. Tobias McIntosh has more.
3: The English national was released on parole in New Zealand this year, having been sentenced for taking cash and gold bullion, posing as an undercover police officer. He took almost $240,000 cash and $172,000 in gold. At the time, the judge noted he would be deported to the UK.
0: Corrections has been told to improve access to healthcare and rehabilitation for women at Waikato's Rangiora unit. An inspectorate report has found some of the 70 inmates miss out on important healthcare because it requires travel to Auckland. Some have refused or would refuse health and dental appointments because of the trip. Chief Inspector Janice Adair says these services are normally available at other sites. To sport, and Black Ferns coach Whitney Hansen has confirmed number 8, Kaipo Olsen-Baker and wing Aisha Leti'i-Inga are available for Sunday's test against England at Twickenham. The duo sat out the weekend's victory over France. Former Kiwis League enforcer Nelson Asofa Solomona will square off against ex-New South Wales captain Paul Gallen in the boxing ring in November. Gallen says he's already annoyed with Asofa Solomona after claiming he introduced him to bout promoters No Limit Boxing.
4: I did go to bat for him, so to speak, and for him to be calling me out now, I just feel it's a little bit disrespectful, and I'm looking forward to the challenge.
0: The fight is on November 6 in Sydney. That is news and sport. I'm Raylene Ramsey.
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7: Well, good afternoon. Here is your weather for Northland to Waitomo, including Coromandel, Bay of Plenty and the Central High Country. Cloudy periods with showers becoming isolated tomorrow afternoon. Taranaki to Wellington, also Wairarapa. Occasional rain easing to isolated showers this afternoon and then clearing to fine tomorrow. Gisborne and Hawke's Bay, occasional rain developing this afternoon or evening. Clearing tonight but returning tomorrow morning. Then gradually easing to isolated showers from tomorrow afternoon. In Nelsa, Marlborough and Canterbury, cloudy periods for you with isolated showers. Buller to Westland, showers developing this afternoon, some heavy, clearing to fine overnight. Otago, Southland and Fiordland, showers, some heavy and possibly thundery with hail today. Snow lowering to 400 metres overnight.
6: From the Bible. Now listen to me, all you who say today or tomorrow we'll travel to a certain city where we'll stay a year and go into business and make a lot of money. You don't even know what your life tomorrow will be. You're like a puff of smoke which appears for a moment and then disappears. What you should say is this: if the Lord is willing, we'll live and we'll do this or that.
8: Words to live by on Rima.
7: And those words came from James at chapter 4, verses 13 to 15.
6: The right soundtrack for your afternoon. This is Leah Narada on Rima.
7: Well, good afternoon. It is lovely to have your company. Ahi, ahi, Maria, you are with Lee and Nerida.
9: Now, Nerida, I don't know if you can tell by my accent. I'm from South London, okay?
7: Yes.
9: I'm not really, I grew up in like blocks of flats and stuff like that, and I'm not really an outdoor person.
7: Aren't
9: really?
7: You?
9: No, I'm not. I'm not at all, really. So with the credit crisis at the moment, I've decided to grow my own veggies.
7: Yes.
9: I've not done much of this in the past.
7: Well, you did a little bit.
9: Yeah, a little bit. Some flowers, some wildflowers, but that's not edible stuff, is it? And I grew Well,
10: you're growing some spinach. You keep talking about your perpetual spinach.
9: I love my perpetual.
10: There's
9: no skill required in
10: perpetually
9: that.
10: Perpetually talking about his perpetual spinach.
9: Yeah, what you did there. But anyway, I went out and bought some asparagus for the weekend.
10: Oh, wow.
9: And I plonked that in. And I actually, when I say the word literally, I did plonk it in. Put it in the ground. I got some left over. If you'd like it, would you want it?
10: Yeah, I'll give it a go. Okay. I have no idea what you do or how asparagus even works.
9: Well, that's the interesting thing because it's apparently quite tricky and it did come with instructions. Did I read the instructions?
10: Oh, no.
9: No, I don't think I did it right. So I plonked them in the ground.
10: Yeah.
9: And we'll give it a go. I'll pass them to you. You can do some research or you can ask them how you grow because I have no idea.
10: I do quite like asparagus. Do you like asparagus?
9: Love it.
10: And that's good.
9: I'm trying to grow stuff that's expensive.
10: Yes. You know, that's the smart way of doing it.
9: The fact is I spend so much money buying these crowns that they die. It's kind of like, it hasn't really worked out.
10: Well, look, if there's anybody listening who's got experience with growing asparagus, we would love to hear from you. So please get in touch. You can text 8168 First Word Sanctuary or give us a call 0508 474 362. We really do need to work this out.
9: Absolutely.
10: Because I would quite like to have some homegrown asparagus. I think that'd be amazing.
9: Hey, coming up in the show later, your chance to win for the first time ever here on Rima, a game called Me to a Tea, where we have special afternoon drive tea, specially blended for the show, but you cannot buy in the shops. That's coming up later in Me to a Tea.
10: Yeah, it's pretty special tea. We've also got Today in History, and you know what? It's not just in recent times that people have been up in arms about the cost of butter. Next, though, it is our ultimate crowd pleaser. So we've got a bunch of Cece Winan songs, and we're wanting to vote them down one by one throughout the week till we get to Friday, and then we have the ultimate Cece Winans crowd pleaser. That's next. Here's Carly Ann Taylor with Heavenly Father.

0: Torrin Wells, Serve the Lord. You're on Rema Drive with Lee and Nerida. And it is time for the ultimate crowd pleaser. So this week we have Cece Winans songs.
1: And then what we do here every week, we choose something. It could be a Cece Winans song this week. Next week it might be Matt Mayer or someone like that. And you know what? You guys get to choose because the pressure's too much, to be honest, for us, because there's so many great songs. We leave it up to you by texting 8168, the keyword Rema. So we started with six songs. One dropped out yesterday.
0: Yeah, so the one that dropped out is the one that had the least amount of votes, and that was Believe For It. It's gone.
1: Gone,
0: Burgers.
1: It was kind of understandable. It wasn't the reason.
0: Well, it was this one.
1: One.
0: Yeah.
1: Was it really?
0: Yeah, that one went home. That's a shame. Oh. I quite like that one.
1: Oh.
0: Yeah.
1: That's sad. I thought it was another one.
0: Yeah, so did I.
1: Okay. All right. Okay. Anyway, so the songs you can vote for today, 8168, the keyword Rema. Is it this one, Worthy of It All?
0: So this one is just all about the fact that God alone is the name above all names, and He deserves all honour, glory and praise. Such a great one.
1: Or is it this song, Jesus, You're Beautiful?
2: Jesus, song that the
0: angels sing. I mean, all about praising Jesus, yeah, and adoring Him, isn't it?
1: Lovely, lovely kind of vibes, that one, eh? Nice, yeah, and peaceful. Or taking the tempo up, is it this one, Come, Jesus, Come?
0: Such a great song. You know, like when you're feeling overwhelmed or close to breaking, this is the song that encourages you to hold firmly to Jesus and unyielding hope.
1: That's
0: so good.
1: Such a great song, eh? But from that one to our next option, you can vote for this one. 8168, the keyword Rema. That's My King.
0: This one, it's kind of like just the statement of who God is. I really like it.
1: Nice one. And finally, is it this? It's your favourite on 8168, the keyword Rema. The song from Cece Winans called I've Got Joy.
2: You gave me beauty for ashes, turned my life around. 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
0: so good. Just Jesus removing fear and giving us strength during battles. That's what we want. That's a big yes and amen from me.
1: Definitely. No, that is the ultimate crowd please. This week we started with six songs. We've whittled it down to five. And then come Friday, we will find out what your favourite Cece Winans ultimate crowd pleaser song is. So 8168, the keyword Rema, Worthy of It All, Jesus, You're Beautiful, Come, Jesus, Come, That's My King, or I've Got Joy.
0: All right, we're going to tally them up shortly, so get your votes in. 8168 with the first word, Sanctuary.
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0: Still running to you. That's Natalie Lane. You're on Rema Drive with Lee and Nerida. It is the ultimate crowd pleaser. So we've got CC Wine and Songs. We're putting them head to head and we are eliminating them one day at a time.
1: No, we are not. We're not doing that job because that would be too much pressure.
0: That's
1: we're
0: true.
1: Leaving it to our lovely Rema listeners to
0: we
1: do
0: are.
1: That.
0: We are doing that. That's exactly right. So we had a whole bunch of them that we just played before. You get to vote which one is your favourite. The one with the least amount of votes, that will be sent packing. It won't appear tomorrow.
1: Nope.
0: Unfortunately.
1: Mm-hmm.
0: So we're going to go to the phones. We've got Tanya on the line. Hello, Tanya.
2: Hi.
0: Hi.
1: Hey.
0: So what is your favourite song? What did you vote for?
2: That's My King.
0: That's My King. Is that, that's this one. That's My King. That's My God. What is it about that song that you love, Tanya?
2: I think it's the upbeat sort of rhythm and stuff, but I also love to be able to declare the words, a lot of the words in that song.
1: Yeah, it's a really powerful. Actually, all amazing songs, aren't they? It's really, really to have one stand out. My one's actually Come Jesus Come. I really like that one.
0: That's my favourite. That's another one that's come through a lot as well.
1: Yeah, I don't know how to pick, eh?
0: Yes. That's all right. You don't have to.
1: I don't, do
0: you
1: I?
0: You don't have to pick.
1: That's
0: so just calm down. Just relax.
1: That's Tanya's job. It's all on Tanya.
0: Yeah.
1: Hopefully it goes through. That'd be horrible, wouldn't it, if it didn't go through tomorrow, Tanya?
0: Well, that's right. Yeah, we need people to vote. Lovely to chat with you, Tanya. What part of the country are you in?
2: Whanganui.
0: Whanganui. And what's it like down there at the moment?
2: It looks like the rain stopped, but it's been raining off and on most of the day.
0: Right.
2: Hopefully it's going to just stay cloudy and disappear.
0: Have you lived there long, Tanya? You have?
2: Yeah.
0: Oh, nice.
2: Yeah. 25 or so years now.
1: Really?
0: Well, it must be a nice place to live.
2: It is.
1: Oh, well, yeah. I'm in shock because that's the first time Nerida's asked this question that's not about the weather.
0: Oh, well, lovely to chat with
1: you. Yes, Tanya, lovely. So lovely to get to know you. It's really, really nice, actually, you know, coming to this new station, coming over here and learning about the Rema Farnell. So it's been a joy and pleasure chatting with you, Tanya.
0: Yeah,
1: let's
0: great
1: do it
0: day.
1: Again. Do it again.
0: Yeah.
2: You too.
0: All right.
1: Cheers, bud.
0: See you, Tanya.
2: Bye.
1: Oh, that's Tanya. That was really nice, eh?
0: That
1: she
0: was
1: voted
0: really
1: for
0: nice.
1: That's My King.
0: That's My King. So you get to vote as well. By the end of this show, we'll tally them up. The one with the least amount of votes will be sent home.
1: So you can still vote. 8168, the key word, Rema, worthy of it all. Jesus, you're beautiful. Come, Jesus, come. Tanya's favourite, that's My King, and I've got joy.
0: All right. Well, coming up, we are going to have a look at what happened on this day in history. This one is Matty Mullins, No Hold on Me. The devil thought.

0: David Crowder Band with Open Skies. You're on Rema Drive with Lee and Nerida. It's the 22nd of September, and we're going to have a look at what happened on this day in history. So, if we go back to 1699, I find this quite fascinating, actually, because the people of Rotterdam, they were striking over the high cost of butter.
1: No, really? Back then?
0: Yes, I think that is quite epic. I mean, who would have thought that way back then they'd be striking over the cost of butter?
1: I'm a bit confused. How do you strike over the cost of butter? So if, you know, suddenly we don't like the price of butter in New Zealand.
0: Well, we go and down Queen Street and we have our placards and we say butter should be cheaper.
1: Okay, it's a bit slippery though. That's a bit of a slippery thing because you could, yeah, never mind. it was expensive then.
0: Okay. And it's expensive now.
1: It's expensive now.
0: But it wasn't expensive, you know, 10 years ago or something.
1: Why was that? Why is it so expensive, butter?
0: Because
1: Why
0: we're paying it? International prices.
1: Oh, we really?
0: We're paying market prices.
1: Oh, no.
0: I know. Everybody around the world is quite happy to pay a lot of money for New Zealand butter.
1: Yeah.
0: So therefore, we have to as well.
1: Oh, okay. Well, so I don't have butter. I have Nutlex, actually.
0: Oh.
1: Don't like butter.
0: Oh, I do like butter.
1: Do you? Okay.
0: And I would quite like to be able to buy it and spread it on liberally with my Vegemite.
1: Remortgage your house then, mate.
0: Yeah, I know.
1: Yeah.
0: Also in history, it was in 1906 that domestic workers were actually calling for a 68-hour work week. They were unsuccessful in the end, but we're talking about domestic workers here. So in the late 1800s to the early 1930s, domestic work was the largest paid employment for women. And they were often working 16-hour days, 6.5 days a week for very low wages. So they were demanding a 68-hour working week. They weren't successful, but man, that's tough going.
1: I guess these may have been, in that era, like housemaids working.
0: Yeah, and having to do washing by hand and cooking and all that sort of stuff.
1: So 68 hours a week.
0: 68 hours a week.
1: Wow.
0: That's crazy. So it was not until 1936 that the Labour government introduced the 40-hour work week.
1: I think your man says something, was it Parnell, says something, the 24 hours in the day, 8 hours for work, 8 hours for sleep, and 8 hours for recreation.
0: Yes, that's right.
1: Yes. Yeah. Good on you, Parnell. Cheers,
0: yeah,
1: bud.
0: Yeah, absolutely. Hey, well, coming up, we're going to have a look at what happened on this day in Christian history. We're actually looking at the day that a famous author decided to follow Jesus.
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0: Joel Vaughan, Like God Does. It is 4:45. You're on Rema Drive with Lee and Nerida. In our books, it's time for a cup of tea, eh, Lee?
1: It's always time for a cup of tea in my book, mate. You should know that.
0: So we have a little game that we call Me to a Tea. So the way this works is we have a question for you.
1: We do. Backing up a little bit, we have a blend of tea that Nerida and I have had made for us. So you couldn't go to any flash tea shop and say, oh, can I get a cup of that Lee and Nerida tea? Because no, we can't buy that. We can't get it anywhere. There's only one place you can get it, and that is by playing this game we have called Me to a Tea. So what we're going to do is we are going to mention two things. So it could be something like, are you left-handed and bald, okay? So if you are both of those things, you can ring us on our number,
0: which 0508 474 362.
1: Yes, yes. So if, we're going to say two things. And if these two things are you, that is you to a T, and you need to call us and say, hey, that's me to a T.
0: Nice.
1: Yes.
0: Okay, all right. So this is our little profiling for you this afternoon. If you're on the South Island and you've had a haircut in the last month, give us a call.
1: Yeah.
0: 0508 474 362. If you're in the South Island and you've had a haircut in the last month.
1: So if those two things apply to you, okay, you ring up 0508 474 362 and you say, Lee and Nerida, that is me to a T.
0: So give us a call on 0508 474
1: 362. Nice.
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11: So what do you do when someone wrongs you? I mean, really wrongs you. Instinctively, we want to even the score, prove our point, protect our pride, don't we? But in that moment, there's a choice, either to strike back or to break the cycle of evil. Hi, I'm Bernie Diamond, and welcome again to Fresh. In South Africa, after decades of racial oppression, the end of apartheid could easily have led to revenge. Instead, leaders like Nelson Mandela and Desmond Tutu chose a different path, the Truth and Reconciliation Commission. It was by no means perfect, but through it they faced evil head on, answering it with forgiveness and truth, rather than revenge and retribution. It didn't erase all the pain, but it unquestionably broke the cycle of hate and changed a nation's future. A couple of thousand years earlier, The Apostle Paul wrote to the Christians in Rome, a society steeped in violence, pride, and vengeance, and gave them this radical instruction. Romans chapter 12, verse 21. Don't let evil defeat you, but defeat evil by doing good. It's the last line of a chapter all about genuine love, patience in suffering, and blessing those who persecute you. Paul isn't being naive here. He's echoing the very heart of Jesus, the one who conquered evil, not by force, but by sacrifice. Look, evil feeds on retaliation, but it starves in the presence of grace. So when next you're tempted to get even, remember, victory doesn't come from striking back. It comes from loving when it costs the most. Because that's how evil is defeated, one act of good at a time. Don't let evil defeat you, but defeat evil by doing good. That's God's word, fresh for you today. Look, I don't know about you, but I needed to hear that today because there is such incredible power in the word of God, power to change your life. That's why I'd so love to send you these fresh devotional messages every day. They're completely free. 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

0: You're on Rima Drive with Lee and Nerida, and we have got some tea to give away. It's what we call Me to a Tea. So it's a very special tea. It's been specially blended for us.
1: This is just, you can't even buy this in the shops. It's been specially made for us, and it is absolutely delicious. But there's only one way you can get your hands on this. It is by playing our game, which is called Me to a Tea. All we do is we pose two questions. We say, are you this and are you this? And if that's you, you give us a call and you say, hey, that's me. That's me to a tea.
0: Right. So our profiling for you this afternoon is if you're in the South Island and have had a haircut in the last month, give us a call. And we have got Kenton on the line. Hello.
2: Hi.
0: Hi, Kenton. Thanks for calling up. So you are in the South Island, are you?
2: Yes, I am.
0: Great. Whereabouts are you?
2: Oh, Invercargill.
1: Oh, nice.
0: Cold.
1: Nice.
0: Chilly
2: down here, even though we're out of winter.
1: Wow. That's a beautiful part of the world, actually.
0: It is
1: really
0: a beautiful,
1: beautiful.
0: Part,
1: nice
0: yes.
1: one. Nice
0: and
1: one.
0: You've had a haircut as well.
2: Yes, I have.
0: Oh, you must be looking pretty dapper.
1: You must be the most stylish guy in Invercargill. Well
0: yes.
1: done. Well, there you go.
0: Yes.
1: That's Kenton. That he's him, me to a tea.
0: It is me to a tea. So this tea is all yours, my friend. What have you been doing today?
2: Thank you very much.
0: Oh, you're welcome. What have you been doing today?
2: Just going out for walks, doing a bit of jobs here and there, and it's been a pretty good day.
1: Oh, what a legend! Well, you can put your feet up, and next week we'll send it to you soon. Next week you can enjoy yourselves a delicious cup of Rima Drive afternoon tea. Nice one, buddy.
2: Oh, love it.
0: All right, hold there, Kenton. We'll get some details off you and send this tea out your way.
1: Now, we're going to do this every single week, every Tuesday afternoon. It's Tea's Day. We're going to call it Tea's Day, where you can win some Sanctuary tea, Rima tea. Did that wrong there, didn't I?
0: Yes, I know.
1: My turn,
0: it's
1: my turn.
0: Very tricky, Lee.
1: Isn't it just? It's
0: yes.
1: just, yeah, anyway. So listen around next Tuesday and you can play Me to a Tea and we'll win yourself some Rima tea.
0: Yeah. All right. We've got new sport and weather on the way. This one's Natalie Grant with Held.

0: In this update, Chris Hipkin says a report out today slamming Labor's dual mandate for the Reserve Bank during COVID doesn't change the party's plan to bring it back if elected. The external review finds the RBNZ was slow to react when the economy bounced back sooner than expected. It lays blame on Labor expecting the bank to maintain both price stability and low unemployment. Hipkin says other countries with dual mandates had the same spike in inflation, which came down around the same time ours did.
1: Because it works well in other countries, and we believe that keeping people in work is also an important priority.
0: The Education Minister's given her ministry a reminder of its Official Information Act obligations. Footage shows a curriculum official suggesting staff not put certain matters in writing, making it publicly accessible under the Act. The Ministry of Education's launched an internal review. Labor MP Ginny Anderson alleges a pattern of behaviour,
2: not only with this minister, but with this government, to circumvent democracy, to circumvent transparency.
0: Minister Erica Stanford says the expectation is clear to always comply with the OIA.
3: I've reiterated those expectations with the Secretary of Education and made sure that all of the appropriate steps are being undertaken.
0: Parliament's in the final stretch of passing the Resource Management Act replacement, which the Coalition says will give a generational growth boost. Work's been underway since 2024, and two replacement bills, the Planning Bill and Natural Environment Bill, are expected to pass tonight. RMA Reform Minister Chris Bishop says this is a big moment.
4: So many New Zealanders, probably a generation, a lot of them have just given up because it's too hard, and we need to change our planning system. That's what this bill does.
0: The Greens' Chloe Swarbrick says there's not agreement and the changes may not survive.
5: With the bill that we are debating today, we do not have that cross-party consensus, and we therefore do not have a piece of legislation which is going to stand the test of time.
0: A plea for both sides of the political aisle to properly address tax reform. An open letter signed by 15 frontline organisations claims Labor and Nationals campaigns aren't honest with the public about the need for future revenue. It cites health, the ageing population and climate change as needing big spends. Better Taxes for a Better Future campaign manager Kate Stone says essential services are struggling and need investment.
6: People have been led to believe that we can have our cake and eat it too. That's

0: can somehow fund the things that we need but not raise the revenue via taxes.
1: A Kiwi pilot has been killed in a helicopter crash fighting wildfires in California's Yosemite National Park. Kate Rickard has more.
2: 56-year-old Greg King has been living in Alaska and was sent to California to join 500 other firefighters battling the blaze. The Alaska Division of Forestry and Fire Protection confirms a second pilot with King also died, but their identity hasn't yet been released. It says King was a highly experienced pilot with a career spanning more than two decades in New Zealand and the US.
1: In sport, Chiefs CEO Simon Graafis believes they're taking the high road in their trademark skirmish with the NRL. New Zealand Rugby is challenging their rugby league rivals over its impending 19th team, the Papua New Guinea Chiefs. NZR believes it treads on their specific rights to the Chiefs' name on both sides of the Tasman. Graafis is keen to defuse the situation and come to an agreement before PNG's brand launch next month.
3: As part of having a trademark, you've got an obligation to defend it. You've got to do that as soon as you can to minimise the damage to all parties. So we're obviously hoping to bring it to a conclusion before there's a brand launch.
1: Days after vowing to never go back to Australia, the Los Angeles Rams have bounced back from their opening week NFL defeat in Melbourne by thrashing the New York Giants 28-6. That's news and sport. I'm Raylene Ramsey.
4: And charities.
5: Rima Weather.
6: Well, good afternoon. Here is your weather for Northland to Waitomo, including Coromandel, Bay of Plenty and the Central High Country. Cloudy periods with showers becoming isolated tomorrow afternoon. Taranaki to Wellington, also Wairarapa. Occasional rain easing to isolated showers this afternoon and then clearing to fine tomorrow. Gisborne and Hawke's Bay, occasional rain developing this afternoon or evening. Clearing tonight but returning tomorrow morning. Then gradually easing to isolated showers from tomorrow afternoon. In Nelsa, Marlborough and Canterbury, cloudy periods for you with isolated showers. Buller to Westland, showers developing this afternoon, some heavy, clearing to fine overnight. Otago, Southland and Fiordland, showers, some heavy and possibly thundery with hail today. Snow lowering to 400 metres overnight.
5: From the Bible. So then, let all peoples everywhere know that the Supreme God has power over human kingdoms and that he can give them to anyone he chooses, even to those who are least important. Words to live by on Rima.
6: And those words came from the book of Daniel, chapter 4, that's verse 17.
5: The right soundtrack for your afternoon. This is Leah Narada on Rima.
6: What is it lovely to have you here, Paul Martier? Know my heart, am I? Welcome on in.
7: Now, my body clock is all over the place, Nerida, because we were doing breakfast for 18 months, weren't we?
6: Yes.
7: And now we're doing drive.
6: Yes.
7: And I'm all over the place, so I'm now eating my lunch at this time of day, or my dinner, is it? I don't know what it is. I don't know what time of day it is.
6: Okay.
7: I'm eating a very strong curry right now. Is there a policy on eating curries while we're on air?
6: Oh, hang on. Let me just pull out my policy folder. just flicking through to 17B.5.
7: Oh, yeah, yep.
6: Yes, it's okay.
7: Is it okay?
6: Yeah.
7: Would you like to try some? Because I know you've got a cold at the moment, and this would really, this is a really hot curry. Would
6: you? No, I don't, Ben.
7: You don't?
6: If it's got chilli in it, I do not want to try a curry.
7: This has got more than chilli in it. This is very, very spicy.
6: Well, how do you make it spicy if it doesn't have a lot of chilli in it?
7: It's got lots of chilli. It's homemade. Yeah. I've got so many spices in there. It's unbelievable. My whole head is throbbing right now.
6: Really?
7: That's how they have a curry. You have no kind of tolerance of heat, do you, in food?
6: Nah, not really.
7: Try something.
6: I mean, why would you ruin a perfectly good meal by putting chilli in it? I mean, honestly.
7: Fair enough.
6: Well, coming up for you at this hour, we've got the question here. Have you got the answer? If you were listening to The Bright Side this morning, you'll know exactly what we're talking about. They gave out the answer. We're going to give you the question. That's a little bit later on.
7: And coming up next, so we've got a question for you. We posed this earlier on our Facebook page, and you can call us as well if you want on 0508 474 362, or text 8168 Rima. How do you spend your quiet time with God?
6: That's next. This is Jay King. I've got Jesus.

0: It's Mercy Me with Make It Well. Good evening.
1: Good evening, Merida. Good evening, madam. How are you? Welcome to the studio. Welcome.
0: You're on the Rema Drive Show with Lee and Nerida.
1: Good evening. I've never heard you say good evening. And I've never heard you say it so politely as well. Like a lady.
0: Like, what is it? Is it evening? It's not afternoon. And it's a weird time.
1: Yeah, it's a weird time.
0: Yes. Anyway, we have a question for you this afternoon. Now, in Christian circles, we often talk about a quiet time. A quiet time with God. So we'd like to know, when do you have your quiet time with God? Also, do you need to have a quiet time with God? I mean, is it okay to just pray throughout the day? Is that okay?
1: Yep. Good call, actually. Good call. Yeah.
0: I don't know. We're just throwing the question out there. What are your thoughts on a quiet time?
1: Actually, I've noticed my quiet time has changed. It used to be at home in the evenings, but now I like running, okay? I've been running for 20-odd years and with my running buddy, and I've noticed that the guy I normally run with, my best mate, and he's going on for a cancer journey at the moment, okay? So I can't run with him. Mm. And I'm acutely aware of his struggles and that he can't run with me. And I miss him so much on my runs. But when I stop and I stretch afterwards, I sit on this bench where we both used to sit, okay? Yeah. And that's when I just spend my quiet time with God, asking questions, you know, why has my mate got cancer?
0: Mm.
1: You know, why this, why that? Also, times of gratitude. I'm like, thank you, God, you know, I can still move my body. I still live in a safe place and stuff like that. So my quiet time has shifted with my life and my circumstances. So it's always on that bench after a run. My head's clear. I've got nothing to kind of, no commitments to anything. And so my quiet time, is on a bench after a run.
0: Okay.
1: For me. Yeah.
0: That's nice.
1: How about you?
0: I mean, like you, still establishing a new routine.
1: Mm.
0: This is day number two. So I'm thinking, like, today I made some blueberry muffins.
1: I'm just looking around the studio.
0: This morning.
1: I'm not seeing any. Where are they?
0: And when they came out of the oven, I thought, oh, I know what I'll do. I'll have a cup of tea and a blueberry muffin and I'll have a quiet time, I say, with inverted commas, with God. A little bit of a chat with him.
1: A chat is the best thing, with God, because when you turn things down, when you get rid of all that busyness of life, and it's really hard. That's the hardest thing, I feel, is kind of finding that time. We can always be so busy and not take time.
0: Yeah.
1: And I think mine is only happening because I'm forced to, because it's post-run and I've stopped. If I wasn't doing the running, I would just carry on and be busy through my life.
0: Oh.
1: But that's really nice, the blueberry muffins, which I don't actually see any in the studio, by the way. Where are they? Where are they?
0: You know, they're at home.
1: No, I don't know.
0: With the family, you know.
1: Okay, but
0: stuff like that.
1: Coming in tomorrow?
0: Well, I don't know. Then they won't be fresh, will they?
1: I'll eat them fresh, stale, whatever, mate.
0: No, you won't.
1: I would. Yeah.
0: Well, maybe I'll bring you one in tomorrow.
1: Okay. Oh, you're a legend.
0: If you're good.
1: So the question is, how do you spend your quiet time with God? We would love to know. You can call us on 0508-474-362 or text 8168 Rema. We would love to know in the evening time. It's the evening now, Nerida.
0: It is the evening.
1: It's the evening. We would love to know, how do you spend your quiet time with God?
0: Yeah. Yep. Do get in touch. You can give us a call, 0508-474-362 or text 8168. First word, Rema.
1: Good evening.
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7: On May 6, 2023, King Charles III was crowned as king in Westminster Abbey, to great fanfare. The coronation included lots of music, such as Handel's Zadok the Priest. Special events like coronations need special music. In the Bible, there are psalms specifically for coronations, like Psalm 2. This psalm was probably performed at the coronation of King David. In it, God laughs at the kings of the earth who try to fight against God and his anointed. In verse 7, David says, "I will tell the decree of the Lord. He said to me, 'You are my son. Today I have begotten you.'" As king, David had a special relationship to God, like he was his own son. David's relationship foreshadows Jesus, God's true son and Messiah. David wasn't a perfect king, but we can rejoice in the kingship of Jesus, God's perfect son, who has come to establish the kingdom of God on earth. I'm Katie Markar from the theology program at the University of Otago.
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0: Cody Carnes on Rima Drive. Take you at your word. You're with Lee and Nerida. We're asking you this afternoon slash evening, how do you spend quiet time with God? You know, in Christian circles, the quiet time thing, it's one of those cliches. It's Christianese, really. What does that mean? What is a quiet time with God?
1: Actually, interesting. As you say that, I've encountered quite a few people that actually have their quiet time with God at a time they don't actually want it, about 3 o'clock in the morning, about 2 o'clock or 3 o'clock in the morning. I've heard of many people that just wake up, they feel prompted to talk to God and spend time with God at that time of morning.
0: This is true, yes.
1: Yeah, it's true. Yeah. Hey, Megan, got in touch. I've been getting up early. Here we go. 4:30 a.m., 5 a.m., when the world is quiet.
0: Oh, I do quite like early mornings. I really do, but I don't like it if I have to wake up to an alarm.
1: No. And Megan says the two is a singing in the trees, and it's a really quiet time to start the day with a cup of tea and her Bible.
0: Yeah, that's nice. That's a really good time, isn't it?
1: Yeah.
0: What else have we got? Maria says that she has spontaneous times with the Lord all the time. Yeah, I mean, that's another way of looking at it. I don't know. Are we supposed to... Where does it say in the Bible that we have to have a dedicated time?
1: I don't know if it does. I think it's just
0: getting myself into trouble
1: here.
0: Yeah.
1: But, you know, it's a Christianese term, isn't it? I've heard it many, many times. I like Bryce's answer here. His quiet time is driving.
0: Oh, yeah.
1: That's interesting, eh?
0: Yeah. That's a good time to chat away with God and talk to him.
1: Actually, I do remember when I first became a Christian, actually, praying about something. And God spoke to me really clearly when I was driving.
0: Oh.
1: Yeah, really clearly, actually. Yeah, so that's... I guess your brain's doing other things when you're driving.
0: Yeah, because we are an autopilot when driving, aren't we? So your brain is relaxed enough that you would be able to hear God's voice.
1: Yeah, while wearing your driving gloves, Nerida.
0: You need to explain that.
1: I will. But give me time. There's plenty of time in the coming months to explain about you and your driving gloves.
0: Okay. All right. Well, you can always get in touch. You can text in 8168 with the first word Rima. How do you spend quiet time with God? Love to hear from you. Coming up, we've got the reverse question. So in the Bright Side this morning, they gave the answer. We're going to ask you the question that's on the way.
1: And the speaker up for grabs, Bluetooth speaker.
0: Yes.

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1: Sometimes you're listening to certain songs and it's just the song that you needed at the time, and it helps to steer you to good decisions and ones that are based on wisdom and godly thinking.
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0: Just to God Alone. You're on Rema Drive with Lee and Nerida. Lovely to have your company on your Tuesday afternoon or evening. This morning on The Bright Side, they had what they call the reverse question.
1: So what they did was, this is rather peculiar, they gave you the answer. So they gave you the answer. They said to you, the answer is this. And then they said, listen to The Drive Show this afternoon with Lee and Nerida, and they will ask you the question. So it's all in reverse. It's yes. Higgledy-piggledy, upside down.
0: Yeah.
1: So I'm going to ask you the question now. If you're listening to the Bright Side this morning, you would know the answer. So the question is to call us on 0508 474 362 or text 8168, the keyword Rema, for your chance to win a fabulous Rema speaker. The question is, who was born in London?
0: Okay.
1: Who was born in London? You got that, Nerida?
0: Who was born in London?
1: In London. That's a terrible accent. Don't ever do that again. That's a shocker.
0: Oh, I know. Yeah. I'm not very good at accents.
1: You're not, are you?
0: But if you were listening to The Bright Side this morning, you'll know the answer straight away.
1: Yeah. Who was born in London?
0: Okay. So give us a call, 0508 474 362. Or you can text 8168 with the first word Rema and answer the question, who was born in London? Because we've got a very nice Bluetooth speaker.
1: It's quite a sizable speaker, actually.
0: Yes.
1: It's a good solid
0: it's a
1: speaker.
0: It's a decent one.
1: Yeah, got some good bass on this one.
0: All right. So the question again was, who was born in London? If you're listening to The Bright Side this morning, you will know. So get in touch by calling 0508 474 362.
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9: In every Bible Boost, we begin with some scripture. Today we're in the book of Psalms, hearing the opening verses of Psalm 136.
10: Give thanks to the Lord, for he is good. His love endures forever. Give thanks to the God of gods. His love endures forever. Give thanks to the Lord of lords. His love endures forever.
9: Psalm 136, verses 1 to 3 from the NIV. If we kept reading, we would hear the psalmist continue in exactly the same rhythm. Again and again he repeats the same truth. His love endures forever. This psalm is about thanking God, the God whose love never stops, never fades, never runs out. The psalm ends with the line, "Give thanks to the God of heaven, his love endures forever." A few years ago, a 2-year-old girl in South Carolina called Sutton gave the world a beautiful example of childlike gratitude. One night, her parents put her to bed without saying prayers with her as they normally would. There was a big football game on TV, and in the rush to watch it, they skipped bedtime prayers. So Sutton prayed to them herself. Her parents heard noises coming from upstairs, so they turned on the baby monitor, and there she was, this little 2-year-old, praying away. She was thanking God for all sorts of people. Her parents, her grandparents, and even Santa Claus. She finished with a big, confident Amen. Her mum shared the video online and thousands of people loved it. I think I want to be like Sutton when I grow up. I want to be like that 2-year-old from South Carolina. Because what she showed is a beautiful picture of faith. It was natural for her to thank God. It flowed out of her without prompting. And it should be natural for us too, no matter how old we are. Psalm 136 invites us to do exactly that. Give thanks to the Lord, for he is good. His love endures forever. Sometimes the smallest voices speak the biggest truths. Like that 2-year-old and like the psalmist, we can give thanks to the Lord because he is good and his love endures forever.
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0: That's Kane with Living Water. You're on the Rema Drive Show with Lee and Nerida. And this morning, if you were listening into The Bright Side, you were given the answer to a question. And the question was, who was born in London? And all you had to do was call up, because then you may well win for yourself a Bluetooth speaker.
1: And we have a caller on the line.
0: We do indeed. Hello, Heather.
2: Hello.
0: Hello.
1: Hello. Now, the question we are going to ask, who was born in London? And the guys on the Bright Side this morning gave the answer. So what is the answer, Heather?
2: Lee Baker.
1: It is Lee Baker. Nice accent too.
0: Well done. Did you hear that on the Bright Side this morning?
2: Yes, I'd rather look on the bright side.
0: Oh, good.
1: Have you ever been to London, Heather?
2: No, but my grandfather is from Forest Gate.
1: Oh, really? Forest Gate? Yeah, I know Forest Gate. Oh, wow.
0: Well, there you go, just down the road.
1: So when did he come over?
2: Early 1900s.
1: Oh, wow.
2: He landed in Wellington.
1: Wow, that is some. So how many generations is that now? Is that your grandfather, did you say, or your father?
2: My grandfather.
1: Wow, from Forest Gate. Wow.
0: Well, Heather, we have a Bluetooth speaker for you.
1: We do,
0: sorry,
1: indeed,
0: to break up the party there, but if you just hold the line, we'll get some details and we'll send the speaker out to you.
2: Thank you.
0: You Brilliant. Are very welcome.
1: So there you go. I guess tomorrow morning, another reverse question from the Bright Side.
0: Yes, so you have to tune into breakfast into the Bright Side. Mm-hmm. They'll give you the answer. And then sometime around now, we will ask you the question. That's how it works. And we've got a Bluetooth speaker to give away.

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0: On the night you're falling all to pieces, you can bring your lonely heart to Jesus. What if I told you that I believe it?
1: In this update, some defence of the Reserve Bank's pandemic response. An independent report into its COVID monetary policy finds it began well with swift OCR cuts, but was slow to respond when the economy bounced back. Former Reserve Bank economist Michael Riddell says most private sector forecasts were similar to the RBNZ's incorrect predictions. He says that doesn't entirely absolve the bank.
2: The difference, of course, is that the private sector forecasters weren't responsible for setting monetary policy. The Reserve Bank MPC was.
1: Believe Gloria Vale's trust has already faced consequences for serious conduct, including child labour, and deregistration is excessive. The Christian Church Community Trust is being deregistered tomorrow after a government investigation found dangerous working conditions and children working. Charity Law Association Director Sue Barker says the decision's unnecessarily harsh.
3: They've appointed independent trustees, they've got a new chief executive. They speak about the personal costs the trustees have undergone trying to turn things around. It just seems to me like the modern day equivalent of a medieval public flogging.
1: A bid's been knocked back to review water consent for a controversial Southland

0: data centre. The Southland Sustainable Resource Coalition asked Environment Southland to review the permission given to Data Grid. Jamie Cunningham has more.
1: The Regional Council says the review can't be done because its permitted water use comes in under 10% of the regional limit. It also says Data Grid hasn't used the consent yet, so there's no evidence it needs the full amount. The Sustainable Resource Coalition also wanted the consent conditions changed, but an independent commissioner declined that earlier this month.
0: Little faith the Trump administration will be unscathed by legal action taken by media outlets he's banned from the White House. CNN, Politico and MS Now are suing after the US president banished them last week, accusing them of writing lies about his team. A joint statement says it threatens the public's right to journalism, free from government interference. Reuters Washington correspondent Bo Erickson says Trump's expected to lose the lawsuit.
2: He's already talking about an appeal. So there's kind of, you know, a show over the cards there that he thinks he's going to have to go at least to a next step.
0: Brooke Van Velden's officially calling time on her political career, delivering her final speech tonight. Van Velden was elected to Parliament in 2020 and this term served as Minister of Internal Affairs and Workplace Relations and Safety. She was the ACT deputy until replaced by Nicole McKee when she announced she was leaving. Van Velden will soon be a mother. She says being an MP has been an honour and a privilege.
3: If I start to get too emotional during this contribution, I swear it's the pregnancy hormones and not me letting my guard down in the last week of Parliament.
0: To sport and Chiefs Super Rugby CEO Simon Graafis is adamant they've got the right to defend their trademark. New Zealand Rugby is challenging the Australian Rugby League competition over its 19th team, the Papua New Guinea Chiefs. NZR has protections over the name for its Super Rugby franchise on both sides of the Tasman. Super Rugby's Blues coexist with the New South Wales State of Origin Blues across the ditch, but Graafis says this case is a step too far. The Breakers look to go 2-from-2 tonight in the open air of Brisbane's Pat Rafter Arena. It's the first time an Australian NBL game has been played at the venue, with the hometown Bullets opening their season. That is news and sport. I'm Raylene Ramsey.
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6: Well, good afternoon. Here is your weather for Northland to Waitomo, including Coromandel, Bay of Plenty and the Central High Country. Cloudy periods with showers becoming isolated tomorrow afternoon. Taranaki to Wellington, also Wairarapa. Occasional rain easing to isolated showers this afternoon and then clearing to fine tomorrow. Gisborne and Hawke's Bay, occasional rain developing this afternoon or evening. Clearing tonight but returning tomorrow morning. Then gradually easing to isolated showers from tomorrow afternoon. In Nelsa, Marlborough and Canterbury, cloudy periods for you with isolated showers. Buller to Westland, showers developing this afternoon, some heavy, clearing to fine overnight. Otago, Southland and Fiordland, showers, some heavy and possibly thundery with hail today. Snow lowering to 400 metres overnight.
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6: And those words came from the book of Deuteronomy, chapter 15, verse 10.
5: 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This is Leah Narada on Rema.
6: Oh, it is great to have your company. You are listening into Rema Drive with Leah Narada.
7: Now, it's that time. You know what? The majority of people in New Zealand have their dinner at 6 o'clock in the evening.
6: Oh, yeah.
7: And something like 48% of people sit down on the dot at 6 to have their dinner.
6: Wow.
7: Yeah, I know. And that reminds me, because yesterday you told me you in the morning you took out some mince.
6: Yes.
7: I left it on the side there and Rob was going to cook dinner.
6: Yes.
7: I was predicting, no, I love Rob. Rob's a great guy. But I'm like, yeah, it's going to be mince on toast, isn't it?
6: Nah, it was not mince on toast. My prediction was shepherd's pie.
7: Yeah.
6: But he actually made a savoury mince with vegetables on rice.
7: What a guy.
8: It was very nice.
7: What a guy.
8: And I had the leftovers for lunch, so I was very happy about that.
7: You've got probably one of the best husbands in New Zealand,
8: I think.
7: Reckon.
8: I do, actually.
7: You do. You do. Yeah. Rob, what a great guy. So, mince with vegetables and on rice.
8: Yes. Yeah.
7: Lovely jubbly.
8: Good, good fodder.
7: And so good. So what's he going to knock up tonight? Well, actually, is this going to kind of peter over time? When he realises he's got to do this every night, will it eventually be like, you know, mince on toast, you reckon?
8: Well, maybe. I don't know. But like tonight, for example, he's got to go to the school for some kind of production, production. So okay. He has to be there at 5:30 and he's there right through to 7 or something.
7: Wow.
8: Yes.
7: Yeah, so, and he's still going to make dinner for you?
8: No, he won't be making dinner.
7: Okay.
8: Yes, so I think tonight it might be eggs. Eggs on toast.
7: Eggs on toast is lovely though, isn't it?
8: Yes.
7: Ooh.
8: I do, yeah, like scrambled eggs or baked beans and eggs. But the thing
7: about you, I know the thing about you, you don't like runny eggs, do you?
8: No, I don't. They have to be completely cooked.
7: I've seen you cook eggs and they're just like rocks.
8: Yeah, they're solid. Solid eggs. Well, coming up for you this hour, we have a power verse, and that one is about trusting God.
7: And we're going to go back and look at our ultimate crowd pleaser for today, because today we're asking you to pick your favourite CC Winan song.
8: Exactly. Coming up, though, going to play an interview. We chatted with Andrew from RO Video. He's in Wellington. And we're asking him about this increase of interest in renting DVDs. Mm. So that's fascinating. So that's it coming up for you shortly. This is Jamie Grace with Joy.

0: Tasha Layton, I'll Never Know. You're on Rima Drive with Lee and Nerida. Earlier in the show, we chatted with Andrew from Aro Video. So he is one of two video stores still in the country, which is amazing. And apparently there's been a bit of a resurgence in people wanting to rent out DVDs. So Lee and I started by asking him, has he noticed this trend?
1: Yeah, I mean, there's definitely a move, or should I say a sentiment out there about streaming services, you know, the frustrations with them.
0: Yes, the algorithm.
1: So that's definitely built momentum over the last year or so. So we're seeing an increase is in younger people coming into the store.
0: Really? That's interesting.
1: There was a time when young people, people in teenagers and in their 20s, you know, would hardly set foot inside a fusty old institution like a DVD store. but that, you know, the it's now kind of worn as a badge of honor for some young people. They like to, the environment that we provide is quite unique now. And so, you know, it's a happy place. It's
0: right.
1: A place where people can come in and have that physical experience and, you know, just whether it's just browsing or looking to buy DVDs or to rent them.
0: Wow.
2: Well, now, this is Lee here, Andrew. Are there, like, a certain genres that are still really popular for DVDs these days?
1: I've just noticed, for example, I mean, I just served some people in their early 20s and they just rented a couple of Blu-ray discs. One was a comedy and one was science fiction. You know, so they had specifically rented films that are on the, you know, on the high-definition format. So, I don't think so. I don't see any particular trends. I mean, you just referenced Aro Vision. So our store is called Aro Video.
0: Aro
1: Street Video Shop. No, not at all, because Aro Vision is our streaming site.
0: I see.
1: So that's a sister site. So that's where a lot of my focus is as the proprietor of the business who started it 37 years ago.
0: Wow.
1: That's where a lot of my focus is. But right now I'm sitting behind the counter of the store where I am 2 days a week.
0: Right.
1: And the rest of the time I work from home on the streaming side.
0: Right. I think it's just great that you're around as well.
2: Yeah.
0: You know, like, that's just fantastic. And I know, I hear what you're saying about people wanting that physical experience. That's the same with, like, you know, buying records these days and having an actual camera with, you know, where your photos are developed. Otherwise, things can, I don't know, disappear and drop off, right?
1: That's absolutely right. So, you know, it is, but business has been tough. I mean, it's I've had to sort of, you know, carry, you know, the what would you call it? The burden. You know, when as business has declined over the years, as it's eroded because of the changes in technologies, you know, we've just had to take it on the chin, and it's still tough going, but. There are, you know, the idea of younger people kind of coming in and taking Instagram photos and sharing it with their friends.
0: Oh, really?
1: And it kind of becomes a sort of a, you know, theoretically a snowball effect.
0: Yeah.
1: You know, we did have a pinball machine upstairs up until recently, and I really do need to get that back, you know, because you know, those kinds of things.
0: Yes, that's right.
1: Are just one of the many ideas we've had over the years, which have
0: It can be a real retro kind of vibe, right?
1: That's correct. Yeah, like you were referring to before with the photographs and the records. So
0: yeah.
2: So if
1: I'm not getting any younger. So, you know, what to do with it long term is something, you know, that is an ongoing dichotomy.
0: Yeah, sure.
2: So if people are in Wellington now, where could we find you, Andrew?
1: So we're on RO Street, so we're named after the street.
0: Okay, well, that's good. That's a catchy one.
1: I mean, I guess the other thing that would interest, you know, what's kept us going is that we've received quite a number of DVD collection donations over the years, and that has meant that we've been able to resell those and be a destination for DVD collectors, you know, so that's the main kind of source of income, if you like.
0: Yeah. Oh, that's brilliant, Andrew.
2: Thank you, Andrew.
0: Yeah, it's
2: brilliant.
0: It's been really great to chat and hear how it's going, and you never know, somebody
2: another
0: listening right...
2: Yeah, another 37 years, mate, I reckon.
1: Thanks for your interest.
2: You're welcome, brother.
0: No, you're welcome. It's been great to chat with you this afternoon.
3: What would you do if the world around you slowly disappeared? 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Let's stand together with CBM, Christian Blind's Mission, for Rema's Miracles Day, this Thursday on Rema.
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8: Work. It can be so rewarding and so disappointing. It can seem meaningful. It can appear futile and frustrating. Why is work so hard? Work was first and foremost a blessing. Adam and Eve were to walk closely with God and work in the Garden of Eden to create and cultivate. But through pride, fear, and disobedience, they set in motion a deathly pattern that we recognize in ourselves today. The temptation to be wise in our own eyes and sustain our lives without God. This isn't good news for our work. We're now exiled gardeners. Our work is corrupted. It's toil, there's sweat on our brow, and the earth doesn't cooperate like it should, producing thorns and thistles, as well as fruit. But there's good news for our work. God's plan is that one day we will work in a garden city, a place where pride, fear, and futility are banished, a place more magnificent than Eden. In Christ, our work can participate in that reality today, where we live. For more, visit ven.org.nz.
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0: You're on Rima Drive with Lee and Nerida, and it's that time of the afternoon. You need a bit of a pick-me-up? Well, this is time for the Powerverse. I'm unstoppable
1: today. We're going into Psalm chapter 46, verse 1, which says, God is our refuge and strength, an ever-present help in trouble. And that's so true. God is like a high rocky fortress. He's a safe tower. You know, in ancient times when people were kind of, you know, worried about enemies approaching, they would always go inside those stone walls. Mm. And that is what God offers here. Mm. You know, the same spiritual safety and shelter from life's storms.
0: That's so good, that imagery, you know, like that he is in that safe tower that's kind of impenetrable.
1: Mm.
0: Yeah, so there we go. That's your power verse for today. God is our refuge and strength, an ever-present help in trouble. It's Psalm 46, verse 1.

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0: You're on Rima Drive. That's Toby Mac. It's Steal My Show. You're with Lee and Nerida. Now it's time to revisit our ultimate crowd pleaser. So what we've got is a whole bunch of CC Winan songs. You get to vote for your favourite, and then the song that had the least amount of votes, well, it's sent packing. It picks up its suitcase and it is gone.
1: Yeah, it is, and you guys certainly helped out today. You jumped on your phones and you texted 8168, the keyword Rima, and you voted for your songs. Now, one of them got very, very few votes.
0: Okay, so yesterday, Believe For It, that went home. Today, the one with the least amount of votes is Jesus, You're Beautiful. It was this one.
2: Jesus, song that the angels.
0: Okay, so that got the least amount of votes. So tomorrow, we're actually down to 4 songs left.
1: We have Worthy of It All. We've got Come, Jesus, Come. That's My King, and I've Got Joy. And I would not like either any of those to drop out. They're all blinders, aren't they?
0: They are all blinders. Mm. I definitely have my favourite. But yes, we are down to 4 solid songs. Not to say the other ones weren't solid,
1: no,
0: but anyway,
1: not at all.
0: That's just what was voted for. So that's where we're at with the ultimate crowd pleaser. We'll pick that up after 4 o'clock tomorrow.
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8: This is Susie Holt with Chocolate and God. Reading from Exodus chapter 19, it says, "Now when all the people saw the thunder and the flashes of lightning and the sound of the trumpet and the mountain smoking, the people were afraid and trembled." Moses had a close walk with God, so even though God was revealing himself like that, he wasn't afraid like the Israelites were. He knew God. Is God trying to reveal himself to you in mighty ways and still you miss really seeing him? God was revealing himself in a mighty way so they would get the idea that they were dealing with the Almighty God, so they would have victory in their lives. Don't miss seeing who God really is today. Allow him to show himself in mighty ways and then allow it to really sink in that he cares so much for you and he will guide you in all that you do if you ask him to, knowing that his best is yet to come. Hey ladies, let's do something together and take the 30-day challenge and be in the Word every day. 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

0: John Riddick with Holding On. It is Rema Drive with Lee and Nerida. We're heading towards 7 o'clock. Thanks so much for tuning in.
1: Yeah, thank you for your company this afternoon. It's been an absolute ball. Lots of banter, lots of fun, and lots of engagement with you guys. Hey, do listen to The Bright Side in the morning, because they have that reverse question. And we'll do the part two in our show, and you can win yourself a Bluetooth speaker.
0: Yes, I'm looking forward to giving away another speaker. So that is tomorrow. Have a great rest of your evening. We'll catch you again tomorrow from 2.
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0: keeping you in the know. This is Rima News.
1: In this update, the head of the Taxpayers Union lobby group says he's flattered to be featured in investigative journalist Nikki Haga's latest book. Hundreds have gathered in Wellington tonight for the launch of Dirty Work, described as an expose of New Zealand's hard right. Some defence of the Reserve Bank's pandemic response. An independent report into its COVID monetary policy finds it began well with swift OCR cuts, but was slow to respond when the economy bounced back. Former Reserve Bank economist Michael Riddell says most private sector forecasts were similar to the RBNZ's incorrect predictions. He says that doesn't entirely absolve the bank.
2: The difference, of course, is that the private sector forecasters weren't responsible for setting monetary policy. The Reserve Bank MPC was.
1: Brooke Van Welden's reflected on using the C word in Parliament, addressing the House for her final time as an MP. The ACT MP used the term one question time, pointing at an article she called misogynistic that used the word while criticising her pay equity changes. In her valedictory speech to Parliament, Van Welden thanked supporters, staff and family as she departs to have a baby. She says she won't repeat the quote, but says she's proud to stand up to misogyny.
3: The standard should be to hold the government to account for the decisions it makes without resorting to personal attacks.
1: Labour is claiming a culture of cover-ups after a leaked video shows a Ministry of Education official telling staff working on a curriculum update to avoid responses in writing referencing the minister's office. Minister Erica Stanford says the Public Service Commissioner and Ombudsman have been alerted. The Greens are defending accepting donations topping the cap it once imposed. The party's launching two bills to only allow donations from individuals, not organisations, and to cap donations at $30,000 across 3 years. It also wants a public lobbyist register. The Greens accepted a $100,000 donation in July. Co-leader Marama Davison says they're playing within the rules and want them changed.
4: Our wealthy donors over many, many, many terms have been signing up to our wealth taxes and our environmental protection priorities.
1: In sport, Lance Hohia feels this year's Warriors side had just a little too much wear and tear for a maiden NRL title. The versatile 185-game club icon is pointing to the toll of injuries as the reason why the Warriors were bounced out in straight sets in the playoffs. Hohia says there's plenty of promise with the side's young players, but that could only go so far.
5: Some key players have been missing for key parts of the season, and we've had to kind of patch up a team through the back end of the season for sure. And I think it all just kind of unraveled a little bit in the last couple of weeks, unfortunately. And it's a shame because they did so many great things.
1: An unlikely pitch to abandon Super Rugby and the NPC for an 8-10 team local competition will be put forward at the Rugby Summit on Thursday in the capital. It's understood New Zealand Rugby didn't put forward the concept itself, and its inclusion on an agenda document has come about from a push from the provincial unions. The weather forecast for Northland to Waitomo, including Coromandel, Bay of Plenty and the Central High Country. Partly cloudy, isolated showers for Northland and eastern Bay of Plenty clearing this evening. A few showers then developing tomorrow morning. Gisborne and Hawke's Bay. Remaining showers clearing tonight, then returning tomorrow morning. Showers then easing tomorrow afternoon. Taranaki to Wellington, also Wairarapa. Mostly fine, however, a few showers tomorrow morning and early afternoon. Nelson, Marlborough and Canterbury, fine but a few showers developing in Canterbury this evening, spreading elsewhere for a time tomorrow. Buller to Westland, showers, some heavy, clearing to fine overnight. Otago, Southland and Fiordland, showers, some heavy with hail tonight. Snow lowering to 400 metres through the night, showers then easing late tomorrow. And for the Chatham Islands, showers. That's news, sport and weather. I'm Stuart Willey.
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7: From the Bible. 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
8: Well, that was words you'll find in 2 Timothy chapter 2, verse 15. Welcome along to Rema tonight. I'm Rosemary Jane, your host through till midnight this evening. Hope you've had a great day. As we settle into the evening, we'll be joining Focus on the Family shortly. The family therapists tonight talking about discovering the wonder of nature with your kids. Also, 15 minutes...

0: In the Word with Joyce Meagher, continuing her series on right and wrong mindsets, focusing in on the right ones to have and then replacing those wrong ones, weeding them out so they don't hold you back. Just after eight, that's the Family Hour with Family Life Today. And tonight, we're going to be talking about how to trust God's timing. That's a key issue for a lot of us, isn't it? When you're ready and he's not, well, you know who's going to be right. But the thing is, sometimes you kind of second guess yourself and you think, oh, have I missed it? Have I done something wrong? Am I out of his will? You start filling in all the gaps, don't you, when you're waiting. So Trevor and Tanya Kravitch are our guests for this. 8:45, Tark Barnum will be running with fire. And he's going to teach more on how God is the master of the plot twist. As we began last night, how he moves in mysterious ways at times, but he sees the full picture. We only see part of it. If you're thinking about a set of, I think Joyce Meagher was showing this, when you like to do puzzles, and so you see all the pieces and you see a little bit of what you've made up, but you don't see the whole picture unless you've got the lid. Whereas God's got the lid. Also, just after 9 o'clock, Insight for Living with Chuck Swindoll. Another long-winded monologue continues. I guess it's not called long-winded for nothing. Job is our series, a man of incredible endurance, faith and trust in God in the midst of the loss of everything in his life. 9:45, Foundations is back. We're learning more about Yom Kippur. What an incredible feast this is, when the high priest would enter into the Holy of Holies with his robe on and bells on the bottom of the robe. And you know, if those bells stop a ringing, he's in trouble. And that's why they had a rope around his ankle to be able to pull him out, because he needed to have actually cleansed himself completely of his own sin before he could go in to represent the people and the ask for the forgiveness of their sins. And this only happened once a year. So you'll be listening out for those bells to keep ringing, wouldn't you? More on that in Foundations. That'll take us to 10 and Dr. David Jeremiah and Turning Point, getting towards the end of our series on the runaway prophet, Jonah. And 10:45, A Different Perspective with Bernie Dimet, God's Miracle Makeover for You. Oh, doesn't that sound like a wonderful thing? Tonight, a new creation. So that's a quick look at the lineup. Let's begin with focus on the family now. Getting back to nature, discovering the wonder of nature with your kids and getting them off their screens into the real world. Our guest is Amanda Dykes.
1: Over and over again, when we're looking at God's creation, what we see is if God can do this, he can do anything. Nothing's impossible for him. And they're learning all about possibility.
2: That's Amanda Dykes, and she's with us today on Focus on the Family with Jim Daly, sharing insights about how you can help your children experience the wonders of nature. Thanks for joining us. I'm John Fuller.
3: You know, John, I'm thinking about the old road trips that Trent and I would take, just going to school or picking them up from somewhere and coming back at sunset and looking at the sunset and going, wow, look at the painting that God gave us tonight. You know, it's amazing. Those things stuck, and we still talk about that today. Now that they're in their 20s, they're going, Dad, you remember when you saw that great sunset? But, you know, here in Colorado, we do have fabulous sunsets, and that's something you could point your kids to say, look at God's nature. And we're going to have a great discussion today with our guest, Amanda Dykes, about being intentional as a parent to point out God's nature. And then your kids have a structure in which to understand what's going on around them. And, you know, at Focus, we're all about that. We want to equip you to be the best parent you can be, to help your kids to thrive in Christ. That's the goal. And resources and books and podcasts. We have a parenting assessment. It's free. Just take that. We'll show you where you're doing some things really well and where you may need a little work.
2: Amanda Dykes is a mom of four children. She's written a number of Christian fiction books, and today we're going to be turning to a nonfiction book she's written. It's delightful. It's called A Pocket Full of Wonder, 50 Hands-On Adventures for Kids to Discover God's Creation, a friendly field guide. 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
3: Amanda, welcome to Focus.
1: Thank you. I'm so glad to be here. Thank you for having me.
3: I want to ask you, what gave you the idea? How did you start to notice this is something that is good, the wonder of creation, And how did you then say, I'm going to get my kids to awaken?
1: Yes, I love that word awaken for it. It's welcoming and just kind of indicates that spark that we're trying to light. And as far as where the idea came from, it started many years ago with one of the novels that I was writing. Set the Stars Alight has a similar theme of wonder. And the whole time I was writing it, I kept thinking this is such a natural and powerful topic for kids and families. I wish there could be a kid's book along the same lines. And I thought maybe it would be a picture book or something like that. But as the years went by, just different things happen and ideas shift and change over time. It started to become something quite different, more hands-on, immersive, built around the idea of connection and not just memory making, but invitation to examine who God is and what he's doing through his creation. So it really started to take shape into what it became in 2020. I had just given birth to our youngest son and, you know, the world was kind of in upheaval, a lot of chaos, a lot of unknowns.
3: Called COVID?
1: Yeah. Yeah. Yes, that's the one. So it was on my heart, and I think it's on so many parents' hearts and really everyone's heart. Just the world can feel so broken. It can feel so heavy. And how do we help kids or really anybody see the hope in the midst of it all? And at the same time, I was taking a lot of walks, as a lot of people were during that time. And with my younger two kids in the stroller, these little snatches of verse or just kind of poetic language would pop into my head about whatever we were looking at. And kids love to look at things. You just kind of follow their breadcrumbs as far as what to look at, whether it's ants building an anthill or tractors or...
3: I'm liking this. This
1: yeah,
3: is good.
1: All good
3: I like
1: stuff.
3: That list.
1: Ants and tractors, both builders. And I think the first time it happened, we were just passing under a tree, so ordinary. And the breeze swept through and it sounded almost musical, just the shaking of the leaves.
3: Yeah.
1: And so this line of verse popped into my head and I said it to my kids, just playful language. I think that young kids especially are drawn to rhyme. It's a little bit musical, it's playful, it's delightful. And that was it. It was just, that was fun.
3: No,
1: you know, we moved on and that was that. But then it kept happening. Like we were looking at things and these lines of verse would pop into my head and I thought, maybe I should do something with this.
3: Why do you think the parents struggle to recognize that? It's like we get older, we get blinders to stop and just look at nature.
1: Right. I think that a lot happens. I think our brains fill up with a lot of things, a lot of concerns, demands on our time, and we become used to the world. We become used to the universe.
3: We don't notice those things.
1: We don't notice those things. And you were talking about the sunset earlier. It happens every night.
3: Yeah.
1: And we're so blind to it sometimes because we're accustomed to it.
3: Yeah. Let me talk about the benefits of nature.
1: Sure.
3: Actually, ask you to talk about it because you mentioned that in the book, just the qualities that God has put in this. You recognize nature, you breathe better, you do so many things physiologically better. Mm-hmm. Describe the research that universities and others have done in this space.
1: Well, there's so much research just about even sunshine, vitamin D, what it does for us, the health benefits about it, balancing us. And I think, honestly, what happens is mentally we get outside of ourselves. We step into something that's bigger than us. We step into God's creation. And it makes room for us to see life is bigger, hope is bigger than whatever I'm facing. And when you look at the majesty of what God's created, we see his power. And we're reminded that's the power that's fighting for me and carrying me in what I'm doing or what I'm facing. So things begin to fall away. We start to see ourselves a little bit smaller, and I don't mean that in a demeaning way. It's almost comforting just to go, I'm one person on this great big planet. And it's humbling and also exhilarating when you think, I'm one person, but God came for me. I'm just one small person, and his creation proclaims that. It proclaims the glory of God, and it brings us outside ourselves again.
3: Right, but even like recovery from surgery and other things, the medical field now is recognizing that being in nature, taking walks, actually helps you to recover faster, right?
1: Yes, absolutely. And there's science behind even what happens in your brain when you're walking because you're engaging both sides of your brain. So it helps you work out problems and just because you're engaging everything and think creatively in a way you might not if you're just sitting stagnantly.
3: So, but again, the irony that God has this kind of put forward, mm-hmm. and if we do it his way, I mean, even physical benefits, being in nature, observing nature,
1: absolutely,
3: being at peace, breathing a little deeper out there. I mean, it's awesome that God
1: has
3: given us that. You know, we look at children today, young people, the CDC, Center for Disease, you know, they do a lot of research And children are struggling right now. I mean, I think I saw something from the CDC that 50% of kids between, I think the ages were like 15 and 24, have really high depression and anxiety right now, as much as 50%.
1: Wow.
3: So when you look at those kinds of things, do they have a benefit if we can get them outdoors and learn some of these things? And
1: Absolutely. There's emerging research about where this is stemming from, where the anxiety is coming from, and so much of it is tied to the increasing presence of screens in our lives and in kids' lives, and it's getting introduced to them earlier and earlier. And when you think of what they're meant for, which is deep experience and real things, it's not just that they're staring at a box. It's not just that they need to be unboxed. It's what are they missing out on? What is this robbing them of? It's robbing them of discovery, of joy, of hands-on learning, and these lessons we learn in nature about how things are going to be okay, even when there's turmoil, even when there's hard seasons or storms. There's so much. Creation is laden with these metaphors that we can learn from and draw strength from. And when kids don't have that opportunity to experience it, they're left to whatever's in their head when they start facing the hard things. And so, of course, it breaks our hearts to hear that, to hear these statistics coming out. And the solution is so beautiful and it's so simple because it can feel intimidating, like this Goliath thing that we're facing. But what defeated Goliath? It was one small stone and a great deal of faith. So when we take these small moments, like the small stones in our faith, and we offer it and we invite kids into it, and we just kneel down to wherever they are and we look at things together and we learn, we just approach it with an openness of spirit, we offer them a balance that they can draw from in their own spirits when they start to feel that pressing in of anxiety or depression or just the thoughts they don't know what to do with. And I think a big part of it is they don't know how to deal with their thoughts because they've never been left alone with them.
3: I feel like in life, I mean, we as parents, we get busy. We kind of look past what are some very simple things that we can do. And we don't capture it. We let the screens take over. But to be intentional about this as a parent, to say, okay, rather than screaming about the screen time, do something.
1: Exactly.
3: Say, okay, kids, we're going for a hike. Okay, we're going to go look at something. We're going to go do something. Make it positive. But it's so easy for us to just do life. You know, we're just doing it. And we're not thinking creatively about how to get the kids engaged. That's on us as parents. It's not the kids' job.
1: Absolutely.
3: It's our job, especially when they're younger, to kind of give them an interest in these areas of nature.
1: Right. And I think you hit it right on the head when you're talking about it's not about screaming about the screen time. We know it's a problem. We don't, you know, it's not going to be solved by screaming about it. It's that, that same quote that I love of don't curse the darkness, light a match. And that's what you're doing when you, as you said, create opportunity for them to adventure and do something different. You're opening doors instead of boxing them in with rigid rules. And it's an invitation.
3: We've laid the groundwork. So let's go for the mud.
1: Okay.
3: These are some of the ideas you're going to find in this great book, A Pocket Full of Wonder. So playing in the mud.
1: Yep.
3: What is it? How do you do that?
1: How do you play in the mud? Yeah, well, I think the beauty of this is, and this is the heart of the book, is you use what's around you, wherever you live, whether it's city, country, forest, anything. You use what's around you. And so in the case of mud, I watch my kids. We have something in our yard called Mud City, which is a glorified mud hole. Like, it's just a pit that's been dug, and they put the hose in it, and they make mud. And every day that they're out there in Mud City, they create something different. Sometimes it's a sandcastle. Sometimes it's a village. Sometimes it's a seat made out of dirt. And it's free play, and they're learning all about potential, that you have these raw materials and anything can happen. And so you're giving them the gift of possibility. And that's the heart of the book over and over again. When we're looking at God's creation, what we see is if God can do this, he can do anything. Nothing's impossible for him. And they're learning all about possibility. So mud, you know, simple recipe, dirt, water, and a lot of fun. And we don't have to be afraid of that. Sometimes we think that's pretty messy. It's okay. Sometimes fun is messy and it's a worthy price to pay. We can clean it up.
3: You mentioned the book coming out of a museum with the kids and using that moment. What was going on when you left the museum?
1: It was one of those moments where we were just going about our day, doing our normal things, and we came out of a children's museum, and it had snowed, so we're tromping through the snow, and again, as adults, we tend to forget which is just ordinary, or sometimes we might even think of that as a nuisance. But the kids are having so much fun just kicking snow and hearing the slushy sound. And so we came up with this poem as we're walking across the parking lot that's in the book now about stomp that snow and slush that slush. So it just played with the sound and it sounded right, like the fun that it is. And it's in a parking lot. And so it demonstrates it's everywhere, using exactly what's in front of us. It does not have to be elaborate. We don't need a long supply list. There's joy right in front of us.
3: Yeah.
1: If we just step into it.
3: Before we lose everybody listening in Florida.
1: Yeah.
3: Do we have like a non-snow thing?
1: Yeah, well, and even the cold weather activities, we tried to make sure to incorporate, like there's one on frost. And so the activity there is something you could do inside creating frost on a tin can. So even our Florida friends, we don't want to forget about them. They can do it too. But yes, there's activities for indoors during rainstorms, thunderstorms, times you can't necessarily be safely outside. There's activities for beaches. And even when you're looking at things like the tide and what that is and the magic of the moon actually pulling an entire ocean, what if there's a kid who has never seen the ocean and may not see the ocean? There's alternate activities for what you can do inland too and still see the wonder of it.
3: The wind is also something that most of us experience to some degree. Mm-hmm. How do you use wind to teach a spiritual truth?
1: Right. And wind is a funny one because it can feel like such a bother to us. It's in our face, getting us off course. It's messing with our day, but it's also really fun. You know, here's this force that's invisible that's actually blowing kids. And you watch kids play with wind. They love it. They love putting their arms out, pretending they're being blown away.
3: Paper airplanes.
1: Exactly. Yes. So the wind poem was one of my favorites to write just to try and capture that sound of what it is. And then looking at the spiritual parallels, we can look at when you're standing in the course or the path of the wind and it hits you, what it's doing scientifically is it's splitting and coming around you. And then it meets back up and it's called a wind eddy. So you can look at, you know, sometimes things are hard in life. It might feel like a windstorm metaphorically. But God can be doing big things during that time, and he could be using you to change the course of a mighty force, such as the wind, just by standing firm. So there's a lot you can draw from, even a simple thing like a gust of wind.
3: You know, another really one good is thunder and lightning. Mm-hmm. And so, I mean, we've got good thunderstorms here in Colorado. And when the boys were younger, I would jump in our truck and say, okay, let's go chase this storm.
1: We do the same thing.
3: And I mean, this one bolt of lightning hit right off of the truck, hit a tree. I mean, it like destroyed this tree. It just bam, it blasted. Yeah. Troy went down into the well of the truck like, Daddy, we got to get out of here. Trent's pressing his face against the glass like, that was so cool. And I mean, there's no more powerful a lesson than watching lightning hit a tree. Maybe you don't want to be that close, but I get the point. But talk about thunder and lightning. Yeah. That's pretty powerful.
1: It is powerful. I think it's one of the most powerful forces and examples we have in God's creation to look at. And it can feel unsettling and awe-inspiring to a child or to any of us, really. So it's a very natural medium for us to be able to talk about God's power. So the thunder, for example, the Bible even talks about mightier than the thunder of great waters is God on high. So we can draw from scripture to pull those parallels. And it is great waters in a cloud. It's a floating ocean, really, is what's going on. And it shows kids, this is so powerful. It stops us in our tracks or makes you dive to the floor of the truck.
3: Looking for safety.
1: Yeah, exactly. And as far as lightning, it's fascinating. When lightning flashes, it's 5 times hotter than the surface of the sun. So you can talk to your kids about how for a brief moment, just an instant in time, somewhere in our world is hotter than the star that heats our world. Mm. And it's things like that that make you go, it just drops your jaw. And it makes you a little bit breathless and think, again, if God can do that, he can do anything.
3: Well, and then also the benefits of something so powerful. You mentioned the book about how lightning provides nitrogen for the ground. That's what
1: absolutely
3: helps fruits and vegetables grow and plant life grow.
1: Yes.
3: So it's providing that.
1: It is. And again, you can take that a step further. And that's, we're always looking, how do you take this a step further? What can we learn about God's character through this? And we're seeing his kindness, even in something that on the surface can look scary or frightening. Mm. He's providing for us. He's providing nitrogen for the fruits and vegetables to grow, which in turn help us grow. And we're inviting kids to step back and see not just the lightning, but the story around it.
2: Yeah. Amanda, as you're speaking, I'm thinking of my wife, who was a forestry major.
1: Oh, wow.
2: And so when we go through a forest area that had a lightning strike and there was a burn, she sees the potential for growth.
1: Yeah.
2: And that's something that perhaps we would overlook. Oh, the lightning destroyed this, but she sees all the new possibilities.
1: Absolutely. In fact, I ran into an arborist? The guys who take care of the trees. Mm-hmm. I ran into one in the parking lot of a hiking trail once, and it was after we had had a terrible, terrible 2 years, 2 summers of wildfires. So it's devastating, as you know, to look at something and see the barren land, and it just feels like loss. Like, that's all we see. And he told me, in the forest, on that trail, he had smelled things he hadn't smelled in 20 years. So this is, you know, this is his job. This is what he does. And he says, just wait. You're going to see things growing that we've never seen growing as long as we've lived here. And it was true. The land just burst forth with these wildflowers that year. And of course, in the years to come, we'll see a regrowth of those trees. Mm-hmm. And it's the story of redemption is what it is.
3: That's great. You know, in that direct biblical way, you also use Job mm-hmm. as an example of God speaking nature into the lesson with Job. I don't think I've connected it quite like that. Tell me how you came about getting
1: there. It's amazing.
3: Yeah.
1: We start out, I think, in chapter 26. Job gives about a chapter of talking about God's creation, every verse. And it's what we've been talking about today, just the things we lay our eyes on that are astounding to us. And then at the end, he ends with this thought that, yet these are only the outer fringe of his workings. And it's the barest whisper of what he can do. Mm. The most amazing things we can see are just the faintest whisper of what he's actually capable of. So then, of course, Job, as we know, he's going through terrible things and hearing from a lot of people. And it's just a difficult time in his life all around. And when God finally speaks, he finally shows up towards the end of the book to speak. And he just takes the stage. And it's four chapters straight of God doing the same thing. And he takes us on this grand tour through his creation, which to get a grand tour of God's creation from God himself is pretty amazing. So I highly recommend. I think it starts in chapter 38 or somewhere right around there. And then at the end, after we've gone verse by verse, looking at the wind, where's the storehouse of the wind and who brings the snow and who cuts a course for a channel for the rainstorms. After we've looked at all these things, verse by verse for four chapters, finally Job speaks and his response is so profound. He's humbled and he's strengthened. He says, I know that you can do all things and that no purpose of yours can be thwarted. And that's Job 42:1. That's his response to four chapters of God taking mm-hmm. us through this grand tour of his creation. Yeah. And it instills that faith in us that he can do anything. No purpose of his can be thwarted. It's going to be okay.
3: You know, when we look at science today, that's a beautiful way for us as Christians to think of that.
1: Absolutely.
3: I mean, even the scientists of today, they may not believe in God. They may have their own worldview in that regard. But they are taking us on that tour, too, explaining mm-hmm. physics to us. Mm-hmm. And boy, some of the great Christian scientists like John Lennox, the mathematician, and others, just wonderful when they can blend that observation with a biblical perspective.
1: Yes.
3: I try to read and watch everything I can from these geniuses that really
1: they
3: lean
1: are
3: into
1: geniuses.
3: God.
1: Yeah.
3: They don't rely on their own ability.
1: Yeah.
3: Let me ask you quickly. We're talking about being in nature quite a bit. A lot of the population lives in big cities. Mm-hmm. It's concrete jungle.
1: Yeah.
3: Like Florida, I don't want to ignore them.
1: Yeah.
3: Is it more difficult or, you know, wind is everywhere, obviously, mm-hmm. but making a mud place for your kids is a little difficult in Manhattan.
1: Right.
3: But what are some things that they could do to observe nature in this urban area?
1: So first of all, I would say the smaller we can think, the less intimidating it becomes. And what I mean by that is there's proximity in your own living room. There's probably a window. If you can get to a window, and start to watch, get a pair of binoculars. Maybe if you can, hang a bird feeder somewhere outside that window, down below near the sidewalk or wherever it is, and just watch. And there's whole worlds of things going on that we haven't seen. And just by us paying attention, which I love that phrase, pay attention, because in the Latin it comes from ad tendere, which is to stretch towards something, you start to see a whole new world and what the birds are doing and the same squirrels that are coming by and where their hiding places are. And so there's that. Parks are amazing. Parks are usually within reachable distance for most people. Don't go with a checklist of does it have this, this, and this. Just go and see with expectation what's possible. What's possible here? And then, of course, if you can, you know, get outside the city once a year or whenever you can. Who knows what adventure might be waiting for you.
3: Yeah, that's so good. What we talked about the benefits for children, but let's talk about the benefits of parents mm-hmm. taking children into nature, how do we benefit as parents?
1: I think that may be the best part of all because we are daring to step outside of the rush of our lives, which sweeps us away. And we're daring to kneel down to where the child is and see the world through their eyes. And I know that sounds a little bit cliche, but every kid sees the world differently. Yeah. And so you never know what they're going to notice, what they're going to invite us into. And again, you're creating connection, but you're also reading the world for meaning that God has planted for us. And so we begin to feel our perspective shift. We're inspired by the majesty of what's going on. And I think it gives us some hope too, to remember there's purpose in everything. And if we're teaching this to our kids, it's true for us too. We can
3: so
1: stand
3: good.
1: On that.
3: Yeah, it's so good. And I love that idea of just slowing down for a minute to really see what God has placed around us. It's nothing but benefit.
1: Right.
3: And, you know, Ray Vanderlaan, we've done That the World May Know with Ray, and we've got a great new series with him on a devotional. But Ray, who's a Jewish biblical scholar, he's so big on the idea that when sin entered the world, chaos entered the world. Mm-hmm. And we see it all around us. And then our goal as believers is how do we bring God's shalom, his peace, into that chaos.
1: I love
3: and
1: that.
3: Using his nature is a great way to do that.
1: I love that because it reminds you too that yes, that is our role. That's a calling on all of our lives, whatever our sphere is, whatever our job is. Yeah. But we don't have to do it alone. God has planted these tools all around us to
3: Yeah, I love that. And again, the charge for us as parents is take charge of this. Mm-hmm. Don't just meander into it. Be intentional about it. Get this great book, A Pocket Full of Wonder, 50 Hands-On Adventures for Kids to Discover God's Creation. I think that'll keep you busy for a while,
1: for
3: 50,
1: a while.
3: And maybe by then you'll write 51 through 100.
1: Right. I'd love to do one for older kids, too.
3: That's it. Yeah, teens.
1: They could grow
3: into. Now we're talking.
1: Yeah.
3: But what a great way to start this and to be more intentional. Like I said, we love the concept. You'll breathe easier. You'll have a greater peace of mind. Your children will do better. Why not? There's no reason not to get this book. Amanda, thanks for being with us. This is really good. I appreciate
1: the time.
3: Thank
1: you so much for having me. This was a blast. Yeah.
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0: Focus on the Family. 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And maybe that even brings back memories for you of your own childhood or things that you've already done with your children. I love that we are seeing more and more about children getting back out into nature and putting the devices aside, realizing it is just not the same as actually touching and being there yourself in person, touching the soil, touching the creatures, unless they bite. Coming up, we've got Brooke Lidgetwood and Lauren Daigle. They're some of the Watchmen before we catch up with Joyce Meyer. 15 minutes in the Word.
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0: Beautiful song from Brooke Ledgerwood and Lauren Daigle, The Watchman. I hope you enjoyed it too. Coming up to Joyce Meyer, 15 minutes in the Word. This is such a great series. If you haven't heard any of it yet, stay with us. It's all about having the right mindset and getting rid of the wrong mindset. And there are 10 key points that Joyce is wanting to cover in this series. The first point was about the fact that it's important to have vision for your life. That was something the Israelites struggled with. They were going round and round in circles for 40 years for a trip that should have just taken a few days. They didn't have a vision for what their life could be in the promised land. Well, tonight we've got the second point on the wrong mindset and how to turn that around to be the right mindset to win that battle that goes on in your mind. Joyce Meyer, she's coming up.
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6: Welcome to 15 Minutes in the Word with New York Times bestselling author Joyce Meyer. On today's program, Joyce will be teaching from her series, Right and Wrong Mindsets. We can learn to think positively about absolutely everything. It takes practice saying no to negative thoughts. But when we replace stinking thinking with the Word of God, we'll start winning the battlefield of the mind. Now, here's Joyce with today's teaching.
7: Right and wrong mindsets. You know, your thoughts can take you somewhere where you'd really like to be, or they can keep you somewhere where you don't want to be. They can take you where you'd like to be, and they can keep you where you don't want to be. The Israelites spent 40 years trying to make what the Bible says in Deuteronomy was an 11-day trip. Wonder how long we mess around going around the same mountains, the same problems over and over and over, finding different ways to really disobey God. Can I tell you, no matter how many times you avoid what God's told you to do, he's not going to change his mind. You can just go around the same mountain 5,000 times and his answer is still going to be the same when you come back. So the best plan is just do what God tells you to as quick as you can, no matter how hard it is or how much it hurts or what you have to sacrifice. And please always keep in mind that God is never trying to take anything away from you. He's always just trying to get you in a position where you can be happier, where you can have more peace, where your life can be more fruitful, and where you can be equipped to help as many people as you possibly can help. You know, those of us that are already saved, we know where we're going. Our future is secured. But we have a job while we're here, and that's to mature as Christians and be an example to other people. And the Holy Spirit is sent into our life to help us grow up and mature. So I have 10 wrong mindsets that can be turned into right mindsets. And last night, I did one. So we may be in a little bit of trouble today. We'll see. But if I don't finish it here, I'll finish it on television. Amen. So one of the main scriptures I want to put before you again today is Colossians 3, verse 1 and 2. If then you've been raised with Christ, seek those things that are above, where Christ is seated at the right hand of God. And now it's getting ready to tell you how you seek things. Set your mind, and I like the Amplified says, and keep it set on things that are above. Or we might say, set your mind and keep it set on right things. Because if our minds are full of right things, then when the devil comes along with his lies, there's no room for him to put the wrong things in us. I think too often we teach people what not to do, and I think we should put a greater emphasis on what to do, and then if we're doing things right, there's not going to be any room for the wrong thing in our life. I wrote a book about habits, and I didn't call it Breaking Bad Habits. I called it Making Good Habits and Breaking Bad Habits. Because honestly, if you focus on making a good habit, then there will be no room for the bad habit to function in your life. But we focus so much on trying to get rid of the bad, and we just end up in a wrestling match with the devil, and we never get around to doing what's right. So set your mind where you want to go, not where you've been or where you are right now. Have a vision for your life. Have a vision for your children. Have a vision for your home. Have a vision for your ministry. And don't back down and give up on it. Wrong thinking causes us more problems than what we can even possibly imagine. And the first thing, what I did actually years ago, I don't know about you, but I came to a point where I was tired of sitting in church and hearing about all of the promises of God and never actually experiencing them in my life. I heard about joy, but I was unhappy. I heard about peace, but I didn't have any. I heard about prosperity, but I was broke all the time. I heard about all kinds of things, and I believed them. My heart believed them. I could see them in the Word. I believed them, but something was just missing. And see, one of the things we have to understand is, yes, there's promises, but there's also conditions. And so, for example, we can't just pray away every problem we have. Most of the time when we pray, God will show us something that we need to do. Not all the time, but a lot of times. Maybe something's not working right in your life. You can't seem to get anything to work right. Your prayers aren't being answered. And maybe if you listen to God, he'll whisper to you, well, you've got unforgiveness in your heart. Come on, don't look at me like you don't know what I'm talking about. You know, there's probably more people sitting in here today, as sweet as you look, And I know that you have got a right heart, or you would not be coming here on a Saturday to listen to me do this all day. You're a great person, but you're mad at somebody. Don't make me ask for a show of hands, because I can tell you there's more people in here that have got something stuck in you. And that's why things aren't working for you. Because the Bible says plainly, when you pray, if you have anything against anyone, it doesn't leave out anybody, doesn't leave out any situation. You can't get by with any kind of an excuse. Well, you just don't know what they did to me. To be honest, it doesn't matter what they did to you. It matters to God, and he wants to fix it, but he can't if you won't forgive him. And forgiveness is not a way you feel about somebody. It's a choice that you make about how to treat them. Even though they've treated you bad, God requires you to love them unconditionally. Ouch, ouch. I don't think we realize how much we try to find little ways to wait for God to give us something easier to do. You know, we put it off until, I mean, we've got good intentions. We're going to do it. Well, when are you going to do it? How many of you believe that prompt obedience is one of the best things you can do in your life? Amen? So, I'm sure that I could say right now, who's in this building that has an area in your life where you know you're not obeying God, and there would be lots and lots and lots of hands go up. So therefore, we have no right to complain about our problems. I'm smiling. Come on, you know, I want to help you. I don't want to just put on a nice show here today. I want to help you. I want you to leave with something that can change your life. And if I have to say some things to make you a little bit uncomfortable in your chair, then I'm willing to do that, because I actually think if we can go to church and just sit there and be nice and comfortable the whole time and just love everything that's being said, then maybe the right thing is not being said. Amen? I mean, yes, God loves you unconditionally. You're a special person. You're valuable. You're wonderful. God's got a good plan for your life. But if you don't walk in obedience to God, nothing's going to work. And I think we need to get back to a little more of this kind of teaching. You know, we need to realize that this is serious business. And God is serious about everything he says. And we can't just disobey God, purposely disobey him, and think just because he loves us, it doesn't make any difference. Your disobedience won't stop God from loving you, because he loved you before you ever cared one thing about him, but it will hurt you if you keep disobeying God. So, having said that, I'll try to press on. So last night I talked about one of the big mistakes that the Israelites made that caused them to spend 40 years trying to make an 11-day trip. Isn't that amazing? 40 years to make an 11-day trip. Well, we're amazed at them, but what about us? How long have you been messing around with the same thing? Over and over. How long have you been mad at that person that hurt you when you were a child? How long have you been mad at your parents because they didn't treat you right? Or mad at one of your sisters and brothers because your parents seemed to favor them and they got it easier than you did? How long are you going to keep going around and around the same thing? It's time. So that one of their biggest problems, the wrong mindset they had, was that they didn't have any vision for the future. They couldn't see beyond where they'd been and where they were right now. And I can tell you, no matter what's happened to you in the past or what's happening right now, things can be better in the future. Now, lest I get all excited and try to re-preach that, I'm going to get on over here to number two. Okay, another wrong mindset that they had, and a lot of us have, is somebody do it for me, I don't want to take responsibility. A right mindset would be I'm willing to work hard and take responsibility for my life. Amen? For example, how about taking responsibility for your own joy? Who are you blaming for not keeping you happy? I remember when the Lord spoke to my heart and he said, stop giving Dave the responsibility for your joy. You can be happy if you want to be happy. Amen?
8: Amen.
7: And I can tell you in the first few years that we were married, I mean, I was not a happy person. And unhappy people, it almost annoys them to be around happy people. So they try to make other people unhappy so they can all be unhappy together. And so I was always doing things that could have made Dave unhappy and ruined his day, but he would not let me make him unhappy. And it was the most infuriating thing to me. Does anybody know what I'm talking about? I'm just like, you don't care about anything. You're just happy no matter what. And he still is. The exact same way. But you know what? It finally made me hungry for what he had. If you're married to somebody that's unhappy, don't let their unhappiness make you unhappy. The better thing to do is to be happy around them and let them see that things can be different. Amen? Otherwise, we become codependent on somebody else's problem. Responsibility means to respond to the ability that God has placed in you or to respond to an opportunity that's put in front of you. I wonder how many opportunities we miss in life. How many times God invites us to do something and he has to go find somebody else to do it because it's not a convenient time for us.
9: 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What we think about matters, and developing new mindsets takes time. Instead of wishing everything was easier when life gets hard, we can learn to say, I can do all things through Christ who gives me strength. Thank you for listening to 15 Minutes in the Word with Joyce.
0: You learn so much from Joyce Meyer, don't you? Love her program. Back with us tomorrow night at 7:40. Series is called Right and Wrong Mindsets. Your thoughts can take you to where you want to go, where you want to be, or they can keep you where you don't want to be. And how to actually activate some of those promises of God, actually being obedient to God when it comes to your part to play in that promise, when it comes to activating that promise so it becomes real in your life. And once you're obedient to that, then I guess that will start the next step that God will reveal for fulfilling that promise in your life. So fascinating. Looking forward to more tomorrow night. Coming up, we've got news, sport and your weather for tomorrow before we catch up with our next program, and that is Family Life Today. In Family Life Today, how to trust God's timing. Plus, also, we've got music from The Heart of Catherine and Michael Sava before we catch up with Tark Barner, Running with Fire. It's all coming up.

0: hit job on former One News political editor Mikey Sherman, who resigned earlier this year. Haga also alleges British American Tobacco executives secretly directed campaign work through the Taxpayers Union and a company linked to its executive director, Jordan Williams.
1: Williams says he hasn't been approached for comment by Haga. Police aren't yet confident they've been successful in the search in Lake Moeraki for aircraft wreckage from nearly 50 years ago. They've been searching the West Coast Lake for a Piper Cherokee plane, which disappeared during a scenic flight with seven people aboard in 1978. Family members of those who were on board the missing plane were present today. Police divers have been investigating an object of interest revealed by sonar, with the search operation continuing tomorrow. The finance minister denies politicising COVID 7 weeks out from the election. An external review of Reserve Bank performance during the pandemic finds it was right to cut the OCR early, but was slow to react when the economy bounced back sooner than expected. National agreed to the review in coalition negotiations with New Zealand First. Nicola Willis says nothing is convenient about what Kiwis have gone through since COVID.
2: I think there's an opportunity today for Mr. Hipkins. Has he learned lessons from the mistakes that were made? Or does he really believe that the previous Labor government has an untrammelled record?
1: A memoir by Princess Diana's brother that's prompted criticism from Buckingham Palace goes on sale in the next few hours. Charles Spencer says he wants to set the record straight, including a claim that the then Prince Charles was giddily elated after the 1997 death of his ex-wife. In sport, a mega payday has lured Paul Gallen out of boxing retirement to face ex-Kiwis hardman Nelson Asofa-Solomona. The ex-New South Wales State of Origin captain had reportedly previously turned down $1 million offer for the fight, but has now answered the promoter's pleas to fight the former Melbourne Storm forward. Breakers point guard Parker Jackson Cartwright believes coach Jordan Herbert's systems are in the process of being properly installed. The Breakers claimed a 95-81 win over Illawarra to open their Australian Basketball League campaign 48 hours ago and now prepare to take on the Brisbane Bullets tonight from 9:30. Jackson Cartwright says a more structured defensive performance will make space for their fast-paced offense to thrive.
3: I think our attention to detail, how well we convert in defense, is going to be pivotal, but also getting stops and finishing with rebounds, you know, because we want to get out, we want to run, have quick offense, but we have to stop them first and finish with rebounds.
1: The weather forecast for Northland to Waitomo, including Coromandel, Bay of Plenty and the Central High Country, partly cloudy, isolated showers for Northland and Eastern Bay of Plenty clearing this evening, a few showers then developing tomorrow morning. Gisborne and Hawke's Bay, remaining showers clearing tonight, then returning tomorrow morning. Showers then easing tomorrow afternoon. Taranaki to Wellington, also Wairarapa. Mostly fine, however, a few showers tomorrow morning and early afternoon. Nelson, Marlborough and Canterbury, fine, but a few showers developing in Canterbury this evening, spreading elsewhere for a time tomorrow. Buller to Westland, showers, some heavy, clearing to fine overnight. Otago, Southland and Fiordland, showers, some heavy with hail tonight. Snow lowering to 400 metres through the night, showers then easing late tomorrow. And for the Chatham Islands, showers, clearing for a time overnight. That's news, sport and weather. I'm Stuart Willie.
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6: What amazing friends those people must be. John 15 and verse 13. Welcome, I'm Rosemary Jane, your host through till midnight tonight. It is great to have you with us. Of course, we should be friends like that for those around us as well, shouldn't we? Coming up, we've got music for you later from Michael Sava and also a bit of Heart of Catherine, the song Echo. Before we catch up with Tark Barner running with fire, God is the master of the plot twist. That is the title of his series this week. Well, let's begin with family life today. And tonight, Trevor and Tanya Kravick are with us. How do you trust God's timing when he seems in no hurry? Trevor and Tanya are joining Cheryl Schumick on Family Life today with a story of calling, waiting and uncertainty.
7: All of the ministry that we have been involved in to this point, our kids were actively part of it. So if we were leading a retreat, they were the ones setting the tables, putting out the manuals. They were sometimes our worship team. They were the ones who were doing the cleanup. They shared all of the

0: highlights afterwards with us, and we celebrated what God did. When we traveled and were speaking, our children came with us. They were always integral in everything that we did.
1: Welcome to Family Life Today, where we want to help you pursue the relationships that matter most. I'm Dave Wilson.
2: 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This is Family Life Today. Hey, we're still out. Dave's still recovering. Pray for me.
1: Yeah, pray for Ann. It's harder on her than it is on me. Actually, it's hard on me, too. These are not easy. These knees are recovering. But anyway, it's not about us. It's about Cheryl Shoemakes in there with today. She's got Trevor and Tanya Kravick back on talking about marriage on mission. And I'm telling you what, you're going to love this conversation.
3: I think it's important to understand that it can be very consuming to be missional, right? Almost that it takes up the biggest part of your life, especially if you're doing it together. Jonathan and I are co-laborers in that he supports me, but typically I'm the person out front. We will counsel couples together when we're doing premarital coaching or something like that. He will come along with me when I'm traveling or something like that. But we are not constantly in the same vein is what I'm saying. So I think it's easier for us to kind of make room for our marriage, right? But when you are constantly in missional mindset together, it might be a little bit difficult for that. So how do you balance marriage and mission?
4: It's a challenge.
0: We're still learning.
4: Yeah, we didn't always get it right.
0: We're still learning.
4: I think the best mindset to be in around balancing these things is my relationship with the Lord solid? Am I spending time with Him? Am I keeping my wife as my priority? We have four children at home, but those children aren't going to be in our home forever.
3: No.
4: And so am I still pursuing my spouse? And does she feel, or do I feel, like other things are coming into conflict in our marriage relationship that shouldn't be?
3: Or competition, even.
4: Competition, yeah. And so how do we, we're really high communicators, like
0: both.
4: Not angry communicators, but we communicate a lot of words, which you probably found out already. I think just keeping the communication very high and being approachable in those moments has really helped us to navigate, like, okay, I feel like you're neglecting me in this time, and just keeping that open. And then we pursue our family relationships as well, because the very best investment we can make in the future is in our four walls.
3: Absolutely.
4: And so that comes first.
3: Yeah. I think we forget that the first mission field we are given is around our dining room table.
0: That's right.
3: Yeah. That's right. So we have to invest there first.
0: Yeah. We say if we're not being faithful in our own four walls first, right?
3: Right.
0: And part of our role now in our team, I'm sure we'll get to that, but we encourage that we want to learn how to live out the gospel in our four walls with transferable concepts to help those outside our four walls to do the same.
3: I love it.
0: I was going to add to something that you said. You asked the question, how does that look in our marriage? And when we travel, which we travel fairly often for work, and so that's a time for us to connect on more of a heart level, sometimes about work, sometimes about family, whatever. And so one day we were driving and I said to Trevor, so what do you think I bring to our marriage?
4: And I said, questions.
0: I was like, okay, so I bring questions. I said, well, what do you bring to our marriage?
4: Answers.
3: Oh, she said answers, yes.
4: Answers. Yeah.
0: So I think those kinds of conversations are so healthy to dialogue through with your spouse regularly, asking those questions, posture of curiosity. I love that statement.
3: Yes.
0: I love having that posture. I'm still learning so much about my husband after 25 years, and I want to keep learning him, and we change.
3: We do. We are not the same people 10 years from now that we are today.
0: Yes.
3: So you have to meet your spouse where they are in that moment.
0: And without asking, how do we know?
3: So how do we not, what are some practical things that we can do to not let our marriage get consumed in the importance of the mission?
4: Yeah, I don't want to set up the facts that we've been good at this our whole entire time serving
3: in
4: ministry.
3: None of us are.
0: Yeah, so, we're definitely learning.
3: We're all practicing, right?
4: Right? And so we've been learning as we go. And we need the reminders. Honestly, sometimes the best way to have to be responsible to teach something is to spend time, you know, involved in it. And or to learn it yourself, you got to teach it.
3: We have this saying, this is something that the Lord impressed upon my heart when I first started speaking. You will never serve what you haven't eaten.
0: Yes.
3: So we have to embody what we are talking about. Yeah. And that means that we have to walk down some very difficult roads and experience God's grace and mercy and wisdom in those spaces so then we can then deliver it to someone else who needs it.
4: Yeah, but to focus on some of the highlights or successes we've seen practically in that space, you know, as we spend time in these groups, we're participating in the group and a small group as well.
0: Community,
4: so the content that we're getting, but also just what we're witnessing in other couples, and we're like, oh, that looked nice. Like, oh, I wish that was part of our situation. And I think one of the very practical things that we've done for years has been a care list. And
0: it was from the very first marriage study that we were ever participants in.
3: Okay.
4: And the challenge is, I personally write on a card five ways that Tanya, things that Tanya could do practically every day that would show me that she cares for me.
0: Mm-hmm. And then the same thing, I would write five things practically that he could do that would show he cares for me. And so when we say practically, I'm not saying, would you please buy me a dozen lilies? I'm saying, would you be willing to do the dishes?
3: Right.
0: And one of Trevor's that he had, so he worked from home remotely for a long time. Year after year, we would do this every year. Year after year, he would have bring me a cup of coffee during the day. Well, it takes about 30 seconds to go fill up a cup of coffee and bring it in his office. And so the goal with the care list was, I'm creating what I know will speak love to me. And so anything he chooses at any time is going to be a win.
3: Yes.
0: He doesn't have to guess or hope that maybe it will be. I've said these will be wins. And so it's always a win. And the goal after exchanging those is that you pick one every day.
3: Yeah.
0: And maybe it's 10 things, whatever is reasonable for each couple. But that has been key in our marriage for a really long time, to be able to look back at that and consider what is something really simple I could do that I know will be a win for our marriage, that's going to show honor to my spouse and really demonstrate love to him.
3: And what a gift you've given to each other. You take the guesswork out. You say, here it is. This is what I would like to see. And especially when you see me struggling or maybe I'm having a long day and you come and you do this thing and I'm, you're thinking of me, you love me, you see me, you know me, and you're prioritizing me. And what a way to just invest in your marriage in the middle of all of this other big stuff that you're doing. Right? Because we really have a mandate from God to, in our home, be builders of our home, right? As women, to be lovers of our wives, as husbands. And that is a priority to God, as much a priority to God as Matthew 28:19 is. So talk to me about some of the challenges that you've had as a couple on mission. If Jonathan and I were saying, listen, we believe God is calling us to sell everything, go move into a gang infested area and be light and salt in this area, what might we expect?
4: Well, I think one of the challenges was we had talked a little story about provision and God's provision. And so Tanya mentioned that I worked from home. I was in the IT world and I had grown up thinking that my job as a husband is to provide for the needs of our household. And I do that by doing my job and bringing in a source of income. And in 2015, we were at a time of transition, a season of not really restlessness, but just knowing God was doing something. We decided to put in our application for staff. And they called us to a ministry preview here at headquarters. Actually, headquarters at that time was in Little Rock, Arkansas.
3: And this is staff for family life, right?
4: Yeah,
3: for those
4: staff
3: that
4: for
3: might
4: family
3: not.
4: Life.
3: Yes.
0: Yeah,
3: okay.
4: And we showed up and it was a weekend event. We actually brought our kids in tow because we wanted our kids to learn that we serve together. This is a family thing that we're doing.
0: So we didn't really share that yet, but all of the ministry that we had been involved in to this point, our kids were actively part of it. So if we were leading a retreat, they were the ones setting the tables, putting out the manuals. They were sometimes our worship team. They were the ones who were doing the cleanup. They shared all of the highlights afterwards with us, and we celebrated what God did. When we traveled and were speaking, our children came with us. They were always integral in everything that we did.
3: Let's put a pin in that, because I definitely want to come back to that after you share the challenges. I think it's so important for parents to hear that you don't have to do this isolated from your children.
0: No way.
3: This is not an either or. This can be a this
0: and. That's right.
3: Yeah.
4: And as you shared about Jonathan, like, you guys are different people, individuals. God has created you uniquely and has purpose for you that is different. And we found those differences to be true with us as well.
3: Yes.
4: And so as we took the journey to consider staff, we had no idea, first of all, that missional staff raised support to serve in the ministry of crew.
0: Okay. So we found that out the first night and we were like, we're out.
4: Time for us to leave.
0: We're not called to that.
4: I'm working the job. We're providing. We got this.
0: But Family Life said, would you just hear us out? Would you stay? And would you just participate in the weekend? We want you to experience it. You came all this way.
3: Okay.
0: So we did.
4: We did. And by like day 2.5, I was like, yeah, I think I could trust God with this.
0: This is our heart.
4: I can trust God.
0: We knew
4: with
0: we
4: this.
0: Aligned with the mission.
4: Right. That's what I was telling myself. I could say yes to this. And Tanya wasn't there yet. They're persistent, but they give you time to think. And so they gave us about 7 days time after they gave us a yes to go home and consider this.
0: Do you think this is what God might have for you? Was, you know, kind of the question. I had a moment out on the porch where I was like, Lord, you just moved us all the way across the state. We got these 4 kids. Now we're going to have to say yes to raising support, which I don't want to do. And then we're going to move all the way to Little Rock, Arkansas. I don't want to live in Little Rock, Arkansas. And was just really wrestling with the Lord. He brought to mind the story of Abraham and how he laid down his son. Abraham didn't know what the end result was going to be.
3: Sure.
0: But he knew what I was asking him to do. I was asking him to lay down this very hard thing and trust me with the outcome. Mm-hmm. And so I felt like, oh, I could do that. That I could do. Mm-hmm. I don't know that I could raise support. I don't know that I want to move to Little Rock. I don't know all these other details, but would I trust you? Mm-hmm. Yeah, that I can do.
3: Yeah.
0: So we went back and we said yes to Family Life, and we thought, well, okay, God, we said yes. Here it comes. We're going to report to Family Life. This is going to be easy. No big deal. No, you know. Well, in 2018... we were still in the process of trying to raise our support. Now, for a little context, God had moved us from a large city to a town of 250 people.
3: Okay.
0: Before he invited us to join staff at Family Life.
3: Okay.
0: So that's a sense of humor.
3: Yes.
0: So in 2018, we were still continuing to trust him, continuing the process of trying to raise support.
4: And all of this was occurring while we were still doing ministry, working a full-time job, running homeschooling several of them. And we were learning about each other as we did ministry together. And so, like, leading retreats and doing public speaking, that was something in my career background that Tanya didn't necessarily have. And so we volunteered to do things, but she went about preparing for those things way differently than what I did. And so I'm more like, give me like 5 notes and put me in the environment, I'm good. And she's like, nope, we need it scripted. Every single word needs to be written out. And I'm like, I'm terrified of that because I think I'm going to fail and not say the right thing. But as I learned that about her, I could find ways to create space for her to be able to do that very thing that allowed her to be the best she could be for God in that particular environment. And she knew that she could make last minute changes and I would be okay with it usually.
3: Okay.
0: So it's 2018 and we were asked to come into a meeting with the then president of Family Life. And he sat across the table and said, tell me a little bit about what you've been doing in ministry. Tell me what that's looked like for you. And so we shared some creative ways that we'd been using resources, how we were involving, you know, our family, what it had looked like to travel, to create our own content, all these different things. And he said, well, this is why I called you in, because I'd like to ask if you would consider leaving your current assignment with Family Life, a volunteer role that we had, and helping to start a new department at Family Life.
3: Oh, really?
0: He said, we believe that if we're going to make every home a godly home, we need to have year-round ministry going on in communities across the nation, not just a weekend to remember that flies in once a year and flies out.
3: Absolutely.
0: And he said, you know, I believe that that's what God already has you doing. He's already invited you into that. So would you be part of helping start a new department? So there were four couples that were asked. We cried a lot. We were overwhelmed that the Lord would see us and invite a couple from the middle of nowhere to do this. But we said yes. And so in 2018, we transitioned to a part-time role with Family Life with permission to continue raising our support.
3: Okay.
0: We just watched God do amazing things across the state of Wisconsin. He already was, but it kind of just really kicked into high gear. And if we fast forward in 2021, we're still raising support, not fully funded yet.
4: Yeah, and the Lord's allowing us to develop a team of individuals who are like-minded that want to bring the gospel to their communities, to families around them in various different ways. And we had developed relationships with many missionary staff at this point in time in different organizations. One of them served with the Ministry of Lifelines, which is an outdoor ministry arm of CREW.
3: Okay.
4: And they happened to be coming through our area and wanted to spend some time with us. And so we said, absolutely. And so they brought their camper and they stayed in an area. And through the conversation, they had asked us a series of different questions. And one particular question that Mark had asked was, what would it take for you guys to be full time? And I didn't have to think about it for a second. I said, the Lord would have to eliminate my position at work. He continued other questions. The day went on. The next week, I got a call from the president of my company.
3: I'm sure you did.
4: In no short term, said, Trevor, we've met. It's not a business or it's not a personal decision. It's a business decision. The executives have decided to eliminate your position.
3: Use the exact
4: at work.
0: Phrase.
3: Exact. Yeah. Yes. Phrase.
4: And I'm a little bit like Gideon, right? You know, Gideon's the wool's got to be wet.
3: Yeah, the ground has to be dry. Yeah. Now make the ground wet and the wool dry. Yes.
4: So my next call after almost swallowing a lump in my throat was after telling my wife was to Mark. And I said, Mark, did I really say that God would have to eliminate my job? And he said, yeah, Trevor, that's what I remember. And I said, well, he just did.
0: So Trevor had this phone call with his boss that his job would be eliminated.
4: Yeah, and I had a follow-up appointment from a medical difficulty that I had earlier in the year tied to the pandemic. And I walked in the room after having had some tests done. I thought, you know, you're fine. I'll just run in and do this real quick. And the doctor said, you know, you need open heart surgery.
3: Really?
4: Like soon.
3: Oh.
4: The results of the test had shown that my heart had doubled in size on one side, that I had a broken valve. And I had no idea. And I had just lost my job, which they gave a severance package. But that severance package didn't include insurance. But I, through a series of different events, God provided once again. And I had open heart surgery on September 30th. 2021, which was the very last day that my company was able to cover our insurance need as well. And so what I learned in that moment, we were talking a lot about provision. I learned that I was holding out my ability to provide for my family from the Lord. I wasn't giving it over to him yet, even still. The amazing thing that the Lord did ultimately with that is even though we were in a time where we couldn't go have meetings with people and invite them to join our team and to report to our missional assignment, he provided all of our need within that period of time of my recovery. And so we reported to full-time in our missional roles with Family Life doing this very job of field director for expansion ministry.
3: Wow. How kind of God to usher you through that and to show you. We often want to know God as healer, but we don't want to be sick.
0: Right.
3: We want to know God as provider, but we don't want to have a financial need.
0: Yes.
3: We have to have these experiences in order to learn him in this new way, right? And I'm very grateful that you are sitting across the table from me now as a brother in Christ who now knows his father as just an amazing provider and as healer as well. Yeah.
0: Well, and there's something really sweet that we were able to look back and see. Because in your flesh, there's a part of you that feels like, Lord, you're tarrying. Like we said, yes, way back in 2015.
3: Sure.
0: It's 2021. What's going on? What he was doing in the unseen was allowing us to be part of what he was doing in establishing this team, where we now lend leadership to 83 individuals across the state of Wisconsin who are bringing the gospel to their local communities.
3: Look at that, such wisdom.
0: And that's what he was doing.
3: Yes.
0: That we couldn't see. In those years, there were so many times that we were like, Lord, this is hard. Is this really still our assignment? And just sensing, yes, keep going, keep going. And so here today, now we see what the purpose was in all of that and longing for the day when there are more teams like this connected to family life that are bringing the gospel to every community, that every corner would truly be reached with the gospel.
4: Yeah, not just our state, but all the states across the world.
3: Yeah, like absolutely.
4: Family Life is in 103 different countries and has a presence there. And these teams can make a huge impact.
3: Absolutely.
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8: 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We'll continue our conversation with Trevor and Tanya Kravick tomorrow evening. Hope you can join us then, just after 8. We're heading towards music from Michael Sava, The Victory Song, and Echo, The Sound of the Heart of Catherine, before we catch up with Tark Barner, Kiwi Bible teacher Tark, Running with Fire. 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

The victory song, that was Martin Sava. Rima taking you through the evening just after 8:30, heading towards Tark Barna, soon running with fire, reminding us of the miracles of God, that he can turn things around in your life. This is called Master of the Plot Twist. So more on that soon with Tark. Details are coming up. Also, just wanted to remind you about what's happening on Thursday. You can make a miracle happen in somebody's life when you donate $35 for a 12-minute operation to restore sight. That is what Miracles Day is all about, restoring sight to people who have been blinded by cataracts, and they can have a full life again because of your generous support. And it just takes $35 donation and 12 minutes of operation to transform their lives. Together we can help to restore sight, dignity, independence and hope for children and adults with avoidable blindness in Papua New Guinea. So I hope you can join us to help as many people as we can this Thursday. It is Miracles Day right here on Rima. The Heart of Catherine now is on Echo.

0: made it. This is the day with Dustin Starks there, the Heart of Catherine song Echo, and from Michael Sava, Victory Song. Looking forward to catching up with Tark Bana, Running With Fire, as we continue our series that God is the master of the plot twist. He can take something that seems an absolute disaster and turn it around completely in an unexpected way and bring good out of it. 1 Corinthians 2:19, one of the key scriptures tonight. What the enemy meant for evil, God can work it out for your good. Tark Bana, he's coming up.
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13: Thanks for tuning in today. And yesterday we talked about that God is the master of the plot twist. In other words, he can take something that's negative, something that's a disaster, and turn the situation around for an unexpected good ending. A bit like Peter denies the Lord three times. He's kind of done and dusted. He's finished. But no, God, the master of the plot twist, turns it all around, and he becomes the leader of the apostles. No matter what your history, what your background, what mistakes you've made, God can still turn it around. What the enemy meant for evil, with a plot twist, God can work it for your good. He's got a great future in store for you. I love 1 Corinthians 2, 9 and 10. Eye has not seen, nor ear heard, nor have entered the heart of man the things which God has prepared for those who love him. But God has revealed them to us through his Spirit. God works beauty for ashes. The final chapter of your life has not been written. And as you keep living for God, I believe he's got a great chapter in store for you. Days of his favor and his blessing. Martin Lloyd-Jones said this: if you look at your past and are depressed, it means you are listening to the devil. That's what he always says to us. He always depresses you. No, no, we need to look to Jesus, who has a plot twist for us. The disciples must have been so gutted when Jesus left them, crucified. He's gone. Little did they know that we would see probably one of the greatest plot twists in the history of the world. Jesus rises from the dead. Not only that, the Holy Spirit is then sent, and Jesus said, it's going to be better that I go and I send the Holy Spirit. Wow, what a statement. John 16, verse 7, it's to your advantage that I go away. If I do not go away, the Helper, the Holy Spirit, will not come to you. But if I depart, I will send him to you. It would be better with the Holy Spirit than if I stayed on the earth with you. Luke 24:49, I send the promise of my Father upon you. You know, if you think of the disciples, it must have been incredible, eh? Seeing the miracles, feeding the 5,000, water into wine, the dead raised. Yet after Jesus left and the Holy Spirit came, everything changed. And do you know what changed? They actually saw greater miracles through their own hands. They saw thousands saved, hundreds of thousands. The church exploded. The world changed. Having the Holy Spirit was better, just as Jesus said. It was a great plot twist. It looked like the enemy had won the day. Jesus is dead. He's buried. It's all over. But no, God turns it all around. And the church is born and steps into some of its greatest days and sees a transformation of the world. You know, the Holy Spirit was the key back then. He is still the key today. And we need the Holy Spirit like never before. The Holy Spirit is known as the Helper. And can I just remind you, he can help you through every struggle you ever face in your life. Only the Holy Spirit can work the transformation that we all want to see in our lives. Tozer, that great preacher, I love what he said. He said, religion can reform a person's life, but never transform him. Reform, I'll do better, but only the Holy Spirit can transform a person's life. That's why we so need the Holy Spirit. Just attending church, sorry, it's not going to transform your life. Just listening to daily devotions is not going to in itself transform your life. It's the Holy Spirit. When he begins to touch us, when we encounter him in some way, that's when we move from information to transformation. Religion reforms people. They try and do better. But the Holy Spirit, sent from the Father in heaven, once Jesus rose, is the only one that can transform your life and my life. We need the Holy Spirit more than ever before.
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0: Tark Barner Running with Fire. Hope you're enjoying this series about how God can turn things around. How could you not? Because it gives you hope, doesn't it? Even in the midst of something that might be difficult that is happening in your life, or trying, that when you hand it over to God and you're obedient to him, that he can actually start to release you of that and turn it around. I mean, he is the creator of all that is good, isn't he? Coming up towards our news update at 9 o'clock, then looking forward to catching up with Chuck Swindoll in Insight for Living. Well, bracing myself, really. For more of the series, Job, A Man of Endurance, another long-winded monologue. This is part two of what we began last night. A man who just would not give up, though, on his trust in God, no matter what. He is an incredible character. Job. Coming up after the news, along with Foundations, as we learn more about Yom Kippur, one of the Jewish feasts, learning more about the Jewish roots of our Christian faith. This is Salvador and Shine.

0: keeping you in the know. This is Rima News.
1: In this update, Parliament's in the final stretch of passing the Resource Management Act replacement, which the Coalition says will give a generational growth boost. Work's been underway since 2024, and two replacement bills, the Planning Bill and Natural Environment Bill, are expected to pass shortly. RMA Reform Minister Chris Bishop says this is a big moment.
2: So many New Zealanders, probably a generation, a lot of them have just

0: A 19-year-old man and a 25-year-old woman were also arrested and faced similar charges. Chris Hipkins says a report out today slamming Labour's dual mandate for the Reserve Bank during COVID doesn't change their plan to bring it back if elected. The external review finds the RBNZ was slow to react when the economy bounced back sooner than expected. It also lays blame on Labour, expecting the bank to maintain both price stability and low unemployment. Hipkins says other countries with dual mandates had the same inflation spike, which came down around the same time as ours.
1: Because it works well in other countries, and we believe that keeping people in work is also an important priority.
0: Inland Revenue says relief will be considered on penalties after a Westpac online outage yesterday, the day August PAYE employer deductions were due. It meant people reportedly couldn't make payments. In sport, the Diamonds have named defender Sarah Clough for the upcoming Constellation Cup series against the Silver Ferns, less than a week after being found to have breached Netball Australia's code of conduct. Clough assaulted a security guard after being refused entry to a Sydney bar. The four-test series starts in Auckland on October 18. Football Ferns coach Michael Main has made a whopping 7 changes to his squad for next month's two-match tour of Panama. Among the movement is the inclusion of uncapped midfielders Helena Errington and Daisy Brazendale, both of whom have represented New Zealand at age group level. Main says the squad has been selected on game readiness for the tour, while also giving players a glimpse into the conditions they'll expect at the World Cup in Brazil next year. He says the two new faces are exciting.
2: They're just both players that I think will bring a lot of energy to the team at quite a critical time, you know, as we lead into Brazil and some of those tighter conversations.
0: The weather forecast for Northland to Waitomo, including Coromandel, Bay of Plenty and the Central High Country. Partly cloudy, isolated showers for Northland and eastern Bay of Plenty clearing this evening. A few showers then developing tomorrow morning. Gisborne and Hawke's Bay, remaining showers clearing tonight, then returning in the morning. Showers then easing in the afternoon. Taranaki to Wellington, also wide at Apa. Mostly fine, however, a few showers tomorrow morning and early afternoon. Nelson, Marlborough and Canterbury, fine, but a few showers developing in Canterbury tonight, spreading elsewhere for a time tomorrow. Buller to Westland, showers, some heavy, clearing to fine conditions overnight. Otago, Southland and Fiordland, showers, some heavy with hail tonight. Snow lowering to 400 metres, showers then easing late tomorrow. And for the Chatham Islands, showers. That's news, sport and weather. I'm Stuart Willey.
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4: From the Bible. 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I will be found by you, declares the Lord, and will bring you back from captivity. And I'll gather you from all nations and places where I have banished you, declares the Lord, and will bring you back to the place from which I carried you into exile. Words to live by on Rema.
5: That was Jeremiah, chapter 29 and verses 12 to 14. Great to have your company. Thank you for joining me this evening. I'm Rosemary Jane, your host through till midnight tonight. Coming up shortly, Insight for Living with Chuck Swindoll, continuing his series, Job, a Man of Endurance. And then we've got a little bit of music for you from Hayley Jones, a song, Thankful, before we catch up with Mandy and Robbo in Foundations, learning more about the Jewish roots of our Christian faith and the incredible feasts like the Feast of Yom Kippur, surely the biggest day of all, the Day of Atonement, is what this is all about, the atonement for the sins, the only day of the year in which the Jewish high priest was permitted to enter the Holy of Holies in the temple to make atonement for the sins of the people. Foundations, that's coming up round about 9:40. Well, let's begin the hour with Chuck Swindoll now. Part two of the part that we began last night, the topic, another long-winded monologue, which eventually shows a vision of God's mighty power.
6: Sooner or later, every one of us comes to the edge of our own understanding. We've asked our questions, weighed our answers, and still the mystery of God remains just beyond our reach. Today on Insight for Living, Chuck Swindoll brings us to the close of a very long conversation between Job and his insufferable friends. As he describes their long-winded conversation, Chuck helps us trade our small, manageable ideas about God for a vision of his true majesty and might. Let's begin first with these helpful highlights from the biblical book

0: of Job.
1: Elihu's not a learner. Elihu's busy with that long index finger bouncing against the sternum of Job, and probably never himself had one boil. Job's covered with them. Don't be the Pope, Elihu. Learn from this man. Well, the first speech, he begins in chapter 32 and ends it at the end of chapter 33. And there's a couple of things in it I think are worth mentioning. He speaks first to all the men, verses 6 to 14. Then he speaks to Job and finally gets to his point. Takes him forever, but he finally gets to a point, verse 13 of chapter 33. Why do you complain against him? H is capitalized. Appropriately, it refers to God, Job. Why do you complain against God that he does not give an account of all his doings? Indeed, God speaks once or twice, yet no one notices it. So he's saying God speaks in a couple of ways. First, verse 15, in a dream or a vision. If you like marking your Bible, put a little one there. That's the first way God speaks, at least he did in those days. And put a little two by verse 19. Man is also chastened with pain on his bed. God speaks when you're sick, when you're laid aside with unceasing complaint in his bones, describing the pain of life, so that his life loathes bread and his soul favorite food. His flesh wastes away from sight, and his bones, which were not seen, stick out. It's a picture of going hungry and being so sick you don't even want to eat. Then his soul draws near to the pit. He thinks he's going to die, and his life to those who bring death. Then he refers to a very interesting observation, a mediating angel. Now look closely. He says, God speaks in a dream and a vision in the night, verse 15. And he also speaks even in the pain. There is a message that God communicates in suffering itself. Most people who have gone through deep suffering have a knowledge and a wisdom others of us lack. Why? Because they learned on the bed of affliction. And then how do we get the message from God to us? Well, Elihu suggests, look closely, verse 23, there is an angel as mediator for man. One out of 1,000. I think you may have never seen this before. I confess, I don't remember ever reading this before. They're rare. 1 in 1,000, we would say. To remind a man what is right for him, let him be gracious to him and say, deliver him from going down to the pit. And he delivers him from death. Let his flesh, verse 25, become fresher than in youth. Let him return to the days of his youthful vigor. Then he will pray to God and he will accept him. Capital H, God will accept him and he may see his face with joy, may restore his righteousness to man. Let me pause here and let you look at that. Let your mind turn over what we just read. Now, admittedly, this may be Elihu's opinion, but it is inspired. It comes from the Spirit of God, and it's preserved for us in the sacred text. Now, we have now the Holy Spirit who takes the Word of God and reveals truth to us from the Scriptures. But in those days, before the Bible was complete, God gave his message through dreams and visions. And he spoke in the midst of the pain with mediating angels communicating. And Job, God's speaking to you in this. Are you hearing what he has to say? Interestingly, Job doesn't answer. The second speech begins in chapter 34. Elihu is pleading for his audience. Maybe he's seeing Job drift a little. Kind of like Eutychus. Hear my words, you wise men. Verse 2, listen to me, you who know, for the ear tests words as the palate tastes food. He says it again in verse 16, if you have understanding, hear this. Listen to the sound of my words. Now he speaks only to Job until he gets to verse 33. Then he waits. It sounds like a pause. In 34:33, if you'll turn there, shall he recompense on your terms because you have rejected it? For you must choose and not I. Therefore, declare what you know. And I think he waits. And Job doesn't speak. Job doesn't even answer Elihu here. So Elihu gets a little ticked. And he ends with a rather strong and firm word regarding repentance. And he now takes up the cause of the other counselors who were blaming Job at every turn. And that continues through chapter 35. In fact, Elihu ends by insulting Job at the end of chapter 35, which is this third speech you may recall in our outline. At the end of it, he sort of levels Job. Verse 13 of chapter 35, surely God will not listen to an empty cry, implying Job's cries are empty. Nor will the Almighty regard it. How much less when you say you do not behold him. The case is before him. You must wait for him. You hear the preaching? And now because he has not visited in his anger, nor has he acknowledged transgression well, so Job opens his mouth emptily. He multiplies words without knowledge. That's really insulting to say it like that. Eugene Peterson gets the idea when he paraphrases, Job, you talk sheer nonsense, nonstop nonsense. That's the way he ends. And then he goes to his fourth message. And Job patiently waits for him to finish. But you know what? When you get toward the end of Elihu's speech, he gets back on target. In fact, chapter 36 and into 37, he covers four bases. Listen to them. They all make sense. First, God watches over the righteous. If the righteous commit a transgression, he lets them know they've done wrong. If they respond to the rod of discipline, he restores them. If they don't, they suffer the consequences. That's awfully good theology. One man suggests that chapter 36 is the best theology in the book of Job thus far. And he may very well be right. Now, what I love is how he ends it. Sometime as a sermon ends, it reaches its best point, doesn't it? He comes toward the end and he begins to introduce Job to the way God reveals himself. By the way, what do you think of when you think of God? What an intriguing kind of question. What's in your mind? Elihu helps Job grasp a pretty good understanding of the living God. He even says he trembles when he thinks of him. Chapter 37, verse 1. At this, my heart trembles and leaps from its place. Listen closely to the thunder of his voice and the rumbling that goes out from his mouth. He's beginning to picture God in this thunderstorm. Under the whole heaven, he lets it loose and is lightning to the ends of the earth. After it, a voice roars. He thunders with his majestic voice, and he does not restrain the lightnings when his voice is heard. God thunders with his voice, wondrously doing great things which we cannot comprehend. Now you're talking, Elihu. Now you're on to something. God reveals himself. God shows himself strong. God presents himself in ways that are overwhelming to us. Overwhelming. Unlike the little girl walking beside her mother in a pretty big thunderstorm, and every time the lightning flashed, she turned and smiled. And then walk a little further than lightning, and she turned. The mother said, sweetheart, why do you always turn and look at the lightning? She said, well, God's taking my picture. I just want to smile for him. And he does. He's not. It's not about us. It's not about us. It's about himself in his magnificence. Nahum writes of it. He has his way in the whirlwind and the storms and the clouds or the dust of his feet. He is transcendent. He is magnificent. He is mighty. He is gigantic. He is everything about us, above us, around us, and within us. Without him, there is no righteousness. There is no holiness. There is no ability to change. There is no truth. God authors it all. And Elihu comes to this in the simple form of the thunderstorm. And he shows Job of the living God, and he begs him to listen to this, chapter 37, verse 14. Listen, Job, stand and consider the wonders of God. Do you know how God establishes them and makes the lightning of his cloud to shine? Of course he doesn't. Do you know how God establishes them and makes the lightning of his cloud to shine? Do you know about the layers of the thick clouds and the wonders of one perfect in knowledge? Describes it all as a canopy in a few moments. And this, I love that 22, out of the north comes golden splendor around God. It's awesome majesty. Is that magnificent? Nothing around us is awesome or majestic. Nothing. We've seen nothing that can be compared to the living God. We sing of it. Oh, tell of his might. Oh, sing of his grace, whose robe is the light, whose canopy space. His chariots of wrath, the deep thunder clouds form, and dark is his path on the wings of a storm. Thy bountiful care, what tongue can recite? It breathes in the air. It shines in the night. It streams from the hills. It descends to the plain and sweetly distills in the dew and the rain. Great words from, oh, worship the King. He is great, he is mighty, and we sit in awe and we worship. Job, join me as we worship. Not surprisingly, when God does finally speak, 38:1, he answers Job out of awe. Whirlwind. And there he is. Wouldn't that have been great to be there? Oh, wow. Don't talk. Don't say a word. Just stare. Sometimes God bursts on the scenes in such a magnificent way, your breath is taken away. I was fishing with my father many years ago, sitting on a slick in the Cronkaway Bay, just this side of Matagorda Bay. We were sitting in a probably 14-foot fishing boat my granddad owned. My dad was in the back by the motor, and I was up front. And it was one of those days you could flip a penny, and it would hit the water. You could just count the ripples. I mean, it was slick. And it's just about daybreak. All of a sudden, from the depths, came a tarpon out of the water, you know. I wish I could jump up above this pulpit to do that for you, but I can't. Anyway, I'm sitting there watching this fish, whoa, come out of the water. My dad, he just didn't even turn around. He says, I told you the big ones were down there. So I cast over and it was as if I'm going to land that mother of all fish. Out of nowhere, this suddenly appears. And so does our God. Job, listen. He's here. He isn't silent. He speaks. And there's no voice like his. Robert Dick Wilson was the professor of Old Testament and Semitics from 1900 to 1929 at the great old Princeton Seminary, back when it was straight, back in the days when its theology was evangelical. And serving on that same faculty had been to B.B. Warfield and J. Gresham Machen, great names. Machen later left and began Westminster Seminary, and Robert Dick Wilson left with him. They formed a new school. But anyway, from 1915 to 1917, Donald Gray Barnhouse was a student at Princeton Seminary. Barnhouse later went on to 10th Presbyterian Church in Philadelphia to serve as a pastor for 33 years. But before then, after graduating, about 12 years passed, and they invited Barnhouse to come back to the seminary and to preach in Miller Chapel. And Barnhouse loves to tell the story of just before he got up to preach, Robert Dick Wilson walked in, came all the way down near the front, sat right down close. And I can tell you from experience similar to that, when I preach in the seminary chapel in Dallas and I'm surrounded by those who taught me theology and the languages and whatever, it's pretty intimidating. You have to do a lot of self-talk to get over it. And I'm sure that's what Barnhouse went through when he saw his old prof, Dr. Robert Dick Wilson. Brilliant mind, great man. Barnhouse said when he finished his message, Wilson walked up to him and said, shook his hand, said, if you come back, I will not come hear you preach. I only come once to hear my boys. And I come only to see if they are big godders or little godders. Not sure that he understood what Dr. Wilson meant by that, Barnhouse asked for an explanation. Oh, he said, it's very simple. Some men have only a little God, and they are always in trouble with him. He can't do the miraculous. He can't take care of life's details. He doesn't intervene on behalf of his people. They have a little God, and so I call them little godders. Then there are those who have a great and mighty God. And that's good. He speaks and it is done. He commands and it stands fast. He knows how to show himself strong on behalf of those who fear him. Barnhouse, anxious to know in which category he was, breathed a sigh of relief when he heard the man's final statement. You, Donald, have a great God. And he will bless your ministry. He paused, looked deeply into the eyes of the young preacher, smiled, and said, just before he turned to walk out, God bless you, Donald. God bless you. How big is your God? Big enough to intervene? Big enough to be held in awe and ultimate respect and trust? Big enough to turn your worries into fodder so that he can put it all in perspective? Little godders, big godders. When God is too small in our minds, our problems are magnified and we retreat in fear and insecurity. Job was not one of those. When God becomes great in our minds, our problems pale into insignificance and we stand in awe and we worship the King. Ours is a great God. Great and mighty is our God. Will you bow with me, please, before him? The words are many used for him, transcendent, inscrutable, incomprehensible, magnificent, all-knowing, all-powerful, omnipresent, holy, just, good, gracious. Don't forget, mysterious, incomprehensible, self-sustaining. He doesn't come to our rescue because he needs us. He comes because we need him. He doesn't speak because he thinks he needs to be heard. He speaks because he knows without his voice, without his message, without his word, we are in a morass of trouble and misery and worry. If you've never met the Lord Jesus Christ, you need to understand that that's essential if you wish to know a God this size. Jesus alone said, "I am the way, the truth, and the life. No one comes to the Father but through me." He's the only road to take to God. It's one way, his way. We worship you, our great and mighty God, this day. The one who transcends time and space. The one beyond our comprehension. Full of a grace that is not in us, a goodness we have never known in ourselves. Mercy and love that knows no limit. Almighty, magnificent, victorious, sovereign, holy, just. In a day of many voices, all of them loud, much noise, enormous confusion and chaos, bring us often to the simple truth that you love us. And your plan is best, and your motive is right, and it is for your glory, and therefore for our good. Deliver us from every pursuit of our own selfish happiness, a desire to please what we want, and to find our satisfaction in you, great God. Whom have we, Lord, but thee, soul thirst to satisfy, exhaustless spring, the waters free. All other streams are dry. And so we worship you, our God. We have done so with our songs. We have done so in the reading of the word. We have done so in our giving. We have now done so in our silence before you. Minister and continue ministering, even when we're away from each other, but not at all away from you.
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3: 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We'll hear more from Chuck Swindoll tomorrow evening, just after 9. 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

0: Our Heavenly Father, that was Carly-Anne Taylor. Coming up to Foundations shortly with Mandy and Robbo as we learn more about the Jewish feasts, and we're going to continue to learn about Yom Kippur, the Day of Atonement. It is what we began last night in Foundations, the time of the year, the only day of the year, in fact, when the Jewish high priest is permitted to enter the Holy of Holies in the temple itself to make atonement for the sins of the people. And we know that this was what happened in the Old Testament. In the New Testament, Christ himself came to be our high priest, to make atonement for our sins by shedding his own blood on the cross, that by believing in him, we will be forgiven and we will be reconnected to God and his plan for us from the start to have eternal life with him. Foundations, that's coming up.
1: What would you do if the world around you slowly disappeared? 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
9: Foundations.
10: It's only a Christian tradition that the high priest would have a rope tied around his ankle as he went into the Holy of Holies, and that if he wasn't quite scrubbed up enough, that he'd be struck dead and they'd drag the priest's body out. There's actually no evidence that that ever happened.
9: Foundations. Understanding the Jewish foundations of our Christian faith. With Robbo Robinson and Mandy Warby.
11: In our last program, we began learning about the Day of Atonement, how the name Yom Kippur came about, and how two goats were required for this particular sacrifice. So in this program, we're going to find out why the two goats were necessary and what happened to them.
10: We kind of stopped at a bit of a cliffhanger, you know. The high priest, he's cleansed himself and he's offered a bull of sacrifice for his own sin, the sin of his family, so that when he goes in before God, he's not going to be struck down. Remember, God can't tolerate sin, cannot be in the presence of sin. And the Holy of Holies represented the place where the presence of God was. And of course, he took the blood of one goat, the one that the poor animal got the lot, and he went on. Drat.
11: Yeah, that's right.
10: The lot fell to me. Off with his head. So he takes the blood into the Holy of Holies, sprinkles it on the mercy seat, and then what happens to the second goat? Now, the second goat, he is called the scapegoat. And I was fascinated when I first studied this particular feast, because that's when I realized that the term scapegoat comes from the Day of Atonement. So what would happen is the high priest, after he's put the blood on the mercy seat, he comes out and he puts his hands onto the second goat, symbolically putting the sin of the people onto the goat. And then that goat is then led out into the wilderness, and some lucky person has to follow this goat for 7 days to make sure goat doesn't inadvertently come back and bring the sin back.
11: Mm-hmm.
10: In fact, I have read in some places where they would take the goat out and maybe push it off a cliff or something to make sure that it couldn't accidentally wander back, which is kind of savage. But the point was, the sin has been paid for and it has been taken away. It's sent away. It will never, ever, ever come back. Mm. So that goat becomes the scapegoat. He's bearing the sin of the people and he's taking it away. It's paid for, and now it's taken away and it's gone, which is quite incredible imagery, particularly if you know anything about the New Covenant Scriptures and how it describes Jesus.
11: That's right.
10: And
11: yeah,
10: what he did.
11: Jesus obviously acted as our scapegoat in the whole process of his crucifixion.
10: Precisely. The imagery is just stunning, isn't it? The parallels is amazing. Just as a quick aside, there is a tradition, I learned it years ago, but it's only a Christian tradition, and that was that the high priest would have a rope tied around his ankle as he went into the Holy of Holies, and that if he wasn't quite scrubbed up enough, that he'd be struck dead, and that if that happened, they could just drag the priest's body out. There's actually no evidence that that ever happened, and there is zero mention of anything like that in any kind of Jewish literature regarding or Jewish history. So it's literally just a Christian tradition.
11: That's amazing, because I've heard that over the years as well.
10: I did too. I thought it was fascinating, but it's just a great legend.
11: There you go.
10: That's really all it is. Okay, so the traditional belief, and this is fascinating, this really grabbed me. There is a traditional belief that is actually written in the Talmud, so the Talmud is not scripture, but the tradition was that a scarlet cord would be tied around the neck of the scapegoat, and that when the goat was led out into the wilderness, it reportedly turned white, evidencing that the sins had been washed away, that the sacrifice had been effective, and all was well with the world again. However, about 40 years before the temple was destroyed in 70 AD, the Talmud records, and this is around about the time of Jesus' death and resurrection, around about that time, the cord stopped changing colour.
11: Oh, wow.
10: And this is recorded in the Talmud. Now, is it real? I don't know. Is it a legend? I don't know. But the acknowledgement in Jewish literature, religious Jewish literature, that before this period of time, the scarlet cord turned white, after that period of time, it stopped changing altogether.
11: That's amazing.
10: Isn't that fascinating?
11: So it was like it no longer needed to change colour,
10: Exactly.
11: Yeah.
10: Because the ultimate sacrifice had been made.
11: Mm.
10: After that, it wasn't necessary.
11: Amazing.
10: It was just basically a ritual they were going through. Isn't that extraordinary?
11: Yeah.
10: I love hearing that stuff. I think that's really fantastic. But what gets me is that this is an acknowledgement by the Jewish religious community at that time. So even they recognize that up until 40 years before the temple was destroyed, they acknowledged that something had changed.
11: Mm.
10: And it changed. Not that they acknowledged that it changed at the time of Jesus' death and resurrection. You can do your own calculations there. But they acknowledged that at that time it changed.
11: Mm.
10: I find that really remarkable.
11: Okay, so that explains the role of the high priest within the Day of Atonement. What about the Jewish people?
10: Yom Kippur is the only, I say, quote-unquote, holiday or celebration. It is, but it's also one of those sort of very sacred, solemn ones. It was about personal affliction, about a humbling, about a repentance. It's about preparation for repentance because at the end of the day, if you are unrepentant, then there is no forgiveness. And if there is no forgiveness, you bear your own sin. And if you bear your own sin, your eternal destination is in question. So the point of this is to be repentant, to be humble, to acknowledge your sin, to bring about change in your own life, to turn away from sin, and to put your faith and trust in the sacrifice that is being made for you so that the scapegoat takes your sin away and therefore you are written in the book of life. That's the whole point. But there is this lead-up fast. You've got the 10 days of awe and there is this lead-up fast up to the point of Yom Kippur.
11: So, of course, that mirrors the fast that Esther called for.
10: Exactly, because you can see why that they would adopt that particular name. There are so many patterns, or is there a lot of repetition in a lot of the things that happen within Jewish feasts, festivals, and we've talked about the law of first mention before. You know, there is so much repetition in Jewish traditions and rituals that you can just go, oh, that's just like this and that's just like that, and it all goes back to then, you know. I find this stuff fascinating, but the necessity for the fasting you can read about in Leviticus 16 and Leviticus 23, also in Numbers 29 as well. The fast begins an hour before sundown on the 9th of Tishri. It lasts for 25 hours until sundown, and they call this Sam Kal, or that means an easy fast, or some say Gemar Katima Tova, that means may you be sealed in the book of life for good.
11: Wow.
10: This is the desire of their heart. And it's also a Shabbat Shabbaton, and that means it's a very special kind of Shabbat, which is like a day of complete abstention from any kind of work and any other than to save life. And that is very much a part of Judaism, so which is because that is the heart of God. Life rules everything.
11: Yeah.
10: You know, you can break a law, you can break something if it means you're saving a life.
11: So you've mentioned the personal affliction or humbling that is a part of the Day of Atonement. What sort of things do people do on the day?
10: They celebrate by way of calling it the five afflictions. There's no eating and drinking for the 25 hours. No washing and bathing. I must say that they do have a bath and they do wash just before. Okay,
11: yeah.
10: But during that time, no washing, bathing, no application of lotions or perfumes, no wearing leather shoes and no sex. This is about self-denial so that you can focus on God and have an attitude of repentance, dealing with the junk in your own heart.
11: Mm.
10: So this is very, very serious. It's about dealing with sin. Now, I will go so far as to say that we in a politically correct culture, and particularly the church in the West that's all about making people feel good, we don't like to talk about sin. But sin is actually so destructive. It's so dangerous. And it's so expensive, it cost God his son. So if God talks about sin and the need for repentance so much in his book that he's written to us, surely it should be something that we are also equally concerned about. And we should stop calling it a problem, and we should stop calling it an issue, and we should stop using pop psychology to assign blame for our sin on the fact that we weren't potty trained very well, or because our teacher was mean to us. We all go through stuff. We all experience stuff. But in the end of the day, what we do and when we sin is our responsibility. And that is the focus of Yom Kippur, taking responsibility for your sin and dealing with it.
11: Well, it's been a fascinating study so far, and we're two-thirds of the way through our exploration of the Feast of Yom Kippur. And we will conclude this next time on Foundations, learning more about Yom Kippur, the Day of Atonement.
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0: Mandy and Rob are back with us tomorrow night. We'll continue this subject, Yom Kippur, the Day of Atonement. Meantime, almost at 10 o'clock, we'll catch up with what's been happening in the news, sport and our weather for tomorrow, which we're keenly watching. Also, then we've got Dr. David Jeremiah in Turning Point, getting towards the end of his series on Jonah, the runaway prophet. We're going to learn tonight about how God uses different situations in our life to bring us into alignment with his will. You think of Jonah, he used a fish. Later, he used, surprisingly, a worm. I don't remember this, do you? Dr. David Jeremiah is going to be wrapping up the series, Jonah, the Runaway Prophet, with a closer look at how God used this tiny worm to make a big change in Jonah's heart. That's Turning Point after the news.

0: keeping you in the know. 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
1: In this update, author Nicky Hager claims his latest book is an expose of New Zealand's hard right, focusing on the Taxpayers Union lobby group. He's launched the book, entitled Dirty Work, to a crowd of hundreds in Wellington tonight. Lachlan Rennie reports.
2: Hager says it's largely based on insiders, former taxpayer union staffers and National Party members. He promises it sheds light on what he calls a hit job on former One News political editor Mikey Sherman, who resigned earlier this year. Hager also alleges British American Tobacco executives secretly directed campaign work through the Taxpayers Union and a company linked to its executive director, Jordan Williams.
1: Williams says he wasn't approached for comment by Hager and calls the claims in the book smears and innuendo. A man critically injured after a fight in Lower Hutt has now died in hospital. Police were called to a disorder incident on Waterloo Road in the early hours of August 30th. A 45-year-old man handed himself in to police the next day and was among the first to be charged under the new coward punch law. That charge has now been upgraded to manslaughter. He'll

0: millions of dollars.
1: Kiwi travellers are again cleared to travel through the United Arab Emirates, with the Ministry of Foreign Affairs and Trade downgrading its travel warning to exercise increased caution. In March, warnings shifted to do not travel because of conflict in the Middle East. MFAT is now urging vigilance and telling travellers to follow local advice. In sport, Black Ferns coach Whitney Hansen has confirmed Kaipo Olsen-Baker and Aisha Letiyainga are back available for Sunday's test against England at Twickenham. The duo sat out the weekend's victory over France, with Olsen-Baker sidelined with a shoulder complaint and Letiyainga a calf problem. Hansen's keen to unleash her bullocking number 8 and explosive winger, but knows the Red Roses will be prickly on their home turf.
2: If selected, both of those two there won't be restricted by minutes. But what we also know is that regardless of coming off the bench or starting, every single one of our 23 will have a role to play.
1: Former Kiwis League enforcer Nelson Asofa-Solomona will square off against ex-New South Wales captain Paul Gallen in the boxing ring in November. Gallen retired from boxing last year with a 16-win, 2-loss, 1-draw record, but is returning to the ring to face Asofa-Solomona, who's unbeaten in 3 fights. The fight's set down for November 6th in Sydney. The weather forecast for Northland to Waitomo, including Coromandel, Bay of Plenty and the Central High Country, partly cloudy, isolated showers for Northland and Eastern Bay of Plenty clearing this evening, a few showers develop in the morning. Gisborne and Hawke's Bay, remaining showers clear tonight, then return in the morning, showers then easing in the afternoon. Taranaki to Wellington, also wide at Upper, mostly fine, however a few showers tomorrow morning and early afternoon. Nelson, Marlborough and Canterbury, fine, but a few showers develop in Canterbury tonight, spreading elsewhere for a time tomorrow. Buller to Westland, showers, some heavy, clearing to fine overnight. Otago, Southland and Fiordland, showers, some heavy with hail tonight, snow down to 400 metres, showers then easing late tomorrow. And for the Chatham Islands, showers. That's news, sport and weather. I'm Stuart Willey.
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4: From the Bible. But whoever looks intently into the perfect law that gives freedom and continues in it, not forgetting what they have heard, but doing it, they will be blessed in what they do. Words to live by on Rema.
5: That was James chapter 1, verse 25. Great to have your company. Thank you for joining me. I'm Rosemary Jane, with you through till midnight tonight. We've got music coming up from Ben Fuller later, The Wilderness, and Madison Watkins, God You Are. Before we join Bernie Dimet for a different perspective on faith, more from his series, God's Miracle Makeovers for You. I'm hanging in for that one. But let's start with Turning Point and Dr. David Jeremiah. Returning to his series on Jonah, the runaway prophet, we're getting towards the wrap of this series. We've been learning how God used a giant fish to put Jonah back on track. Well, he also used a tiny worm to teach him something. We find out about that tonight.
6: God will use any means to bring us into alignment with his will. In Jonah, he used a fish, and later, he used something even more surprising, a worm. Today on Turning Point, Dr. David Jeremiah wraps up his series, Jonah, the Runaway Prophet, with a look at how God used that tiny worm to make a big change in Jonah's heart. To introduce today's eye-opening message, Worm Theology, is David.
7: Well, this is a surprising discovery when you read the book of Jonah. You aren't quite prepared for this part of the story. It sort of slips on your blind side, and there it is, God using a little worm to teach Jonah a lesson. Here now is our interesting discussion of worm theology. Jonah chapter 4 is one of the most unusual endings of all of Scripture. If we were writing the story of Jonah, we would have probably quit at the end of chapter 3, the story of the great revival. That feels like the natural conclusion. But God doesn't stop there. No, God has more for us to learn. He gives us one more chapter, and before we're finished, we will see why that chapter matters so much. We notice, first of all, the passion of Jonah in the first verse of chapter 4. It says, "But it displeased Jonah exceedingly, and he became angry." What was Jonah so upset about? He was upset because the city of Nineveh had repented from the greatest to the least, even including the animals, according to the text. There had been a massive revival led by Jonah.

0: and he was upset about it. I can't imagine that. In his heart, if he'd been right, he would have been doing all he could to set up ways to move through the city and disciple all the new believers. He would have been like Barnabas in the New Testament when God blessed his work. He summoned Paul to help him. He should have been running around calling all the other prophets that he knew saying, hey, come on over here and help me get this thing going, because a lot of people are coming to God in Nineveh and we need help to help them get started right. But instead, Jonah was displeased and he was very angry. And the word anger in the Hebrew language is a word which means to boil or to burn. In other words, Jonah was hot. One commentator said Jonah's problem was that he had been concerned about his own reputation, because he'd been walking up and down through the city saying, in 40 days, God's going to destroy this city. And now that that wasn't going to happen, what would they think of Jonah? Or maybe someone said he was more concerned about God's reputation. He was looking out for God. How many of you know we don't have to look out for God? But he was looking out for God. You know, God's reputation is on the line. He said he would destroy the city, and now he's not going to do it. I mean, here's the greatest revival in history, and Jonah is angry instead of rejoicing for what God has done. He's focused on what did not happen rather than celebrating mercy. He is troubled by it. He reminds me of the story of the prodigal son in the New Testament. In the first part in Luke 15, the prodigal demands his inheritance and he's going to the far country. This is what Jonah did when he ran away from God at the beginning. He went to the far country. He went to Tarsus. But here in chapter 4, Jonah was more like the elder brother. The elder brother heard the music and the dancing for the one who had returned, and he was filled with anger. And the Bible says he was angry and would not go in. He didn't go to the party. Jonah was like that. God sent this incredible revival, and Jonah wanted nothing to do with it. So after the passion of Jonah, we see his prayer. In the first verse was his passion, verses 2 and 3, Jonah's prayer. So he prayed to the Lord and he said, Lord, was not this what I said when I was still in my country? Therefore I fled previously to Tarshish. For I knew that you are a gracious and merciful God, slow to anger and abundant in loving kindness, one who relents from doing harm. Therefore now, O Lord, please take my life from me, for it is better for me to die than to live. In verses 2 and 3, we see the prayer of Jonah. This is the second prayer of Jonah recorded in this book. The first one took place while he was in the belly of the whale. That was a little more intense than this one. That was a prayer of confession and repentance. But now Jonah is praying again, and this time this self-righteous anger leads him to one of the most unusual prayers you will find in all the Bible. His prayer is both a confession and a complaint. First of all, the good part of his prayer, Jonah confesses what he knows about God. He said, Lord, was this not what I knew when I was still in my country? I knew that you were a gracious and merciful God, that you were slow to anger and abundant in loving kindness, one who relents from doing harm. Jonah's problem wasn't what he didn't know about God. His problem was what he did know about God. In the first part of his prayer, Jonah explains why he was unwilling to go to Nineveh. His confession is centered on what he knew about God. He said, God, you're gracious, merciful, slow to anger, abundant in loving kindness, and one who relents from doing harm. Did you know that this description, exactly like that, appears 7 other times in the Old Testament? Everywhere else it is used as a source of comfort or hope for God's people. Here, Jonah used it as a source of frustration. From personal experience, Jonah knew that if the wicked people of Nineveh changed their attitude toward God, he would forgive them. And that is what made him angry. He did not want Nineveh to respond. He did not want them to be spared. He wanted them to be judged. He did not like the people of Nineveh. He thought their time to get what was coming to them was here. His problem was not what he did know about God. His problem was what he did know about God. He knew God was gracious, merciful, and compassionate, and that was exactly what troubled him. I have to point out, Jonah was happy about when God's compassion worked for him. He just didn't want it to work for Nineveh. You say, that's terrible. But think about this. You're driving down the highway, and on this particular day, you are speeding. You look in your mirror, and you see a police officer coming, and you glance at your speedometer, and you realize you are guilty. But the officer passes you and pulls over the driver who's in front of you, who's also speeding. And you are happy. You are glad. Jonah was glad when God passed over him. He was not glad when God passed over Nineveh. That was his confession, and he knew that to be true about God. Notice his complaint. His complaint was, therefore, O Lord, please take my life from me, for it is better for me to die than to live. Students of human behavior have often noted a connection between hatred for others and pity for yourself. Jonah's complaining prayer sounds very much like the prayer of Elijah under the juniper tree. Do you remember that story? Elijah had delivered God's message and carried out his command, but he felt like a failure. Queen Jezebel had threatened his life, and he became discouraged, and he ran into the wilderness and found a juniper tree, and he sat down and began to pout. And 1 Kings 19:4 says, he prayed that he might die and said, it is enough, Lord, take my life, for I am no better than my father's. The interesting difference between Elijah and Jonah is this. Elijah wanted to die because he thought he was a failure. Jonah wanted to die because he knew he was a success. If you look carefully at Jonah's complaint, you will see the core of his problem. Right in the text it says, it is better for me. Oh, Jonah's problem was spiritual myopia. All he could see was what was better for himself. Everything else was measured by how it affected him. He did not have the heart of God for others because he was consumed with himself. And when you look around today, it's not hard to see a bit of that same spirit. It's made its way into the church. Stay around long enough and you will hear someone say, I'm not going to do that because my needs aren't being met. That kind of thinking is self-focused, and it often leaves your needs unmet because God's way is different. As you care for others, he takes care of you. If you want a friend, you got to be a friend. If you need encouragement, you got to encourage someone else. If you want to be valued, take time to value others. When you focus on others, you'll often find that your own needs are met along the way. But Jonah didn't understand that. He only saw what was best for Jonah, and now he's sitting there overwhelmed with self-pity, asking God to take his life. We come to the fourth verse and the probing of Jonah. By all standards, God was going to put Jonah to death right there. I mean, he deserved it. He deserved to die. God had pursued him, corrected him, used him, and now Jonah stood in open defiance of God. Have you ever thought about what would you do with Jonah if you were God? We probably wouldn't have anywhere near the patience God had. If God had dealt with him strictly in justice, Jonah would have been finished. But instead, in kindness and patience, God reached out to him. And I love what God does. He teaches us a lot about how to deal with people. He doesn't accuse him. He asks him a question. Let me just say, that's a good way to interact with people when you're in a point of contention. Questions are better than accusations. Here's what God said. Jonah, is it right for you to be angry? Question makes a man examine his own heart. But you know what happened? Jonah didn't even answer him. You can look far and wide. He was so angry with God, he didn't even respond. Instead of repenting, he sank deeper into self-pity and he went out to find a place to pout. So we go from the probing of Jonah to the protest of Jonah in verse 5. So Jonah went out of the city, and he sat on the east side of the city. There he made himself a shelter, and he sat under in the shade till he might see what would become of the city. Now, folks, this is really interesting. It is obvious from the text that Jonah was still hoping God might destroy Nineveh. God sent a revival, and Jonah's going out to watch and see if God doesn't come through and wipe them out, because he went up and down the city saying everything about God destroying the city. If God was going to do it, Jonah wanted to have a good place to watch, so he got himself a good seat. He went to the east side of the city, found a vantage point, settled in to see what would happen. Two expressions in this verse reveal his heart. First of all, the Bible says he went out. He left the presence of God. He walked away from the revival. He turned his back on what God was doing. All around him, people were repenting, crying out to God, seeking forgiveness. Everywhere Jonah looked, he could see the evidence of God's mercy and grace, and he could not stand it, and he did not want to be a part of it. You say, how could Jonah be like that? And yet, we've all seen it. When God begins to move, and when lives are changed, and people are saved, or there's something going on in your high school that's amazing, a lot of people stand back and they criticize, and they'll say stuff like, that's way too emotional for me. Or people are being pressured, or that's not real. And to be sure, not everything that looks like a revival is actually a revival, but Scripture calls us to be discerning. But sometimes that discernment can turn into a critical and cynical spirit where we question everything and we trust nothing, and before long we find ourselves like Jonah. We miss out on what God is doing. So he went out, but the Scripture says he sat down. He chose a place east of the city. He built a little shelter to protect himself from the sun, and he sat there with a defiant spirit. You can almost hear him saying, all right, God, I'm here, now do it. You said you would destroy this city. I told them you would. Now bring it down. I'm not leaving until you do. That was Jonah, sitting outside the city waiting for judgment when God had chosen to show mercy. Jonah just couldn't stand it. He hated the Ninevites so much. Verses 6 through 8 of the fourth chapter show us Jonah's preservation. God is now going to start to work on Jonah again, one-on-one. And let me suggest to you men and women that when God works on you, he's got an incredible inventory of stuff he can use to work on you. I mean, he is in control of the whole universe. And it's amazing what God is going to do to work on Jonah. It's an amazing story. And the Lord prepared a plant and made it come up over Jonah that it might be shade for his head to deliver him from his misery. So Jonah was very grateful for the plant. This is the second time God has prepared something for Jonah. Back in the first chapter, the Bible says he prepared a great fish for Jonah. Now he's preparing a plant for Jonah. He's got a couple more things to prepare later on. Most people believe this was a fast-growing vine like a castor oil plant with large leaves that provided shade. And the plant grew quickly because God prepared it. And when it spread its leaves over Jonah and gave him relief from the heat, the Bible says Jonah was very grateful. The King James Version says he was exceedingly glad. Isn't that interesting? The first time in the whole book that Jonah is happy. He was exceedingly angry in verse 1. He's exceedingly grateful in verse 6. And in verse 9, he's exceedingly angry again. He's mad, then he's glad, then he's mad again. He's a man driven by his emotions. And what made him happy? A plant. That raises the question, what makes you happy? Because what brings you joy often reveals the condition of your heart. Happiness comes in many forms. Sometimes it's a house, sometimes it's a car, sometimes it's a hobby, a possession, something we enjoy, and if we're not careful, we become attached to those things. But notice what happens next. The Lord gives and the Lord takes away. Blessed be the name of the Lord, right? But as morning dawned the next day, God prepared a worm. And it so damaged the plant that it withered. And it happened when the sun arose that God prepared a vehement east wind, and the sun beat on Jonah's head so that he grew faint. Then he wished death for himself, and he said, it is better for me to die than to live. The Bible says that God prepared a worm. It attacked the plant, and it withered. The shade was gone. Then God prepared a scorching east wind, and the sun beat down on Jonah's head until he grew faint. God prepared the fish to redirect Jonah, But to correct Jonah's heart, he prepared three things, a plant, a worm, and a wind. And Jonah lost his shade. Now he's sitting in the heat, the wind blowing against him like a furnace, and the comfort God gave him has been taken away. And once again, Jonah is angry. And the text says he would rather die than live. We're not so different from Jonah. We get attached to the plants in our lives. And when those things begin to take the place of God, the Lord has a way of dealing with us. God prepares plants and God prepares worms. If we will not release those things to him, he knows how to remove them, not to harm us, but to teach us. Notice the pouting of Jonah in verse 9. Then God said to Jonah, "Is it right for you to be angry about the plant?" And Jonah said, "It is right for me to be angry even to death." Jonah was mad, then he was glad, and now he's mad again. But notice this, at least now he's talking to God, because last time he wouldn't even answer him. The last time he would not even answer God, and now he responds and he says he has the right to be angry even if it kills him. And this reminds us of Jonah's real problem from the beginning. Jonah knew a great deal about God, but he did not truly know God. He did not understand God's heart. Through all of his years of ministry, he had never grasped the depth of God's love and mercy. And the pity of Jonah in verses 10 and 11. Now watch this. God used Jonah's experience with the plant to teach him a lesson. And I got to tell you something. If you don't believe God is wise and you don't believe God knows how to do what he does, just listen to this. But the Lord said to Jonah, "Jonah, you've had pity on the plant for which you have not labored, nor made it grow, which came up in a night and perished in a night. And should I not pity Nineveh, that great city in which are more than 120,000 persons who cannot discern between right hand and left, and much livestock?" Jonah had pity on something that had no soul, no life beyond a moment, yet he was angry that God would pity a city full of people. God reminds him that Nineveh was full of people, including many children who were too young to understand right from wrong, along with many animals. In other words, Jonah, you care about a plant. Should I not care about people? Should I not care about children? Should I not care about a city full of life? The contrast is overwhelming. The plant lasted a day. Souls of people are for eternity. The loss of a plant is nothing, but the loss of a city would be devastating. This was a defining moment for Jonah. God was exposing his heart. "Jonah, you had no compassion. You obeyed, but you did not care. You spoke my message, but you did not share my heart." As we bring this series to a close, I want to ask you just a few questions. But first, notice something. This book begins in an unusual way, and it ends the same way. The final verse is a question, and it is never answered. It just sort of hangs out there. It lingers so that every time you think about Jonah, you hear that question. "Jonah, you had pity on a plant. Should I not have pity on a city?" That question is meant for all of us. Here's my question. Number one, is comfort more important than compassion? God was asking Jonah, "Is your comfort more important than my compassion?" Jonah was wrapped up in his shade. He was focused on his own comfort. He was ignoring God's heart for people. We enjoy the things that God gives us, and rightly so. He provides for us and cares for our needs. But when those things become so important that we no longer have time for God, something is wrong. When our lives are consumed with what we have, we lose sight of what matters. It's a simple test. If it all disappeared tomorrow, would you still want to serve God? This is not about how much you have. It's about whether what you have has you. Question number two, is the material more important than the spiritual? There's a big misunderstanding about this. Most people think the material is the real life and the spiritual is sort of the not real life. But the opposite is true. The material is temporary. The spiritual is eternal. The spiritual is reality. Third question, is the temporal more important than the eternal? The plant was temporary. Jonah was focused on the plant. It had a one-day lifespan, and it was gone. The people of Nineveh were eternal. God's heart was stirred for people, especially for those who were vulnerable and unaware. This is the heart of God. And we are called to live with eternity in view, to care for souls, to invest in lives, to see people the way God sees them. I've told you many times, there's only two things that are eternal. Only two things are going to survive the ultimate on this earth. One of them is the Word of God, and the other are the souls of men and women. Where are we putting our emphasis? The message of Jonah is not just about obedience. It is about compassion. It is about aligning our hearts with God's heart. God is saying, I have a great heart for people. What about you? What about me? God needs to reinvigorate our hearts for his purpose. Our goal should be to go to heaven and take as many people with us as we can. When we have that compassion in our hearts, God can use us.
1: Amen. Well, I hope that's what's in your heart. And if it is true that it is in your heart, it will be in your life, and it will be evident in what you do every day. Have a wonderful day. We'll see you next time right here on this good station. I'm David Jeremiah. Thank you for listening.
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0: God, you are with Madison Watkins there and Ben Fuller earlier, Wilderness. Well, coming up in a couple of minutes, do stay with us for Benny Dimet with a different perspective on faith. More from his series, God's Miracle Makeover for You. Tonight, it's all about a fresh start that God has for you from a different perspective. He's called this one a new creation. It's on the way.
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11: If only I could start over. If only I could be free of the hurts of the consequences of the past. Have you ever thought that to yourself? Sure you have. We all have. Well, the great news is this. A fresh new start is entirely possible. That's the whole point of Jesus coming to this earth. I'm Bernie Dimet, and welcome again to the program as we take a look at the fresh start that God has for you from a different perspective. Midlife crises are a well-documented phenomenon. We laugh about them, you know, the guy who's slightly podgy and hair on top's thinning and he has to go out sometime in his late 40s or early 50s and buy a racy convertible. Or the woman who looks in the mirror one day and doesn't like her life and her marriage and her job and her looks, so she decides to kick up her heels and have some cosmetic surgery. And sadly, increasingly, part of the whole midlife crisis scenario is divorce. I totally believe that 99% of life is a grind. It doesn't matter how glamorous other people perceive your life to be, most of it's a mundane grind. Of course, that doesn't mean that we necessarily have to be dissatisfied with it. It's just that most of life is mundane. I was listening to Hugh Jackman, the famous Hollywood actor, also an Aussie, of course, being interviewed recently, and he was talking about the sheer grinding hard work involved in shooting some of his action movies. Now, we think Hollywood actor, wow, glamour, stardom, fame, and sure, there's that. But for him, a lot of the time, it's just sheer hard work. That's what it's like for all of us. We do it over and over again without thinking too much about it. And at some point, what we want is a new start, a fresh start. Will someone please put me on a magic carpet and whisk me away over there somewhere to some new reality without the cares, without the pressures, without all the tensions, without the sheer boredom of my present reality? Or we've made some serious blunders along the way, which is what happened to me, and we wish that we could somehow be absolved of their consequences rather than living out this hell on earth thing that we're travelling through. Whatever the reason, we've all been there. I want a fresh start. Sometimes that manifests itself in a career change, a sea change, a long break, moving house, changing cities, changing countries. I've had 3 careers in my life, 10 years in the military, 17 years running my own IT consulting firm, and now almost 10 years doing what I'm doing here in the broadcasting area. Those transformations have been important for me, but you know, whilst they've been interesting and challenging and satisfying, they don't actually meet the deep need way down inside somewhere to get this sense of, yes, this is the life that I want to be living, that sense of contentment and satisfaction. Our career, our relationships, where we live, what we look like, they're all great and they're all important. But at the end of the day, they aren't the things that make us truly happy and contented inside. They can add, they can detract, but they're not the main thing. It's like last week, we were talking about signs and wonders and miracles that Jesus performed. Healing that paralytic man and the man born blind. I mean, totally awesome stuff. And I imagine that if you were paralyzed or blind and Jesus comes along and he heals you of that, well, come on, that's huge. And yet, can I tell you, some of the most together, satisfied, dynamic people I know live life in a wheelchair or without their sight. These are inspiring people. See, it seems to me the miracles God's done on their inside are much more powerful than a miracle that he could do, but hasn't yet, on their outside. I have tinnitus, constant ringing in my ears. It's socially quite debilitating because the moment there's background noise, I find it very hard to hear people, and so you end up tuning out. It's just too hard. I also have glaucoma, under control now, but eventually it could send me blind in my old age. Would I like God to heal those two things? Of course I would. He hasn't yet. He may one day, or he may not. But the greatest miracle of all that he has ever performed for me is the fresh start that he gave me when I first believed. And this is what it is. Have a listen. 2 Corinthians chapter 5, verses 16 to 19. From now on, therefore, we regard no one from a human point of view. Even though we once knew Christ from a human point of view, we know him no longer in that way. So if anyone is in Christ, there is a new creation. Everything old has passed away, and see, everything has become new. All this is from God, who reconciled us to himself through Christ and has given us the ministry of reconciliation. That is, in Christ, God was reconciling the world to himself, not counting their trespasses against them, and entrusting the message of reconciliation to us. It's this idea, well, it's not just an idea, it's the pervading reality of my life, that in Christ I am a new creation and all the old things have passed away. Everything is new. Anyone who believes in Jesus is probably familiar with this passage. It seems easy to read it and go, well, yeah, that's fine. New creation, yeah, okay, and just move on. But hang on a minute, a new creation. All the reality TV shows on the planet promise that. They're all about transformation, our looks, our home, our lives, our careers. They're all about peddling false makeovers. And here's the real makeover. The question is, do you really care? Does that stir up a yearning in you that says, I want that? That's what I've been looking for all my life. Can I tell you honestly, for most people it doesn't. Here's why I know. A while back, we aired a series of messages called Healthy Living to a Ripe Old Age, and the free booklet that we produced for that series was My Top 3 Secrets for Losing 25 Kilograms. The response to that was completely unprecedented. We'd never seen anything like it in almost 10 years of producing this series, A Different Perspective. We printed over 15 times the usual number of booklets and had 10 times as many downloads of the e-booklet compared to average. In fact, I'll bet you a pound or a penny that the free booklet for this series that I'll be telling you about a little bit later won't go anywhere near the response that we had to that weight loss booklet. I hope it does, but going by past experience, it probably won't. Now, is it a good thing for us to get our weight under control? Sure it is. I did 25 kilograms, 55 pounds. I'm a lot healthier. I'll probably live a lot longer. I look a lot better. I feel a lot better. Zippity-doo-dah. And yet, God comes along and tells us that in Christ, we have a fresh start. We're completely new. The one thing that people are hungering for, that people go looking for in reality TV, in body makeovers, in beauty makeovers, in home renovations, in career changes, they're looking for transformation, for a new start, a new life, free from all the hang-ups, all the regrets, all the hurts and the failures of the past. The one thing that people really want, and the only place you get that is in Jesus. But do we respond? Do we run and leap and praise God because he's given us a new life? Hallelujah. Yeah, come on. What would your life look like if you lived it on the basis of what Paul is saying here, that it's actually true? If anyone is in Christ, there is a new creation. Everything old's passed away. And look, everything's become new. Every time the past rears its ugly head in your emotions, in your feelings, in your thoughts, in your actions, you turn around and say, thank you, Jesus, that I am a new creation in you. Thank you that the old things have passed away and everything has become new. And you simply refuse to accept delivery from the hang-ups of the past. It's like looking at the world early in the morning, just as the sun's coming up after it's rained all night, with this sense of freshness and newness and filling your lungs with the sweetness of this new creation. What would your life look like if you lived it as though this new creation thing was true? Well, before we go our different ways today, I was wondering if I can ask you for your input, a bit of help, if you will, to guide me along my way. As you might imagine, we receive a lot of feedback to A Different Perspective from right around the world. And one of the most common things that people say is, I wish you could teach more about subject X. So that got me to thinking, wouldn't it be great if we could be a bit more intentional about that? Wouldn't it be great if I could get your input on the teaching topics that would really speak into your life? So can I ask you, when you have a moment, to head across to teachingtopics.org to have your say. It'll only take you a couple of minutes, and who knows how many others across the globe might be blessed by your God-inspired ideas. That web address again is teachingtopics.org. Just a few minutes of your time could have a powerful impact that ripples out into countless lives in places that we can't even begin to imagine. I'm Bernie Diamond, and I'll catch you again same time tomorrow with A Different Perspective.
0: Great to hear from Bernie. You can catch him again tomorrow night around about 10:40 as he continues his series, God's Miracle Makeover for You. We're coming up towards our news update at 11. That means we're not far away from worship time with music from Mercy Me, Pat Barrett, Elevation Worship and Johnside Barrentes. All coming up, songs like That Same God, Build My Life and For the Honour. Plus, around about 1:30, we'll catch up with The Word for Today, Daily Devotional from Bob Gass. That's all coming up after 11. The after's now, I Will Fear No More on Rema.

0: keeping you in the know. This is Rima News.
1: In this update, the Resource Management Act is officially off the statute books after 35 years of debate. The coalition's passed its replacement bills, the Planning Act and the Natural Environment Act, with the goal of making it easier to build homes and infrastructure. The RMA was passed in 1991 and survived attempts to change it by both the previous Labour government and the National government before that. The Taxpayers' Union has hit back at the release of Nikki Haga's new book that focuses on the lobby group. Lachlan Rennie reports.
2: Haga says his book, entitled Dirty Work, is largely based on insiders, former Taxpayers' Union staffers and National Party members. Allegations include British American Tobacco executives secretly directing campaign work through the group and a company linked to its head, Jordan Williams. He's written to members following the release saying they are under attack and claiming the author failed to put allegations to them or let them respond before publication.
1: Police aren't confident an object detected in Lake Moeraki is aircraft wreckage from nearly 50 years ago. They've been searching the West Coast Lake for a Piper Cherokee plane, which disappeared during a scenic flight with seven people on board in 1978. Police divers have been investigating an object of interest revealed by sonar, with the search operation continuing tomorrow. Canterbury students are putting their legs and their stomachs to the test for men's mental health. Lads Without Labels annual Run 72 got underway this afternoon, with students and staff running 1.8 kilometre laps of the campus for 72 hours non-stop. It's based on men making up 72% of suicides in New Zealand. Events manager

0: diffuse the situation and come to an agreement before PNG's brand launch next month.
1: As part of having a trademark, you've got an obligation to defend it. You've got to do that as soon as you can to minimise the damage to all parties. So we're obviously hoping to bring it to a conclusion before there's a brand launch.
0: The NRL Grand Final on Sunday week will now not have any pre-game entertainment act after negotiations with Australian artist Tones and I fell through. The Sydney Morning Herald reports negotiations fell apart when Tones and I refused to commit to playing their biggest hit, Dance Monkey, despite the NRL's insistence she give it a spin. To the weather forecast for Northland to Waitomo, including Coromandel, Bay of Plenty and the Central High Country. Partly cloudy, isolated showers for Northland and Eastern Bay of Plenty clearing this evening. A few showers then developing tomorrow morning. Gisborne and Hawke's Bay, remaining showers clear tonight, then return in the morning. Showers then ease in the afternoon. Taranaki to Wellington, also Wairarapa. Mostly fine, however, a few showers in the morning and early afternoon. Nelson, Marlborough and Canterbury, fine, but some showers developing in Canterbury tonight, spreading elsewhere for a time tomorrow. Buller to Westland, showers, some heavy, clearing to fine through the night. Otago, Southland and Fiordland, showers, some heavy with hail, snow down to 400 metres overnight, showers then easing later tomorrow. And for the Chatham Islands, showers, clearing for a time overnight. That's news, sport and weather. I'm Stuart Willey.
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4: Listening to Hebrews chapter 4 and verse 16, finding grace in our time of need. Great to be with you. I'm Rosemary Jane. We're into Worship Nation now, focusing in on worship with Mercy Me. To Not Worship You, the title of their song, ironically. Passion, Kristen Stanfill, and Phil Wickham now, teaming up with Crowder. It really is amazing grace.

to not worship you. Mercy Me on Rhema, Passion and Christian Stanfill earlier in Christ Alone, and starting us off, Phil Wickham and the group Crowder. It really is amazing grace. Well, coming up, we've got Kiwi artist The Parachute Band soon and music from Elevation Worship and John Zai Barrentes, the song Same God. After this one from Pat Barrett, Build My Life.

For the Honour, it's a classic from Kiwi artist The Parachute Band, Elevation Worship and John Simon Berantes before that, Same God, and completing three in a row with Pat Barrett's song, Build My Life. Coming up later, we'll take a look at our verse of the day. Meantime, we're moments away from the word for today from Bob Gass, your daily devotional. Tonight, it's all about the importance of doing a good job. This is based on Genesis 2:15. There are no small jobs, only people who perceive them as small. More on that with Bob Gass.

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1: God put the man in the garden to care for it and work it. From Genesis 2 verse 15. The first thing God did when he created Adam was to put him to work. That's because work gives us a sense of purpose, meaning, and dignity. God put the man in the garden to work it. From Genesis 2 verse 15. So Adam was a gardener. But whether you count cash in a bank, trade futures on the stock exchange, flip burgers in a beachside stand, whip up pasta specials at a five-star restaurant, fell giant timber in the forest or split and deliver firewood, coach a team, pastor a congregation, publish best-selling books, deliver newspapers in the early morning hours, star in your own television show, farm a large acreage, mow and edge neighbourhood lawns, go out on the road as a salesperson for computers, drive a truck loaded with machinery, build homes, clean swimming pools, argue cases before a judge, or settle family disputes as a counsellor, always do a good job. A man once said, "Every job is a self-portrait of the person who does it. Autograph your work with excellence." The biblical character Daniel did that, and like cream, he rose to the top in Babylon. Daniel distinguished himself above the governors because an excellent spirit was in him. From Daniel 6 verse 3. There are no small jobs, only people who perceive them as small and become small in doing them. The Bible says lazy people want much but get little, but those who work hard will prosper. From Proverbs 13 verse 4. So, always do a good job.
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Beautiful song, isn't it? Still Waters, inspired by Psalm 23. We've got a few songs in the library inspired by Psalm 23. That one was Lena Crawford. And the word for today, written by the late Bob Gass. That one was called Do a Good Job. And you can read it again on our homepage at rema.co.nz. And you can also sign up to receive the word for today in your inbox, your email each day, if you would like that as well. Plus, there is a booklet that is still available, which I think is a little gem. And I love to read the booklet myself, but also it's great to give away. It is great to have when you find that in the waiting room of a doctor's surgery, somewhere like that, and it just encourages you. It's a wonderful little gift to give to somebody who might be going through a difficult time at the moment too. So you can find out more about that as well at our website, rema.co.nz. Returning to the music with Chris Tomlin now, Is He Worthy?

Beautiful song, isn't it, from Cece Winans, Come Jesus Come, and Phillips Craig and Dean, Let My Words Be Few. Starting off with Chris Tomlin's song, Is He Worthy? Indeed he is. We're moments away from news time already as we head towards 12. Let's sneak in the verse of the day, Matthew 6:33. But seek first his kingdom and his righteousness, and all of these things will be given to you as well. Matthew 6:33. Seek his kingdom. Seek first his righteousness. Seeking the kingdom of God first is the primary focus of our verse. And the Sermon of the Mount, where it is found. Seek first is Jesus' robust, prioritizing command. God's kingdom must be the passionate pursuit of our lives. Seeking the Lord's kingdom and his righteousness must not just be our wish or hope or dream. It must be our passion. We will pursue God's kingdom at all costs. We will pursue it with all our passion. Seeking God's kingdom first will be our consuming effort until we find it our home. Thoughts on our verse of the day, Matthew 6:33. But seek first his kingdom and his righteousness, and all these things will be given to you as well. Matthew 6. Well, I hope you have a great day tomorrow. Thank you for joining me tonight. I'm Rosemary Jane. We're moments away from news at 12. Then Jeff Vines joining us, along with Gary, your host, taking over for the wee hours of your Wednesday morning. I'll be back with you tomorrow night from 7. Take care.

0: keeping you in the know. This is Rima News.
1: In this update, the Resource Management Act is officially off the statute books after 35 years of debate. The coalition's passed its replacement bills, the Planning Act and the Natural Environment Act, with the goal of making it easier to build homes and infrastructure. The RMA was passed in 1991 and survived attempts to change it by both the previous Labour government and the National government before that. RMA Reform Minister Chris Bishop says he sometimes thought the day would never come.
2: Now today, the second of two bills, a duo of bills, to finally repeal and replace the RMA. Once and for all, the RMA will be gone, Burger.
1: A union's urging the Public Service Commissioner to investigate a senior public servant telling staff to avoid creating paper trails able to be accessed through the Official Information Act. The NZEI wants action after Ministry of Education official Catherine Law made the comments in a leaked video. Losing its charitable status could put Gloria Vale's trust in for a mammoth tax bill. Christian Church Community Trust will be deregistered today after an internal affairs review found dangerous working conditions and child labour. Charity Law Association Director Sue Barker says it was serious conduct but has been dealt with through employment and criminal law. She says deregistration could force Gloria Vale to sell assets or pay tax on its full market value.
3: It potentially faces a deregistration tax liability in the order of millions of dollars.
1: Police have arrested three people in Eastern Bay of Plenty on a range of serious charges, including impersonating police. It follows an incident a fortnight ago where two youths were allegedly detained by people claiming to be police officers in an unmarked car. A 34-year-old man has been arrested and charged with impersonating officers, as well as indecent assault and kidnapping. A 19-year-old man and a 25-year-old woman were also arrested and face similar charges. In sport, an unlikely pitch to abandon Super Rugby and the NPC for an 8-10 team local competition will be put forward at the Rugby Summit tomorrow in the capital. It's understood New Zealand Rugby didn't put forward the concept itself, and its inclusion on an agenda document has come about via a push from the provincial unions. Two other options, both of which would stick with Super Rugby in some form, will also be discussed at

0: Gisborne and Hawke's Bay. Showers develop this morning, easing this afternoon. Snow possible to 600 metres. Taranaki to Wellington, also Wairarapa. Fine spells, but a few showers this morning and early afternoon. Nelson, Marlborough and Canterbury, partly cloudy. A few showers, possibly falling as snow to 600 metres about Canterbury and Marlborough this morning. Showers clearing for most by evening. Buller to Westland, isolated showers about Buller this morning, otherwise a fine day. Otago, Southland and Fiordland, partly cloudy with passing showers easing tonight. Snow possible to 300 metres. And for the Chatham Islands, a few showers developing this morning. That's news, sport and weather. I'm Stuart Willey.
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2: From the Bible. 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
3: The kingdom of God is not merely in word, but in power. Why are we talking about it? Because it's going to have a lot to do with the way you respond to difficult times, losing your home, losing your job, relationship breakup. This has everything to do with it right here. And the point of the parable primarily is this. Christianity goes beyond word into power.
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5: Hello, my name is Bill, and welcome to Today with Jeff Vines. We'll hear another message in the Help series today. In this episode, Pastor Jeff looks at the parable of the mustard seed and the yeast from Luke chapter 13. He'll explore questions like, is there any way out? So let's hop into it now. Here's Pastor Jeff to begin the message.
3: All right. Luke chapter 13. Luke 13. It's a great, great passage of scripture. Jesus asked, what is the kingdom of God like? What shall I compare it to? It's like a mustard seed, which a man took and planted in his garden. It grew and became a tree, and the birds of the air perched in its branches. This is verse 18, Luke 13. Again, he asked, what shall I compare the kingdom of God to? It is like yeast that a woman took and mixed into a large amount of flour until it worked all through the dough. Now, here's the danger. Look up now. The danger is when we do a series like this called Help, that we will give each other a bunch of platitudes that have no real depth but are just designed to make us feel better. As a matter of fact, that's what the unbelieving world says about Christianity. It says that all you do when you get in trouble, you kind of go into a dream world that's not real, and you encourage each other with words that give you immediate encouragement, but that do not have lasting effect. In fact, you have to ask this if you're honest with yourself as a Christian. What makes Jesus any different, his philosophy any different than any other worldview or religion? Every faith system has its words of encouragement during difficult times. I mean, you think about even Buddhism. Buddhism says that pain is an illusion. I don't know how that's supposed to comfort, but it says pain's not really there. You just think it is. Hinduism tells you if you're having a really bad life, well, hold on tight. Maybe in the next life it'll be easier. I'm not sure how that's supposed to encourage. Atheism even has a way of encouragement. It tells you that if your life is really, really bad, it'll end soon. It'll all be over and you'll never remember it. But what makes Jesus different now? What makes him so different? What makes his set of ideas or philosophies or the words we give each other as Christians any different and any more meaningful? This is the story of this parable. Let me warn you, this is not just going to be a sermon of a little a story here and there with some humor thrown in. You're going to have to think today. It's okay to do that from time to time, to get the Bible out and have to really think about what Jesus is teaching here. First century audience would have understood it immediately. I got to break it down. And the point of the parable primarily is this, that Christianity, there is a radical difference between what Jesus teaches, that Christianity goes beyond word into power. It goes beyond a set of philosophy or ideas or concepts. A lot of people come to Christianity like that. They see it as just another set of ideas like any other set of ideas, and they try it on like you would a new shirt. You know, you want a new shirt to reveal your good parts and hide your bad parts. So you go to Christianity, you approach it as a set of ideas, and you pick and choose which

0: ideas you like and do away with the ones you don't. Jesus says that the difference is that Christianity goes beyond just word, concepts, ideas, into power. The Apostle Paul in 1 Corinthians 4 said the kingdom of God is not merely word, not merely philosophies, worldviews. It will transform the way you look at life. That's indeed true. But it goes beyond word into power. Now, look up. Let me kickstart our thinking. Have you ever seen anything in your life? You see it and all of a sudden you think, wow, I can't believe that's there. You know, your mother-in-law says something really nasty to you and you don't even think of retaliation, guys. You think of giving mercy and grace and a kind word. You think, man, I can't believe I did that. Somebody pulls out in front of you in LA traffic or cuts you off. And instead of rolling down the window and giving Christian cuss words, whatever they are, you just respond by thinking, you know, I'm just going to give that person grace. Go ahead. Come on in. No worries. And then you look at that. Man, I can't believe that's there. Is there anything in your life that you can say that about? That you forgave when everything within you wanted to retaliate, that you expressed humility, when everything within you wanted to gain the sense of entitlement to say, I should have gotten that promotion. But instead of saying that, you actually rejoice that something good happened to somebody other than you. That you responded immediately with grace and mercy rather than anger when everything inside you wanted to do that. Listen, this is important because it's a test of authenticity. Anything inside you at all that you say, man, I can't believe that's there. That's inexplicable outside of the transformational power of God's Spirit living in me. I got no explanation for that. How could that get there? It's a sign of authenticity. That's what Jesus is saying right up front. It's a sign that you get it, that the kingdom of God is not merely in word, but in power. Say that with me. The kingdom of God is not merely in word, but in power. The kingdom of God is not merely in word, but in power. Now, what kind of power are we talking about? Luke 13, Jesus describes this power. Why are we talking about it? Because it's going to have a lot to do with the way you respond to difficult times, losing your home, losing your job, a relationship breakup. This has everything to do with it right here. Jesus says that power, number one, can be described as the power of new life. That's what's illustrated by the seed, an organic power. It is a living seed. And second, it can be described as new growth, as illustrated by the yeast, because both the seed and the yeast grow. So first, let's look at this power of new life. The Bible says, when you became a Christian, when you RSVP'd to God's invitation into the kingdom, and you repented, and you said you were sorry, and you verbalized your trust in Jesus as your Savior, you plunged your past. When you responded, the Bible makes no mistake. It says, a new life came into you. Now, it's not like you were dead before. But it's like if you compare to where you are now with where you were before, you're like a dead man walking. Now, what that means is this. I got some dirt here. And this dirt, there's a part of us that would say it's not living. But those of you who study earth sciences know that's not entirely true, is it? It's an organic compound. There are organic constructs and forms right here. Rich, good dirt is alive in a sense. But if you take a seed and you put the seed in the dirt, it goes from a lower life form to a higher life form. That's what the Bible says happens to you when you're born again. God puts his life seed in the soil of your soul, and you are transformed from a lower level of life to a higher level of life, and there's no comparison between the two. Where does he say that? 1 Peter 1:23. For you have been born again, not of perishable seed. I love that idea. It's a word we learn in seminary, the word efficacious. Don't you love that? It just means effective. It works, but of imperishable through the living and enduring word of God. James 1:18. He chose to give us birth through the word of truth that we might be the first kind or the kind of first fruits of all he created. In other words, God planted his seed in us. It begins to grow. John 3, I love this. I say to you, unless one is born again, unless God plants his seed of life into the soil of your soul, you cannot even see spiritual things. You don't become aware of what's really around you until you're born again. And 2 Peter 1:4, for by these he has granted to us his precious and magnificent promises, so that by them you may become partakers of the divine nature. What are these saying? The same thing. When you're born again, John 3 says the Spirit of God comes on the inside. 2 Peter 1 says you're partakers of the divine nature. Listen, the life substance of God comes on the inside of you, and you are raised from a lower level of life to a higher level of life. Now you say, okay, Jeff, that's a little bit ooey gooey. Give me a little explanation here. In your bulletin, to be born again means when you become a Christian, you were raised from a lower level to a higher order of life. Now think about the progression just a moment. This is life. It's dirt. And I told you it's going to be hard. Stay with me, please, for the next 8 to 10 minutes. Even if you don't like science, just stay right here. Okay, because it'll all go into a funnel, and at the end it'll all come out and it'll explode and we'll all be happy. Primarily that it's over. And so we have the dirt. It is a life form, isn't it? Then the next form of life is the plant stage. Next form of life is the animal stage. And the next form is the human stage. Now, even though these are a progression of life stages, there's a vast difference between each one. So that you might say that to a plant, this stage can be described as living death. It's not really living at all. That's why we say when a person is living on life support or there are no brain waves, that person is living what? At a vegetable state. Meaning that there is life here, but compared to where it could be, this is a living death. You're alive, but not really alive. It's kind of like Dane Johnson's golf game. I mean, he's a golfer, but he really doesn't play golf. I mean, you know, he calls himself one, but it's so bad, it's not really golfing. This, it's so bad, it's not really living, okay? Now, when you receive eternal life, here's what the Bible says. It's beautiful. It's a beautiful concept. You are pushed into a higher level of life so that where you just were, it's like nothing more than mere existence. It's still life, but in comparison, you're not really living. Now, let's go back to science just a moment now. If you look at all stages of life, let's think about the three issues concerned with living. Usually it's awareness, that you're aware of things, that you're acting and doing, and that you're feeling. That's what we do in life. Now, look at every stage. Start out with the dirt in awareness, okay? How much does this is what scientists tell me. I'm not an expert in this, but I'm assuming from what I've read that every form of life has some sense of sensation. They're aware to some degree of what's around them. How much do you think dirt is aware of? Probably not very little. Plant might be a little more aware. I mean, they are aware of some things. A plant is, but it doesn't have the five senses. It can't see or hear. And an animal, it has the five senses, but it's not a rational creature. So it doesn't see everything that a human sees. In other words, it might have the five senses, but it doesn't grasp justice and injustice, beauty and ugliness. It doesn't have a moral code within it of right and wrong. The point I'm making is the higher order, the higher level, then the more you're aware of, right? The higher the level of awareness, the more you're aware of. So that back to your bulletin, in the area of sensation, each level of ordered life sees more of what's there. Number two, in the area of action, does dirt act? I don't think so. I don't think dirt says, I think I'll get up and take a walk and plant myself over here. It doesn't do that. Plant doesn't act. Now, it does respond. Got to be careful here because it does respond to stimuli, doesn't it? It's all involuntary, but it does respond. But it's not volition. It's not an act of the plant's will. It does what it's designed to do. Animals are different, though. They can respond. They can decide, I think I'll take a walk across the field. Now, my dog, Milo, I know has a responsive action. Sometimes I think he has emotion. Because when I say to my wife, I'm going to take our dog, Milo, for a walk. Now, you dog owners know, dogs understand that. And I think they smile. It looks like they're smiling. Now, you know, you have to know the reason they're smiling, though. They're smiling because they're thinking to themselves, yeah, he's going to take me for a walk. I'm taking him for a walk. You know how that goes. Yeah, he knows that. But an animal may have, you know, a basic concept of volition or be able to do something. But in this level, it's totally automatic. We start to get a little bit more voluntarism here, a little bit more volition, act of the will. But still, it's not to the degree of humanity. Humans are incredibly less automatic, right? They possess a will. They can think. They can rationalize. They can act. They can decide. The higher level of life now, the more aware you are, the higher level order of life, the more what philosophers call volition, the ability to choose, self-mastery. You can decide what you're going to do. Lower forms of life respond to stimuli. Higher forms are more into self-mastery, more ability to choose. They decide, they act, they have volition. So that back to your bulletin in the area of the will, each level of ordered life possesses a greater degree of self-determination. You have the power to decide what you're going to do. Now, three, feeling. Do you think dirt feels? I don't think dirt says, hey, you stepped on me, that hurt. I don't think they feel or have emotion. Plants do not feel or have emotions. Animals, they have the rudiments of feeling, but they don't feel as on a deep level as humanity, because feeling is in conjunction with your sense of awareness. They're not aware of a lot of things they should feel. But humanity feels on a deeper level. My dog cannot rejoice the way I can. I'm not saying dogs can't be happy. I tell you, I think sometimes Milo expresses happiness. But it's not to the degree of humanity, because there's a greater awareness of understanding about that which we should be happy. The deep feelings of joy, the sensations of ecstasy, those are not the same with animal level. Again, here we go. In the area of feeling, each level of ordered life feels more deeply than the previous level. That's all I'm saying. In feeling, in acting, in thinking. I know it's hard, but as you progress, awareness becomes more intense. You're aware of more of what's there. Your determination, a volition to do what you want to do, and feeling to feel something special. Now, you know where I'm going with this, don't you? According to the Bible, there's one more level after this one. It's when the seed of the presence of God comes into the soil of your soul. You don't move to this level or even this level. As a matter of fact, if you're still here, you're dead man walking. There's another level, the level of being born again. There's going to be a lot of people in the next 8 minutes that listen to what I have to say, and they're going to think, huh? There's going to be other people shaking their heads the whole time. Yep, that's right. That's the way it works. Because what the Bible says is that when you are born again, you are pushed into a higher order of life, a higher level. So much so that if you compare the new life with this life, it's like you're a dead man walking. You might be described as living, but it's a living death. That's why the Bible says you were dead in your transgressions. You were just dirt, Jesus says, but I put the seed of God in you, and now you are a higher order of life. Okay, Jeff, that's all well and good. What does it mean? It means this, that a person who is born again possesses a greater sense of awareness. You see things now you never saw before. You might have even thought they were ridiculous. You wonder why your non-Christian friends cannot see what you see, because they've not been born again. The seed of God has not gone into the soil of their soul. But you're different. There's divine realities now. Man, they're powerful in your life. You not only know about God, you see God. You know, not as some kind of theophany or visible picture, but you see his work all around you, which is why you respond to difficulty differently than you did before you were born again. God is more than an idea or a concept or a set of principles. His presence is in you. So you're like Job. When I stood up here 2 weeks ago and I told you, now, if you've been born again, you're totally good with this. And I told you that Job, as he responded to God and God talked with Job, God said, Job, do you not understand? I am able to take the chaos in the early stages of the universe and bring beauty, pattern, and design into it. In the same way, I am able to take the chaos present in your life and bring beauty and pattern and design into it. And there are people right now shaking their heads. You know why? They've been in the fire and they've seen now, years later, how beauty, pattern, and design comes out of chaos. Now, if you're born again, you see it. You feel it. It's real. If you're not, you're thinking, this guy's crazy. He's lying to himself. But how can I express it if you've not been born again to where you can understand it until the seed comes into the soil of your life? That's what's so hard. It's frustrating for we preachers. Like Paul. Paul said, all things work together for the good. I say that, people think, yeah, right, how God's going to bring good out of this? I don't know. But then he does it. I am sure. And I've seen it. There goes the heads again, bobbing up and down. It's like bobblehead Sunday at CCV right now. Because you know. And sometimes, you know what? When I talk about the potter and the clay, you talk about feeling. There are people in this room, when they go through these difficulties, they can feel like they're the clay and God is sharpening the edges. They'll almost tell you, I got pain in my shoulders. God's sharpening. It's hurting. It's painful. But I know, because I'm at the stage of awareness, I see spiritual realities that God is shaping and molding. And believe it or not, good is coming. Amen. James chapter 1. Consider it pure joy, my brothers, whenever you face trials of many kinds, that you may be mature and complete, not lacking anything. Now, I want you to notice something about that passage. Nowhere in that verse does the Bible say that God sent you your tragedy. It's an accounting term. Consider. It says, you know what? As a Christian, there's a part of you, like Job, you want to understand all the intricate details of your pain. God told Job, no, you are finite. I am infinite. Let God be God. It's that whole statement again. You want the truth? You can't handle the truth. God's will, his power, his wisdom is so vast. How much do you really want to know? But God says, I'll tell you what you can trust. I'm going to use this to work you into the person that I want you to become. You're into the higher order level of life. I look at you. I am feeling as good right now as I've ever felt as your pastor because I keep seeing head bobbing. That tells me there's a lot of believers in this room. There are people who say, Jeff, man, you better get to the deep stuff. This is shallow already. I mean, I know what you're talking. You better give me something I don't know, right? You know that's the way God, the power of the cross becomes more real. The love of God, you're aware of that. You know that it doesn't matter if the pain you're in was caused by you. God doesn't put you on that platform and say, all right, you got yourself into this mess. You get yourself out. That's not the love of God. And because of the cross, you know that God forgives. He doesn't give you a speech. He just says, don't worry, man, I'm right here with you. I'm right here with you. We're going to go through this together. I don't care how you got here. We're in this together, and I'm going to release my divine energy into your life every step of the way. Before, when I said these things, if you're not born again, they're vague to you. You think they're ridiculous. Till God plants the seed. Do you realize if right now there are chill bumps running down and you're thinking, yeah, do you realize what that means? It's a sign of your authenticity. The seed of God has been planted in the soil of your soul. You're living on a higher level. Your friends aren't going to understand. We want them to. You pray for them that God would plant his seed. Divine realities become personal realities. Secondly, a person who has been born again possesses a supernatural ability to enact the will. You're not just responding anymore to stimuli. You have all five senses. You have the ability to act. That's why the best thing that somebody who's addicted to alcohol can do is come to Christ. Then they're higher order. They get the power and the volition to make a change. Before that, you're living at a lower level of life. And in comparison, you're dead man walking. You want to do the good, but you can't. You want to defeat alcoholism, pornography. You want to defeat whatever, but you are powerless. But now you're in the higher order of life, man. And now before, it was a master over you. But now you're large and in charge. You tell the will what to do because you're empowered by the power of God through his Holy Spirit. Listen, I had a friend in Savannah, Georgia. Name was Sam. Sam and I played a lot of golf together. Sam was an interesting guy. I mean, took me to a lot of nice golf courses. And Sam said to me, now, look, we've been playing golf together. You know me, but there's something else you got to know about me. I just want to be up front with you. I said, man, what is that, Sam? I thought something really bad was coming. He said, I'm an alcoholic. I said, wow, Sam, really? I said, how often do you drink? He said, I haven't had a drink in 12 years, but I am an alcoholic. I go to AA meetings every morning. I said, how do you do it? How do you defeat something that's so strong? You know what he said? It is no longer I who live, but Christ who lives in me. Amen. When I first heard that, I thought, oh, okay, yeah, right. What's the real reason? There's the temptation to do that. But then you get to know Sam. Sam knows that defeating alcoholism is a 24-hour period. You never defeat it for good. You just defeat it one day at a time. And to do that, he said, I know that the power of God lives in me because I'm at a higher order. And I call on that power every morning to get me through that day. And greater is he that is in me than he that is in the world. And I defeat it one day at a time because I'm at a higher order of life.
1: 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Thanks for joining us. 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
0: What on earth is Pastor Jeff talking about? Because it's something that has to be experienced, right? It's kind of like jumping out of an airplane. I can try to describe it, but until you've done it, you don't have a clue. When you're born again, you feel things you never felt previously. The love of God. But you got to go past theory into reality. And the only way you do that is when you're born again and you're raised to a higher order of life.
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0: Couple of great songs, Kirk Franklin with I Smile and Joel Vaughan with Like God Does. Still thinking about Jeff Vines and his chat a few moments ago. He comes to New Zealand from time to time because, of course, he was pastoring a church on the North Shore for a while before he went back to America. If he comes back and there's an opportunity given for you to go and hear him preach or hear him chat, grab him. He's really, really good.
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7: 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Everyone's talking. Few are transforming. And therein lies the problem. Saying the right things about faith isn't the same as living them out in the power of God. Hi, I'm Bernie Diamond, and welcome again to Fresh. Back in the 18th century, John Wesley was already an ordained minister, eloquent, disciplined, admired, but deep down, he knew something was missing. Then one night in Aldersgate Street, he felt his heart strangely warmed. For the first time, he encountered the living Christ, not theology, not theory, but power. That moment ignited the Methodist revival, transforming millions of lives. And that's precisely what the Apostle Paul was talking about when he wrote to the believers in Corinth, a church proud of its teachers, arguments and eloquence, yet divided and spiritually weak. 1 Corinthians chapter 4, verse 20. God's kingdom isn't seen in talk, but in power. The kingdom of God isn't about impressive words or polished appearances. It's about the unmistakable power of the Holy Spirit, changing hearts, healing relationships, breaking sin's grip, and bringing life where there was none. So today, ask yourself this: is my faith just talk, or has God's power truly changed me? Because when the Spirit of Christ lives in you, your life doesn't just speak the gospel, it shows it. And that's the kind of power this world can't ignore. In fact, it's precisely the sort of power it desperately needs. Friend, that's God's word, fresh for you today. Now just imagine the power that will be unleashed in your life, power to become all that God made you to be, if you allowed Him to speak His word into your heart every day. Well, that's exactly why I'd love to send you your fresh devotional each day. A powerful scripture verse together with some words of inspiration, hope and encouragement to help you be all God made you to be. It's completely free. 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
1: Since 1978 I've been listening. So encouraging and so chirpy and lovely. 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

Well, it's a name from a few years ago from the Parachute Band. That's Omega Levine and All Things New. It was in Australia not too very long ago. We had our Christian Media Conference on the Gold Coast, and he won a well-deserved award. Go him!

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0: keeping you in the know. 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
1: In this update, the Resource Management Act is officially off the statute books after 35 years of debate. The coalition's passed its replacement bills, the Planning Act and the Natural Environment Act, with the goal of making it easier to build homes and infrastructure. The RMA was passed in 1991 and survived attempts to change it by both the previous Labour government and the National government before that. RMA Reform Minister Chris Bishop says he sometimes thought the day would never come.
2: Now today, the second of two bills, a duo of bills, to finally repeal and replace the RMA. Yes. Once and for all, yes. The RMA will be gone, Burger.
1: A union's urging the Public Service Commissioner to investigate a senior public servant telling staff to avoid creating paper trails able to be accessed through the Official Information Act. The NZEI wants action after Ministry of Education official Catherine Law made the comments in a leaked video. Losing its charitable status could put Gloria Vale's trust in for a mammoth tax bill. Christian Church Community Trust will be deregistered today after an internal affairs review found dangerous working conditions and child labour. Charity Law Association Director Sue Barker says it was serious conduct but has been dealt with through employment and criminal law. She says deregistration could force Gloria Vale to sell assets or pay tax on its full market value.
3: It potentially faces a deregistration tax liability in the order of millions of dollars.
1: Police have arrested three people in Eastern Bay of Plenty on a range of serious charges, including impersonating police. It follows an incident a fortnight ago where two youths were allegedly detained by people claiming to be police officers in an unmarked car. A 34-year-old man has been arrested and charged with impersonating officers, as well as indecent assault and kidnapping. A 19-year-old man and a 25-year-old woman were also arrested and face similar charges. In sport, an unlikely pitch to abandon Super Rugby and the NPC for an 8-10 team local competition will be put forward at the Rugby Summit tomorrow in the capital. It's understood New Zealand Rugby didn't put forward the concept itself, and its inclusion on an agenda document has come about via a push from the provincial unions. Two other options, both of which would stick with Super Rugby in some form, will also be discussed at Thursday's summit as NZR look to drive down ongoing costs. No decision will be made by New Zealand Rugby until late next month. Days after vowing to never go back to Australia, the Los Angeles Rams have bounced back from their opening week NFL defeat in Melbourne by thrashing the New York Giants at Sophie Stadium. Quarterback Matthew Stafford threw for four touchdowns in a 28-6 win. The weather forecast for Northland to Waitomo, including Coromandel, Bay of Plenty and the Central High Country, partly cloudy, a few showers developing this morning, snow's possible about higher ground and may affect the desert road.

0: meters. And for the Chatham Islands, a few showers developing this morning. That's news, sport and weather. I'm Stuart Willey.
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2: From the Bible. Therefore, as God's chosen people, holy and dearly loved, clothe yourselves with compassion, kindness, humility, gentleness and patience. 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
3: It is just after 1 o'clock. Derek Prince and a new series, The Basics of Deliverance. This is part three already.
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5: So I'm suggesting to you that both the pattern and the commission of Jesus leave no room for the servants of God today to go out in evangelism without first being equipped to deal with evil spirits. I don't believe you can find an example there. Now I'm going to give you some general teaching on the nature of demons. We'll stick with the word demons. And ways in which you can know if they're at work in you or in others. Of course, there's always the two gifts of discerning of spirits and the word of knowledge. But apart from that, in the supernatural realm, there are many, many other combined indications which should alert us to the presence of demons, either in ourselves or in others. You need to know, first of all, as I've said, they are persons without bodies. You're dealing with persons, disembodied persons who have a passionate craving to get into a body. You need to understand that. They are totally discontented outside of a body. The kind of body they want is a human body, but rather than be disembodied, they'll settle for a pig or a dog or other animal. They do not want to be disembodied. That is torment for them. They have two main objectives assigned to them by Satan. Number one, to keep you from knowing Christ as Savior. But if they fail in that, their number two objective is to keep you from serving Christ effectively. Do you see that? If they failed in number one, they don't give up. They simply switch to number two. Now we need to distinguish between the flesh and demons. The flesh being the old carnal nature, the old man. Demons being persons that move in and occupy areas of your personality. I compare them this way. The flesh is the carcass. The demons are the vultures that settle on the carcass. You understand? If there were no flesh, there'd be no vultures. It's a very vivid picture. If you've lived in a country where there are vultures, you know when something is about to die, a little speck appears up in the sky and hovers there, and you look up a little while later, there are three or four more. And the nearer the animal on the earth gets to death, the lower down the vultures come. Jesus said, where the carcass is, the vultures will be gathered together. Where the unregenerate flesh of man is exposed in its carnality and its sinfulness, you can be sure the vultures will be gathering. Now, the remedies are totally different. What's the remedy for the flesh? The cross. That's right. Galatians 5:24, they that are Christ's have crucified the flesh with the affections and lusts. What's the remedy for demons? To expel them. That's right. Now, you cannot switch the remedies. You cannot expel the flesh, and you cannot crucify a demon. So in order to know which remedy to apply, you have to know what you're dealing with. Okay? Now, I would say in general, if you are a committed, sincere Christian who reads your Bible, prays, has regular fellowship, and desires to serve the Lord, and you have a special kind of problem, something tormenting, something aggravating, something humiliating, something binding and enslaving, and you've tried every remedy, you've prayed, you've fasted, you've reckoned yourself dead, and you still haven't resolved it, you can be almost sure you're dealing with a demon. I can say this out of experience.

0: experience which is too long for me to relate this morning. Now, what I want to do in the next part of this session is give you some characteristic activities of demons. I'm going to list about 9 verbs which describe characteristic activities of demons. If these are present in your life, more than one, or if they're very intense, you should begin to check. You probably need deliverance. And bear in mind, all these are activities of persons, because we're dealing with persons without bodies. First verb, entice. Demons entice. They tempt people to do evil. And if you analyze your experience, you'll find that enticement often comes in a verbal form. A beautiful gold pencil has been dropped on the floor and you stand looking at it and something says to you, take it. Nobody will know. Other people would do the same. If it was your pencil, they'd take it. You know what that is? Anything that has a voice is a person. Behind that voice is a demon enticing you. None of you have ever experienced that. It's just me. Demons harass, or harass, depends what part of the world you come from. They study you. They follow your movements. They know your weak moments. They know your weak places. They know just how and when they can get in. The example I usually give is the businessman who's had a terrible day in the office. Everything went wrong. His secretary was inefficient. The air conditioning failed. And then on the way home, there was a traffic jam and he was an hour on the freeway. And then when he gets back home, believe it or not, his wife is late with the supper and the kids are running around screaming. And as he gets in through the door, he does what we say, he blows his stack, okay? You know what happens? That demon of anger that's been on his tail all day jumps in. And after that, his wife notices a certain change in him. He's still a loving father and husband, but there are certain times when something else takes over. And she notices a kind of different look in his eyes. And although he loves his wife and his children, he makes life miserable for them when that comes upon him. And then he's so ashamed and remorseful afterwards, he said, I don't know what made me do it. We do know. It's the demon of anger. Number 3, they torment. Now, the Bible speaks about the tormentors in Matthew 18. I believe the demons are the tormentors. In Matthew 18, in the parable of the unforgiving servant, the servant who wouldn't forgive his fellow servant a petty debt was delivered by God to the tormentors. I have met hundreds of Christians in the hands of the tormentors. You know why? Unforgiveness. If you have any unforgiveness in your heart against anybody, you are a legitimate target for the tormentors. And Satan is a legal expert. He knows when he's entitled to move in. There are various forms of torment. There's physical torment. The example I would choose is arthritis. When you look at arthritis, you've seen the devil in action. Twisting, torturing, crippling, binding. Mental torment, one that's unusually common, is the fear of going insane. You'd be surprised how many Christians are inwardly fighting this battle. Goes like this, well, your aunt died in a mental institution and your grandfather went the same way and you're going to be the next. And you can hardly imagine the torment that there is in such a mind. Then there's spiritual torment. And the example I would give is the accusation that you've committed the unforgivable sin. Now, if you are concerned about having committed the unforgivable sin, you haven't committed it. You understand? Because the people who have committed it are not the least bit concerned. So that's not your problem. Your problem is a lying, accusing spirit which is taking away your peace and the assurance of your salvation. All right, number four, they compel. I think there is no more distinctive word than the word compulsive. Almost anything compulsive is liable to be demonic. Compulsive smoking, compulsive consumption of alcohol, but let's not stop there. Compulsive eating is just as demonic. Gluttony is just as much of a problem as alcohol, but it's a respectable one. See? You can't be an alcoholic in church, but you can be a glutton. There are other forms of compulsion. Compulsive talking. Garrulity. People who can't stop talking have got a problem.
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0: It's Cain and Living Water. It is 1:30. Does that make it the middle of the morning? No, not quite really, isn't it? A number of people still awake from yesterday. If that's you and you're just sort of finishing up the last bits and pieces, I hope that the day has been successful and that you managed to get a decent night's sleep ahead. 1:30, as long as you're in bed by, say, 1:45 and asleep by 2, you'll be okay. Get a good 6 or 7 hours and then begin Wednesday. Wednesday, the 23rd of September. A week to go. And then it's already October.
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0: Yeah, we have a lot to be thankful for versus and thankful. It is 20 to 2. I did mention a moment or two ago, a week to go, and then it's October. I thought I'd double check for you because I know you want to know. How many sleeps till Christmas? What do you reckon? 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
2: Today we're hearing a few verses from John chapter 3. 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
3: No one has ever gone into heaven except the one who came from heaven, the Son of Man. Just as Moses lifted up the snake in the wilderness, so the Son of Man must be lifted up, that everyone who believes may have eternal life in him. For God so loved the world that he gave his one and only Son, that whoever believes in him shall not perish, but have eternal life. For God did not send his Son into the world to condemn the world, but to save the world through him.
2: That's John chapter 3, verses 13 to 17 from the NIV. For God so loved the world. John 3:16 might just be our favourite verse. 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And this is the verse people search for most often. It's been cherished for centuries. About 500 years ago, Martin Luther called John 3:16 the gospel in miniature. Others have described it as the gospel, the good news, in a nutshell. And it's not hard to see why. If we want a short, clear summary of who Jesus is and why he came, it's hard to go past this verse. It says so much in just a few words. For God so loved the world that he gave his one and only Son. When I hear this familiar verse, I'm struck by the word gave. God gave his Son. This isn't the language of reluctance or obligation. It's the language of gift. And gifts are given out of love. God gave Jesus because he loved the world. And that includes us. That one word tells us a lot about who God is and how he feels about us. He loves us. Christians believe that God is love, and Jesus coming into the world is the clearest expression of that love. There's so much we could say about John 3:16, but just that single word, gave, it reveals the heart of God. He loves. He gives. He saves. He invites us into eternal life. For God so loved the world that he gave his one and only Son, that whoever believes in him shall not perish, but have eternal life.
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1: That's Matthew West and the song Good. Now, if perchance you're heading across to Australia for a bit of a holiday and you're looking for a good TV channel to watch over there, look for the TV channel called Good. That was Matthew West's song Good, nothing to do with the TV channel, but there's a wonderful Christian channel in Australia called Good. Have a look.

0: keeping you in the know. This is Rima News.
1: In this update, the Resource Management Act is officially off the statute books after 35 years of debate. The coalition's passed its replacement bills, the Planning Act and the Natural Environment Act, with the goal of making it easier to build homes and infrastructure. The RMA was passed in 1991 and survived attempts to change it by both the previous Labour government and the National government before that. RMA Reform Minister Chris Bishop says he sometimes thought the day would never come.
2: Now today, the second of two bills, a duo of bills, to finally repeal and replace the RMA. Once and for all, the RMA will be gone, Burger.
1: A union's urging the Public Service Commissioner to investigate a senior public servant telling staff to avoid creating paper trails able to be accessed through the Official Information Act. The NZEI wants action after Ministry of Education official Catherine Law made the comments in a leaked video. Losing its charitable status could put Glorievale's trust in for a mammoth tax bill. Christian Church Community Trust will be deregistered today after an internal affairs review found dangerous working conditions and child labour. Charity Law Association Director Sue Barker says it was serious conduct but has been dealt with through employment and criminal law. She says deregistration could force Glorievale to sell assets or pay tax on its full market value.
3: It potentially faces a deregistration tax liability in the order of millions of dollars.
1: Police have arrested three people in Eastern Bay of Plenty on a range of serious charges, including impersonating police. It follows an incident a fortnight ago where two youths were allegedly detained by people claiming to be police officers in an unmarked car. A 34-year-old man has been arrested and charged with impersonating officers, as well as indecent assault and kidnapping. A 19-year-old man and a 25-year-old woman were also arrested and face similar charges. In sport, an unlikely pitch to abandon Super Rugby and the NPC for an 8-10 team local competition will be put forward at the Rugby Summit tomorrow in the capital. It's understood New Zealand Rugby didn't put forward the concept itself, and its inclusion on an agenda document has come about via a push from the provincial unions. Two other options, both of which would stick with Super Rugby in some form, will also be discussed at Thursday's summit as NZR look to drive down ongoing costs. No decision will be made by New Zealand Rugby until late next month. Days after vowing to never go back to Australia, the Los Angeles Rams have bounced back from their opening week NFL defeat in Melbourne by thrashing the New York Giants at Sophie Stadium. Quarterback Matthew Stafford threw for four touchdowns in a 28-6 win. The weather forecast for Northland to Waitomo, including Coromandel, Bay of Plenty and the Central High Country, partly cloudy, a few showers developing this morning, snow's possible about high ground and may affect the desert road. Gisborne and Hawke's Bay. Showers developed this morning, easing this afternoon. Snow possible to 600 metres. Taranaki to Wellington, also Wairarapa. Fine spells, but a few showers this morning and early afternoon. Nelson, Marlborough and Canterbury. Partly cloudy, a few showers possibly falling as snow to 600 metres about Canterbury and Marlborough this morning. Showers clearing for most by evening. Buller to Westland, isolated showers about Buller this morning, otherwise a fine day. Otago, Southland and Fiordland, partly cloudy with passing showers easing tonight, snow possible to 300.

0: because it is headed up a penetrating reproof from the Almighty. It's like, okay, well, let's listen.
1: Chapter after chapter in the biblical Old Testament record, Job waited and waited for God to break the silence and answer the anguished questions of his suffering heart. Finally, at last, God spoke. But what Job heard was nothing like what he expected. I am Clayton Bjelland, and today on Insight for Living, Chuck Swindoll brings us this long-awaited moment and reveals a God whose ways rise far above our own. On today's program, we'll be reminded that God's surprising presence often comes right in the middle of the storm. We begin now by reading the passage together.
2: Well, God finally speaks to Job. What he says is surprising, as you're going to discover this morning, but that's fine. God's full of surprises, which we will affirm again and again in the message today. Job 38, I'll read just a few verses and then we'll jump to 40. Then the Lord answered Job out of the whirlwind, verse 1 begins, and said, "Who is this that darkens counsel by words without knowledge? Now, gird up your loins like a man, and I will ask you, and you instruct me. Where were you when I laid the foundation of the earth? Tell me, if you have understanding, who set its measurements, since you know? Or who stretched the line on it? On what were its bases sunk? Or who laid its cornerstone when the morning stars sang together and all the sons of God shouted for joy?" If you were to list the questions between here and the end of the book, you'd find 77 that Job is asked, none of them able to be answered by Job. Humbled and broken, chapter 40, Job responds in verse 3. Job answered the Lord and said, "Behold, I am insignificant. What can I reply to you? I lay my hand on my mouth. Once I have spoken, and I will not answer. Even twice, and I will add no more." It's an old Hebrew colloquialism that means I have already said more than I should.
1: 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Chuck titled today's message, "A Penetrating Reproof from the Almighty."
2: God's ways are often so surprising, and when he does show up, if you will, his message is so often unexpected and unpredictable. Sometimes it's a close call, and we realize after the fact that he has been there all the time protecting us, even when we didn't know we were in danger. That occurred to me this last week when I read a report that came from Montgomery County, Maryland, in the city of Wheaton, Maryland. The report reads, "The first bullet fired in a shooting spree that killed 5 people in Montgomery County Wednesday and Thursday narrowly missed Ann Chapman, who was working at Michael Arts and Crafts Store in Northgate Shopping Center. It's a miracle no one was hurt after the bullet cut a dime-sized hole in the display window, nicked a light fixture, pierced 2 poster board signs, and hit a metal rack holding rows of mini books at 5:20 p.m. Wednesday. But the amazing thing is what the bullet stopped next to," the store's employees said. "A book called Inspiration for the Heart from the Prayer of Jabez by Bruce Wilkinson. If you were to open the book flap, you would read, 'A simple daily prayer from the heart can inspire you to seek God's constant favor, power, and protection.' The bullet has not been recovered." Ann Chapman had no idea that she was that close to being shot. You and I think we know what is best for ourselves when in fact we do not. And sometimes when the Lord does come on the scene, we are downright not only surprised but shocked at how he says what he says and

0: what he says.
1: I came across this week two prophets from the Old Testament who verify what I'm talking about. The first one we're not familiar with at all, and the other we're rather familiar with. So let's turn first to the less familiar, Nahum, just between Micah and Habakkuk. Doesn't help, does it? It's page 1437 in my Bible, and it's the seventh of the Old Testament minor prophets. If you're not familiar, that's okay. Most of us aren't that familiar with the Old Testament minor prophets. Nahum chapter 1, verse 3. I came across this past week and was reminded again of how surprising the presence of God can be. Nahum 1:3, the Lord is slow to anger and great in power. The Lord will by no means leave the guilty unpunished. Now it's this part that intrigues me. In whirlwind and storm is his way, and clouds are the dust beneath his feet. Look closely, put your finger on that last part of the third verse and notice he's referring to a strong wind, a storm that may include thunder and lightning. And that which frightens us and drives us away is often, in fact, the reminder of the presence of God. One man writes, "The power and majesty of God are evidenced most dramatically in the forces of nature." So I suggest the next time lightning flashes and thunder rolls and the rain begins to fall, rather than slamming your door and closing everything up and pulling the blinds and staying away from it, that you stand and stare. Remember that the clouds are but the dust of his feet. God is there and very present at times like that. When he gave the law at Sinai, Moses writes that the mountain was surrounded by thick, heavy clouds. There was thunder and there was lightning when Elijah stepped out of the cave in his depression to see what was there. There was the passing of a strong whirlwind that came by the cave. The same happened with Ezekiel. When Jesus walked toward the disciples, frightened in the boat on the Sea of Galilee, it was in a time of storm that he stilled the storm and spoke peaceful words to his disciples. I read where Martin Luther, while pursuing a law degree as a young man in Erfurt, Germany, was caught in a thunderous, lightning-stricken storm, and the storm so humbled him, he realized he should not be pursuing law. This was God's way of saying to him, you need to pursue ministry. Now, every time we're in a storm, that's not what the Lord is saying to his people. But there was a sense of God's presence in that frightening moment, and his heart became unusually sensitive and tender. And aren't we all glad he was not an attorney, but became a monk and ultimately discovered what became for us the roots of a Reformation. God has his way in the whirlwind and the storm. This is called a theophany, T-H-E-O-P-H-A-N-Y, theophany. It's a disclosure of God's presence, a theophany. Nahum says that God is present in the storm, and in the midst of the storm, he's having his way. Now, with that in mind, go back to Isaiah. Isaiah is just before Jeremiah, chapter 55, verse 6. We're in Job, but we're moving in that direction, and just give me a moment to set it up, okay? Job speaks of some of this, at least the chapter we're looking at, and I want you to see something ahead of time. Isaiah 55, 6. Seek the Lord while he may be found. Call upon him while he is near. Let the wicked forsake his way and the unrighteous man his thoughts. Let him return to the Lord. He will have compassion on him and to our God, for he will abundantly pardon. That part we understand. The next part is so surprising. For my thoughts, this is God speaking now. He steps in as Isaiah continues to write. My thoughts are not your thoughts. Neither are your ways my ways, declares the Lord. Well, are they really that different? Are they really that far apart? Verse 9, as the heavens are higher than the earth, so are my ways higher than your ways and my thoughts than your thoughts. As far as the distance between heavens and earth, so is the distance between my thinking and God's thinking, your ways and God's ways. If you were raised like me, you were usually taught that God speaks in a still small voice, that he comes tippy-toeing on the scene, and he always sort of whispers. But Nahum says he has his way in a whirlwind and a storm, and the clouds are but the dust of his feet. And when he does speak, what a surprising message. Often it is a shaking of our shoulders in the storm. Sometimes it is a reproof that levels us. We prefer the quiet setting. We prefer the calm and peaceful surrounding. But sometimes the storm is a doctor's report that's frightening. Sometimes the storm message comes in a rehabilitation center, or in the emergency room, or in a prison cell, or as we're standing on the other end of the room and we're reading a note from our mate who says, I cannot stay any longer, I'm gone. And we think in moments like that, where is God? Where is God when I need him? He is there in the storm and in the whirlwind. God's whirlwind messages are never forgotten. Most of us could testify that our lives began to be changed because of some reproof that came through some enormously significant event, usually stormy. Now, Job 38 brings us to the place we've been waiting for some time, quite some time. Got a letter from one of the men in our church this week. Good letter. He said, I just want to thank you for Job, but could we do something in another book that isn't quite so character building, he said. He said, if my character gets built anymore, I'll need to have another office space, another room in my office to put some of this character that's getting built. And he names one thing after another, and it's like the wheels have come off the cart. And so it has for Job. And adding insult to injury, not only does Job lose his ability to make a living, and along with that, his home and his entire family of 10 grown children, he now has lost his health, and these so-called friends have come alongside to preach their sermons and to deliver their messages, all of which are off target, and they don't help. And Job has stood toe-to-toe with each one of them, Eliphaz, Bildad, Zophar, and lately Elihu. And by the time he gets to Elihu, he just doesn't bother to answer. He is out of energy, and he is so determined that he is going to wait for God to speak. Well, God speaks in chapter 38, verse 1. The Lord answered, but he doesn't tiptoe and say, psst, Job, it's me, God. He comes in a whirlwind. As if Job doesn't have it tough enough already, he's got to go through a whirlwind. And in the midst of the whirlwind, as his hair is blowing and his beard is blowing. No, he doesn't have any hair. He's bald. As his beard is blowing and as his clothes are being pulled off, he realizes this must be some significant moment. And he hears the voice he's been waiting to hear. But it isn't a voice of comfort. Now, if you and I had come, we would have come, hopefully, with comfort in mind. We'd have brought Job something to read, we'd have maybe something to eat, and we'd sit down with him, and Job, my, tough. But God doesn't do that. Why? His ways are higher than our ways. His thoughts different than our thoughts. Remember that. Get out of your mind the idea that God is just like us, just a lot older. And God is understands like we understand, but he just, he's been at it longer. He's not this old man with long white hair blowing wind from the north to make the boat sail across the ocean. He is totally and completely and absolutely different from us. Therefore, his ways are full of shocks and surprises. The first word out of his mouth is a reproof. Why would he do that? Here's a man covered with boils, waiting for comfort and needing help, and along comes the living God who has known the whole story from start to finish. He doesn't give Job any answers to his questions. He doesn't apologize for having been silent so long. He doesn't give a hint about the whole thing between himself and Satan way back when it all started. He doesn't acknowledge that Job has been through deep struggles. When he finally speaks, he speaks in a reproof. Frankly, having thought about this for some time, I think Job by now has gotten in his defense a little arrogant. You get like that when you defend yourself too long. When you've had to stand against the attacks of the others, you tend to get a little cocksure. And God is going to communicate a number of things to Job, but he has to get his heart right to begin with. And does he do that? He comes with a clipboard full of questions. His opening line is, "Who is this that darkens counsel by words without knowledge?" Now, you've got to understand, there's not a whole group of people standing there. It's just Job and God. So who is a pretty simple answer. Now, gird up your loins like a man. It's singular. He's not talking to the friends. He's talking to Job. Gird up your loins like a man. I will ask you, and you instruct me. And he starts. He begins with the creation of the world. He moves to the stellar spaces, to the deepest seas. He goes ultimately into the animal kingdom, one question after another after another. The first set of questions ask, "Can you explain my creation?" Let's even add, "Control it." Can you explain or control my creation? Just answer the question, Job. And that ends with a statement of humility when Job answers in verses 3, 4, and 5 of chapter 40. God isn't through. The next set of questions ask, "Can you change or subdue my creation?" And that's ended with Job's answer of repentance. We'll look at that some time from now. But right now, let's think about this first set of questions, which is answered with humility, thankfully. Now watch closely. He begins with the creation. Verse 4, chapter 38, "Where were you when I laid the foundation of the earth?" Well, obviously, he wasn't anywhere around. All of us were gone at that time. "Tell me if you have any understanding. Who set its measurements?" He doesn't know that answer. No one knows how the earth measured or the universe about us or the multiple galaxies beyond that. "Who set its measurements, since you know?" Or, "Who stretched the line on it? On what were its bases sunk? Who laid its cornerstone?" How did all of this get flung into space? "When the morning stars sang together and all the sons of God shouted for joy." That's a reference to the first stars. Those morning stars sang together. Perhaps at creation, the stars could sing. Maybe it's poetic writing and it doesn't literally mean singing. But again, maybe the heavens were in harmony with one another. We don't know. We weren't there. Writing this account, he refers to the morning stars singing together. Maybe they were the angels, as they sang at the time of creation. These angelic creatures were witnessing all of this with open mouths, staring in with this incredulous look about them. And then he moves to the sea. "Who enclosed the sea with doors when bursting forth it went out from the womb?" This is poetic. "When I made a cloud, its garment and thick darkness, its swaddling band, and I placed boundaries on it, I set a bolt and doors, and I said, thus far you shall come, but no farther, and here shall your proud waves stop." Could you do that, Job? Were you there when that happened, Job? Have you ever in your life commanded the morning and caused the dawn to know its place? Now he moves to the sun, this greater light by day, that it might take hold of the ends of the earth and the wicked be shaken out of it. Verse 16, have you entered into the springs of the sea or walked in the recesses of the deep? Have the gates of death been revealed to you? Have you seen the gates of deep darkness? Have you understood the expanse of the earth? Tell me if you know all this. Quite a set of questions, isn't it? You know what happens when you're asked questions like this? You get even more silent. You're already silent, but you... As he says at the end, he puts his hand over his mouth lest he be tempted to give one answer. You are totally out of it. It's like a classroom. And the prof is way ahead of you. And you duck behind the head of the person in front of you so the prof can't see you've done it. You're there. And then he begins to ask questions, and you know you're outclassed. Not only do you not know, you are aware that others know you don't know, so you are doubly silent. And yet God goes on. The expanses of the sea. In my research, it may be dated, but the book I read talked about the deepest place of the sea has been revealed to be 6.78 miles. There may be deeper places, but at that point, that particular authority said we've come a little over 6 3/4 miles deep in the deepest place of the sea. And how about the stellar spaces? You may remember one of our space probes spent 12 years going 4.4 billion miles, passing within 3,000 miles of Neptune's cloud bank. But that's only in this immediate galaxy. There are millions more. Who knows but what ours is the smallest of the group? It's mind-boggling. It makes you quiet. So he carries him to the telescopes, and then he takes him back to Earth, and he invites him to visit the darkness, 19 through 21. And then he says in 22, have you entered the storehouses of the snow? Have you seen the storehouses of the hail? What a poetic way to put it. All of the heavens that hold the waters that will drench the earth, and the ice that will fall and will form, and the hailstorms yet to come. And he said he's reserved those for a time of distress. I mean, Job is just standing there. Suddenly, the boils don't seem quite as significant, and the answers he was giving his friends with such dogmatism don't flow with such eloquence anymore. He even asks him to, verse 31, can you bind the chains of the Pleiades? Now he's describing some of the constellations. Or loose the cords of Orion. Can you lead forth a constellation in its season and guide the Bear with her satellites? Another of the star formations in the shape of a bear. Many of you are familiar with that. Do you know the ordinances of the heavens or fix their rule over the earth? It's like being invited to one of these great telescopes, and you take a look and you blink and you watch this entire world beyond our present familiar surface. You don't turn and start instructing the person who runs the place. You stuff your hands in your pockets and sort of walk backwards to get out of the place. It is enormous. It's especially enormous because the one who could answer every question is talking to him and was there and has put him in motion and keeps them in motion. Who, how, can you, do you, will you, are you? If God's ways are higher than mine, then whatever he allows, I bow in submission. And that makes me humble. How needed a humble spirit is in a person like Job.
0: If God's ways are truly higher than ours, higher than the heavens are above the earth, then perhaps the wisest posture is simply to bow in humble submission, to stop instructing and start listening. So here's the bottom line question Chuck Swindoll has invited us to ponder. Where is God inviting us to trade our questions for trust? What does it really mean to surrender our will to God? I'm Clayton Bjellin, and Chuck Swindoll will present a biblical answer Thursday on Insight for Living.
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0: Jamie Grace and Joy, Anyway, Anyhow. It is 20 to 3. I don't know if you've been following the news over the last day or so, but news of a shooting near a mosque in Canada. And you sort of go, oh, yeah, okay, that's a long way away, but it's kind of sad. And it brings back memories of the shooting here in Christchurch not that very many years ago. But then I had a closer look at the story. And that mosque is in a town in Canada that we used to live in. I went there a few years ago to help set up a Christian radio station in Belleville, Ontario, about 2 hours out of Toronto. And that's where the shooting took place. And you there go, well, maybe I walked past it there, but by the grace of God. I mean, timing. How many times have you heard of disasters and places that you have been to? And you sort of think, woo, it's all to do with timing. Or is it?
1: 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If you wish to make a formal complaint about something you've heard on Rima, then you must send your complaint in writing to Private Bag 92636, Newmarket, Auckland. Attention the CEO. Or email admin@rimamedia.co.nz. 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To find out more about this formal complaints process, go to their website, bsa.govt.nz.
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5: Return to the Lord, He will abundantly pardon. Isaiah chapter 55 and verse 7. After suffering a humiliating defeat, God gave Joshua a second chance at victory. Arise, go up to Ai. See, I have given into your hand the king of Ai, his people, his city, and his land. Joshua chapter 8 and verse 1. The king of Ai, still struggling with pride from victory number 1, set out for victory number 2. He marched towards Joshua, leaving the town unprotected. Joshua's elite squad charged in and set fire to it. And Joshua reversed his course, catching the army of Ai in the middle. The victory was complete. Contrast Joshua's 2 attacks. In the first attack, Joshua consulted spies. In the second, he listened to God. In the first, he stayed home. In the second, he led the way. The point? God gave Joshua a new plan. Try again my way. And when he followed God's strategy, victory happened. It always does. Perhaps you, like Joshua, have suffered a humiliating defeat. If so, here are 2 things you need to know. Firstly, don't give up on God, for he won't give up on you. Let the wicked forsake his way and the unrighteous man his thoughts. Let him return to the Lord and he will have mercy on him, and to our God and he will abundantly pardon. Isaiah chapter 55 and verse 7. And secondly, God will give you another chance. Jonah ran from the call of God, but God wasn't through with him. Now the word of the Lord came to Jonah the second time, saying, "Arise and go to Nineveh." Jonah chapter 3 verses 1 and 2. He did, and what God did for Joshua and Jonah, he will do for you if you turn to him.
4: 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You can also read it online at rima.co.nz. 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
1: For me, it's just a real lifeline. 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

I saw a doormat not too long ago that said, "As for me and my house, we will serve the Lord." I'm kind of reminded of that, listening to Torrens' song called Serve the Lord. And before that, Micah Tyler with Perfectly. Well, the morning is rolling along perfectly, 7 minutes away from news at 3 o'clock.

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1: In this update, the Resource Management Act is officially off the statute books after 35 years of debate. The coalition's passed its replacement bills, the Planning Act and the Natural Environment Act, with the goal of making it easier to build homes and infrastructure. The RMA was passed in 1991 and survived attempts to change it by both the previous Labour government and the National government before that. RMA Reform Minister Chris Bishop says he sometimes thought the day would never come.
2: Now today, the second of two bills, a duo of bills, to finally repeal and replace the RMA, once and for all, the RMA will be gone, Burger.
1: A union's urging the Public Service Commissioner to investigate a senior public servant telling staff to avoid creating paper trails able to be accessed through the Official Information Act. The NZEI wants action after Ministry of Education official Catherine Law made the comments in a leaked video. Losing its charitable status could put Glorievale's trust in for a mammoth tax bill. Christian Church Community Trust will be deregistered today after an internal affairs review found dangerous working conditions and child labour. Charity Law Association Director Sue Barker says it was serious conduct but has been dealt with through employment and criminal law. She says deregistration could force Glorievale to sell assets or pay tax on its full market value.
3: It potentially faces a deregistration tax liability in the order of millions of dollars.
1: Police have arrested three people in Eastern Bay of Plenty on a range of serious charges, including impersonating police. It follows an incident a fortnight ago where two youths were allegedly detained by people claiming to be police officers in an unmarked car. A 34-year-old man has been arrested and charged with impersonating officers, as well as indecent assault and kidnapping. A 19-year-old man and a 25-year-old woman were also arrested and face similar charges. In sport, an unlikely pitch to abandon Super Rugby and the NPC for an 8-10 team local competition will be put forward at the Rugby Summit tomorrow in the capital. It's understood New Zealand Rugby didn't put forward the concept itself, and its inclusion on an agenda document has come about via a push from the provincial unions. Two other options, both of which would stick with Super Rugby in some form, will also be discussed at Thursday's summit as NZR look to drive down ongoing costs. No decision will be made by New Zealand Rugby until late next month. Days after vowing to never go back to Australia, the Los Angeles Rams have bounced back from their opening week NFL defeat in Melbourne by thrashing the New York Giants at Sophie Stadium. Quarterback Matthew Stafford threw for four touchdowns in a 28-6 win. The weather forecast for Northland to Waitomo, including Coromandel, Bay of Plenty and the Central High Country, partly cloudy, a few showers developing this morning, snow's possible about high ground and may affect the desert road. Gisborne and Hawke's Bay. Showers developed this morning, easing this afternoon. Snow possible to 600 metres. Taranaki to Wellington. Also Wairarapa. Fine spells, but a few showers this morning and early afternoon. Nelson, Marlborough and Canterbury. Partly cloudy. A few showers, possibly falling as snow to 600 metres about Canterbury and Marlborough this morning. Showers clearing for most by evening. Buller to Westland. Isolated showers about Buller this morning. Otherwise a fine day. Otago, Southland and Fiordland, partly cloudy with passing showers easing tonight, snow possible to 300 metres. And for the Chatham Islands, a few showers developing this morning. That's news, sport and weather. I'm Stuart Willie.
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0: From the Bible, stand at the crossroads and look. Ask for the ancient paths. Ask where the good way is and walk in it, and you will find rest for your soul. 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
1: Hey, this is Dave and Ann. We're not with you today, but we're with you in heart as Dave's recovering.
2: Yeah, it's going well, just because I know you're just what you want to know how the knees are doing. I'm going up and downstairs. I'm sleeping on my own bed. I'm even driving already. But who cares about us? Today is Cheryl Shoemake is having Tanya and Trevor Kravick back on to talk about marriage on mission. And this is a topic you don't want to miss and you want to share it with others. So enjoy.
3: Let's talk a little bit about your kids being involved, yeah. Which I absolutely love. I know a man, he has 14 children. They are all now adults. Many of them are married, and he has a ton of grandchildren as well. But he and his wife have a ministry that they started just because they just love God. So they would just go out and evangelize all over the country. Mardi Gras, Indy 500, you know, wherever there was a crowd, we're going to take the gospel. And then they went from that to disaster relief. And their children are in the, all of them are in ministry. They're in the mission field. They are in churches. They are worship leaders because from the beginning, they had a vision for their family that our family would serve the Lord. Not just me, not just my wife, but all of us together, we will serve the Lord and they will know the Lord for themselves and have a passion for the lost, for making disciples who make disciples as well. Mm-hmm. So talk to me a little bit about like your children being involved. Was that intentional from the beginning or, okay, in what way?
4: Yeah. Oh yeah, for sure.
3: Okay.
4: We really had a desire always, first of all, to serve. We both love people. Even before our children came into the picture, we wanted to be able to encourage people, whatever that looked like, if it was serving them or words of affirmation or whatever, however we could love. Mm-hmm. And so when our kids, when the Lord started to provide all these children, we were like, we are just bringing them along for whatever is going on. Mm-hmm. But then pretty soon you start to see where they thrive and how they love to serve. And so creating spaces where they could actually be serving in those environments so that it was enjoyable and they could really see how God was at work. For example, one of the things we did when they were little and we were serving with the Weekend to Remember is we would tell them that when we came home, they were part of serving this weekend by having good behavior for their caretakers. Mm-hmm. And that was important because it allowed us to be there.
3: Yeah.
4: And then we would sit down with them and we would read comments from the weekend. Mm-hmm. And when you saw that this woman learned how to love her husband well. Tirza, you were part of that because this weekend you prayed. Shyla, you were part of that because you prayed. Tanner, you were part of that. Mm-hmm. Sebastian, you were part of that. Mm-hmm. It's significant. Mm-hmm. Your contribution of behavior this weekend is significant because these couples got to hear God's plan for their marriage because you did your part and our part was to be there.
3: Mm-hmm. Yeah.
4: And so I think really their involvement started way back then when they were really little and we could tell them this was what God invited you to do. But then as they were able, I mean, Tanner, our youngest, he was 4, standing on a milk crate behind the serving line, giving people their asparagus on their plates.
0: He was learning how to handle rejection because, you know, if you're the one
4: nobody
0: serving
4: wants the asparagus.
3: No one wants asparagus,
0: you
3: right?
0: You gotta learn that. So he has to learn how to handle rejection at a young age.
4: Yeah, that's funny.
0: And then we would do dishes. We'd wash the dishes afterwards. Mm-hmm. And it was interesting. We were asking them about memories. Like, what are the memories that stand out to you as we moved across the state and growing up?
4: Yeah, formative.
0: And one of our kids said, you know, I remember that you used to make us pick up 10 pieces of garbage across the camp before we could go to the beach and swim. And
4: I had completely forgotten about that. But she said, that taught me how important it is to be part of making an environment where people feel comfortable. And I thought,

0: Wow, that is such a neat way to respond to that question. Like, yeah. I didn't realize that that was significant to our kids.
1: You know, so much of what children get and grow into adulthood is caught rather than taught.
0: Yes.
1: But we have to put them in the environment where they can catch it, right?
0: Yes.
1: And it sounds like that you all made a very intentional decision. What about the parent who, okay, I didn't do this when they were 4 or 5 or 6.
0: Yeah.
1: And now I have teenagers. I would love to invite them into the spaces where their dad and I minister. What can I do now to invite them into that space?
2: I would say the first thing you need to do is surround yourself with people who pray.
1: Mm-hmm.
2: And ask them for prayer support as you seek to have this conversation or create these opportunities.
0: Mm-hmm.
2: And then pray yourselves. There's so much power in that. And I don't say it flippantly. Like, we really need to spend time with the Lord and in His Word to discover these opportunities. So know the right time. The right time is not when they're sleeping until noon.
1: Mm-hmm.
2: And you got to argue with them to get them up to walk out the door or to do their chores. Like, create sweet moments. Lord, provide to us an opportunity to have these conversations.
1: Mm-hmm.
2: And sometimes you have to create them by creating an adventure or an activity that they would enjoy, but create a space where that would be positioned in the best possible light.
1: Mm-hmm.
2: And have a discussion with them, because it's much like when we engage people about their burden area.
1: Sure.
2: Like, just because they're children in our house doesn't mean the Lord hasn't already created the good works in advance
0: that
2: they should walk in.
1: That's right.
2: And so discovery and curiosity and leaning into that,
0: mm-hmm.
2: and not forming a role that they should fill, but discovering what opportunity would best serve them and their skill set.
0: Well, you know, we talk a lot about the importance of, like, studying our spouse,
1: mm-hmm.
0: continuing to get to know our spouse. I think that holds true with our kids.
1: Mm-hmm.
0: Are we taking the time to study them at each stage of their development to see who they really are?
1: Yeah.
0: What really gets them excited? What really drains them? What brings them joy? What are the unique skills that God has given them? And cheering those on, even when they're not the one that was ours. Like, you know, we hear the stories about the parent who played basketball and they forced their kids to play basketball,
1: mm-hmm.
0: because they want them to be the basketball star that they once were, that they didn't quite get to.
1: Mm-hmm.
0: And I think, how different could that look if we looked at our child who loves hockey and we admonished that, we encouraged that, we
1: right.
0: cheered them on in their love for that sport and created opportunities to enter into their world.
1: Mm-hmm.
0: And so learning who our kids really are and then creating opportunities within, you're saying, like, how do we have them join us?
1: Mm-hmm.
0: Well, there's always a space for them to join what we're already doing. But if we're creative and we're prayerful, God will show us where they can join us as we join the Lord, where they're going to feel valued and excited and like their investment really does matter for the kingdom of God.
1: Tanya, what is one thing, one area of growth that you have seen in Trevor that you want to celebrate as watching him through this missional lifestyle?
0: There's so much. I mean, I have watched him completely transform who he was when we were dating, seriously dating. There was a moment where we were having conversation about emotion, and I was asking him, like, how do you feel about something, maybe, or something that would have required an emotional response.
1: Mm-hmm.
0: And he didn't have words,
1: mm-hmm.
0: and he couldn't communicate emotion. And I remember saying, if this isn't an area that you can grow in, I don't know that we can pursue marriage.
1: Mm-hmm.
0: I need to be married to someone who's able to communicate with me about how they feel and what they think about things. That was a really defining moment, because he said, like, I'm willing to learn. And 25 years later, I'm married to someone who, I have a chronic illness when I was very, very ill. Came and sat with me and was empathetic,
1: mm-hmm.
0: and asked thoughtful questions and genuinely cared for me and demonstrated emotional capacity that he didn't have, you know, 20 years earlier. And so just seeing his willingness to be a student, not just of me, but of how to grow to be someone who is emotionally healthy to connect with others.
1: Yes.
0: Emotionally.
1: Mm-hmm.
0: I think that's probably one of the biggest ways that I've seen. And it required great intentionality. It's not something that was demonstrated in his family of origin. It's not mm-hmm. something that he knew or even was interested in, honestly.
1: Yeah.
0: Until that conversation. And he put a stake in the ground that day and said, I'm going to learn. And he has.
1: Wonderful.
0: Yeah.
1: And Trevor, what about you? What would you like to celebrate today about Tanya?
2: Yeah, that's an easy one. About 7 years ago, she started a journey of gratitude. Mm-hmm. And every day, taking hold of the things to be thankful for. Mm-hmm. And so she started recording every day, and she does it on social media. But it's a grateful post. Mm-hmm. And every single day, there's something that we can be grateful for. And so as I've seen her grow in this area, it's just really shown me like the influence a posture of gratefulness and thankfulness can have mm-hmm. To people who are struggling, who are going through this life feeling depressed or down. And she's authentic with it. And so I just really appreciate that she's learned this skill. And it's not easy. And it takes time, but she's doing a great job at that. And I'm celebrating that about her today.
1: You know, you all have made some amazing moves in your desire to surrender to God. And there are a lot of couples I know who feel like that is way out of my league. I just can't do that. If I'm going to be on mission, but I am not called to give up my entire lifestyle or upend my entire lifestyle, what are just some very day-to-day things that I can do? Like I think of I used to work with an organization in Michigan. It was a medical clinic. It is still a medical clinic. And it provides free medical care to un- and underinsured individuals. I was on their board and also volunteered with them. And there is a pantry and dental service and just so many, it's a wraparound service. And it was wow. started by a doctor and his wife who just saw a need. And they, out of the trunk of his car, he just started driving around and providing medical care to people in this community that he knew that people were not, they didn't have insurance in this community. If I have a gift, a talent, a skill, but God is not calling me to move to a town with 250 people or to even to come work for Family Life. What can I do in the day to day?
2: There's so many stories that are running through my head right now as I think about the people who serve in the team yep. of Family Life in Wisconsin.
0: The same. Mm-hmm. I had the same thought.
2: And I mean, even the reference to like pulling up to a community and opening your trunk. Like we have friends, Joe and Abby, who started feeding their friends without homes
1: yes.
2: by providing soup to them at the library parking lot in their community. Mm-hmm. And that wasn't because they had resources. It's because the Lord gave them a burden.
1: Yes.
2: And it was simple and yet very effective. And that has grown into something more than they could have ever thought it could be.
0: Paul David Tripp says we live in a hurry sick world.
1: Yes, we do.
0: And I love that statement. It's very true. And so I think, what is the natural place for you to see a need and say, I can do that? Mm-hmm. Because we're busy. But where are the places that you already go, that you're already walking, that you're already driving, where you know that there's a need, that you have the capacity to meet, that you're going to be excited to get to meet?
2: But we have to get in the discipline of structuring our lives in a way that we have margin enough to respond to those moments and those opportunities. Mm-hmm. And I think that is the biggest challenge. You know, you go to the self-checkout lane, well, that could be faster. But if I go through the regular checkout lane, I have someone that I'm going to be engaging with. Mm-hmm. And one of our favorite questions when we're going through the checkout lane that sometimes results in spiritual conversations is, you know, what is the greatest marriage, if we notice a wedding band?
0: We'll say, are you mm-hmm. married?
2: Yeah. Mm-hmm. What is the greatest bit of marital advice you've ever received or given to somebody else? And we hear some of the most amazing
0: yeah.
2: responses to that question, but it allows for us to have a heart connection with that individual. Now, they're in our community. Mm-hmm. And we go to the grocery store. We had six mouths to feed in our home. We go pretty often. And so we would see them and we would deliberately, once we started engaging in that conversation, start looking and being like, oh, is so-and-so working today? And try to get into their lane mm-hmm. and continue that conversation because, well, they're paid to do it. So,
1: right.
2: But it was just a way that we could bless them with our time, unhurriedness, mm-hmm. and
0: but mission, engage them. If we just go back to the team really quick, mm-hmm. I'll just help me think through a few of the ways that some of our teammates are living missionally. They're caring for patients in hospice.
2: Yeah, getting trained on a program that does crisis mentorship mm-hmm. and opening your home for 16 weeks to invest in another couple. And that can happen once or twice a year.
0: They're mm-hmm. walking with foster care families. Mm-hmm. They're offering parenting, working with single parents. Mm-hmm. They're doing blended family ministry, leading a small group once a year in your home. Mm-hmm. Once a year, 6 weeks.
1: Yeah.
0: It's 1 hour. Not only are you going to help encourage others, but you're going to grow so much. And that's such yeah. a simple thing.
2: We have one dear couple that built a blessing box, they call it. And you've seen those little miniature libraries on the corners in towns where they can come take a book and drop a book off. They put a series of different books in there to bless people, but also have a slot on the side for prayer requests. Okay. And so just a simple way to engage their community.
1: Right.
2: And that's inactive. Like they built the box, they set it out there, they go retrieve the prayer requests and pray for them. But just a way that they can engage their community and be missional.
1: Mm-hmm. I hear intention.
0: Yeah.
1: I hear look for the need.
0: Yep.
1: I also hear listen to the Lord, mm-hmm. be prayerful mm-hmm. and ask the Lord, where's my burden? What is the burden
0: yes.
1: that you have placed in my heart? So Trevor, you mentioned margin, and that is so huge in our hurry up and get it done world and do more hustle mentality that we have. What does it look like to build margin in our lives? Maybe I don't have an extra 5 minutes to wait in the checkout line. What can I be doing proactively so that I can build margin?
2: Yeah, I think, you know, through my life, I've had several people speak wisdom to me. And one of the things that we heard was, you know, there's things that you're going to have to say no to mm-hmm. in order to say the best yes that you can possibly bring. Mm-hmm. And I think that sort of sticks as a mantra with us is like, okay, there's these opportunities or there's even a daily choice that I can say, okay, I'm not going to do that because I prefer, like, I'm going to prefer to do this other thing where I don't want to feel so rushed. And so not having as many activities, not signing our kids up, and I don't want to make anyone feel bad for doing this, but not signing our kids up for three different activities that meet on 3 of the 5 days of the week, and then they've got their games on the other parts of the week, mm-hmm. and turning yourself into Uber parents where you're just driving from here to there to there. Mm-hmm. There's opportunities in that moment too, in those moments too, but choosing like, hey, kids, if we're going to do something, we have families that we know, it's like we're a basketball family. Mm-hmm. Everyone does basketball, mm-hmm. But it creates a space where we're not running to all these different places. So just slowing things down mm-hmm. and taking a look around mm-hmm. and being aware of what's happening around you and what are like specific strategic choices that we can make to right. set our phones down. Another thing our kids reflected on about their upbringing that was valuable to them was we tried to have family meals. Mm-hmm. And sitting around a table and just slowing down and being intentional to speak about what God was doing in our lives, a high-low kind of reflection that Tanya would often bring to our discussions of like, what was the best part of your day? What was the most difficult part of your day? And just connecting on those levels. And I mean, for creating a meal and sitting down at a table, you got a great space.
1: Right.
2: And so saying no to some things so that you can say yes to the best.
0: The other part of margin too, I think, is it's okay to schedule that in. Mm-hmm. It's okay to schedule in that this mm-hmm. is an empty space in my calendar. Mm-hmm. And we don't have to feel bad about that.
1: That's good. Yeah.
0: Leave room.
1: That's very good.
0: For the Lord.
1: So if you can encourage a couple trying to faithfully follow God, what would you want them to hear? One thing each. What would you want them to hear?
2: Surrendering to the Lord is not giving up. Mm-hmm. It's allowing yourself to be invited into mm-hmm. the most amazing opportunities that you could ever experience for things that will outlast you. Mm-hmm. the investment we make in kingdom work is an investment that will outlive us. Mm-hmm. And it is really the only thing that will be sustained beyond us, because we're promised that all the things, all the stuff, all the events, all the activities, all the scheduling, that's all going to go away. Mm-hmm. But if we deposit our seeds of faith into others, whether that be our four walls or the community around us, mm-hmm. Those are things that will flourish and grow and produce fruit far beyond us.
1: Good. What about you, Tanya?
0: We say to our team often, live in such a way that you are available, faithful, and obedient. And when you do, you get a front row seat to the greatest show you've ever seen.
1: I love that. Thank you so very much. Trevor, would you close us out by praying for the couple who is struggling to live missionally, although they really want to, and especially for the spouse who desires it but has a spouse that may be a little bit more resistant?
2: Yeah. Lord, I lift up couples now that are maybe just hearing of what you've done in our lives and considering maybe taking a step of faith in pursuing the work that you've placed in front of them. And Lord, would you equip them for the very thing you're calling them towards? Thank you for the couples, and Lord, for your victory that is already won that we could be a part of. In Jesus' name, amen.
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0: John Redick and Holding On, Ryan Stevenson with Matt Hammett before that with Preach. It is just on 20 to 4. I don't know if you watched any TV last night or not, but on one of the channels, and I can't remember which one now, there was a program about preppers in New Zealand. And I don't know if you know what a prepper is, but one of the modern meanings of the word, people that are preparing for bad days that might be ahead. And some of the preppers have got a lot of money and they've got like bunkers hidden in their backyards. You know, they cost hundreds of thousands of dollars. Others of them have got sort of like bows and arrows and all sorts of things. And then, of course, there's the basic prepper, which is what we should be, which have a go bag. So if there was an earthquake or a disaster of some sort, you'd be able to get out of your house and look after yourself for a couple of days or so. I thought about it and I had a quick look in the cupboard. I think we're good for about 36 hours. Might need to do something about that.
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4: Kia ora tātou. Edward Jenner was born in Berkeley, England in 1749. The son of a local vicar, he remained sincere in his faith, took a career in medicine, and is remembered today as the father of immunology. Why? Well, smallpox was a big deal back then. 60% of the population caught it and 20% died from it. Jenner asked why. One day he heard of folklore that said that milkmaids who suffered a mild disease called cowpox never contracted the more serious smallpox. To experiment, he put pus from a cowpox sore into the arm of an 8-year-old boy, and the boy became immune to smallpox. The wider scientific community weren't convinced, but following experiments, including on his own children, proved his discovery, and the rest is history. Millions of lives have been saved, and in 1979, the World Health Organization declared smallpox an eradicated disease. People living out their faith in Christ have influenced this world more than we know. See hopeproject.co.nz for more.

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2: I want to live a life surrendered.

Quick time check, 10 to 4. If you've just awoken, have you had your first cup of coffee yet? If you have, how many cups of coffee can you drink before you go, that's enough coffee for the day? I've figured out that I can't drink coffee after about 3 o'clock in the afternoon. Otherwise, like, you just can't get to sleep at all. So what do you reckon? Midday? Is that okay? Drink coffee till midday? Certainly at 10 to 4 in the morning, no problem.

0: Keeping you in the know. This is Rima News.
1: In this update, the Resource Management Act is officially off the statute books after 35 years of debate. The coalition's passed its replacement bills, the Planning Act and the Natural Environment Act, with the goal of making it easier to build homes and infrastructure. The RMA was passed in 1991 and survived attempts to change it by both the previous Labour government and the National government before that. RMA Reform Minister Chris Bishop says he sometimes thought the day would never come.
2: Now today, the second of two bills, a duo of bills, to finally repeal and replace the RMA. Once and for all, the RMA will be gone, Burger.
1: A union's urging the Public Service Commissioner to investigate a senior public servant telling staff to avoid creating paper trails able to be accessed through the Official Information Act. The NZEI wants action after Ministry of Education official Catherine Law made the comments in a leaked video. Losing its charitable status could put Gloria Vale's trust in for a mammoth tax bill. Christian Church Community Trust will be deregistered today after an internal affairs review found dangerous working conditions and child labour. Charity Law Association Director Sue Barker says it was serious conduct but has been dealt with through employment and criminal law. She says deregistration could force Gloria Vale to sell assets or pay tax on its full market value.
3: It potentially faces a deregistration tax liability in the order of millions of dollars.
1: Police have arrested three people in Eastern Bay of Plenty on a range of serious charges, including impersonating police. It follows an incident a fortnight ago where two youths were allegedly detained by people claiming to be police officers in an unmarked car. A 34-year-old man has been arrested and charged with impersonating officers, as well as indecent assault and kidnapping. A 19-year-old man and a 25-year-old woman were also arrested and face similar charges. In sport, an unlikely pitch to abandon Super Rugby and the NPC for an 8-10 team local competition will be put forward at the Rugby Summit tomorrow in the capital. It's understood New Zealand Rugby didn't put forward the concept itself, and its inclusion on an agenda document has come about via a push from the provincial unions. Two other options, both of which would stick with Super Rugby in some form, will also be discussed at Thursday's summit as NZR look to drive down ongoing costs. No decision will be made by New Zealand Rugby until late next month. Days after vowing to never go back to Australia, the Los Angeles Rams have bounced back from their opening week NFL defeat in Melbourne by thrashing the New York Giants at Sophie Stadium. Quarterback Matthew Stafford threw for four touchdowns in a 28-6 win. The weather forecast for Northland to Waitomo, including Coromandel, Bay of Plenty and the Central High Country, partly cloudy, a few showers developing this morning, snow's possible about high ground and may affect the desert road. Gisborne and Hawke's Bay. Showers developed this morning, easing this afternoon. Snow possible to 600 metres. Taranaki to Wellington, also Wairarapa. Fine spells, but a few showers this morning and early afternoon. Nelson, Marlborough and Canterbury. Partly cloudy, a few showers possibly falling as snow to 600 metres about Canterbury and Marlborough this morning. Showers clearing for most by evening. Buller to Westland, isolated showers about Buller this morning, otherwise a fine day. Otago, Southland and Fiordland, partly cloudy with passing showers easing tonight, snow possible to 300 metres. And for the Chatham Islands, a few showers developing this morning. That's news, sport and weather. I'm Stuart Willey.
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0: From the Bible, keep your lives free from the love of money and be content with what you have. Because God said, never will I leave you, never will I forsake you. Words to live by on Rema.
5: So the first thing that changed in my marriage was believing the best about Ashley, meaning the things that he's doing for a reason. I don't need to control him or nag him. So I started complimenting him. I started, anytime he did anything, I would make sure I was admiring and respecting him. And was that like the first year of our... After the first year, that changed everything.
6: Dr. Heather Holloman and her husband Ashley are with us today on Focus on the Family with Jim Daly. Thanks for joining us. I'm John Fuller.
7: John, one of our most popular programs from last year was with Heather, and it was fantastic. Mm-hmm. And people responded, and...

0: And yeah, that's part of it. How do we communicate in a deeper way in our marriages to grow that intimacy, not just physically, but most importantly, emotionally and spiritually.
1: Mm-hmm. Yeah, there's a yearning for so many of us, and we don't know the path. This is going to be a great show. Heather's husband, Ashley, is joining her for this conversation. As I said, he's the executive director of Seated and Sent, a ministry he and Heather founded. And Heather has studied and spoken about conversation and relationships. She's an associate teaching professor of advanced writing at Penn State. And she's a speaker and author, and her book is really the foundation for today's conversation. It's what we talked about last time, in fact. So it's called The Six Conversations, Pathways to Connecting in an Age of Isolation and Incivility.
0: Heather and Ashley, welcome back to Focus on the Family. For you, Heather, first time for Ashley, welcome.
2: Thank you so much. So glad to be here.
0: Good to have you both. Hey, Heather, let me start with you. We did have some discussions previously, and you are in that university setting.
3: Yes.
0: You're teaching, you know, late teen, early 20-somethings, and there seems to be a lot of loneliness expressed from that group. When researchers do the studies, they're saying it's one of the loneliest groups that they've seen at that age for as long as they've done some of the research. So I guess a basic question before we even apply this to marriage and what's happening there, what's going on in the culture where people that are so connected digitally today feel so alone?
3: Well, one of the problems is we found we wrote this book, really talked about writing The Six Conversations because of what we called the culture of incivility. Just people were really suspicious of each other. They approach each other not believing the best, just feeling like people were enemies coming out of, you know, even from 2016 on. Also, people just have lost the skill of connecting from COVID. We were seeing a lot of research studies coming out about the lack of just people were isolated and they did not know how to re-engage and connect. And also recently we've been looking at it's a culture of monologuing and not dialoguing. So think about TikTok and Instagram reels and people on there. They're talking, they're monologuing to an imagined audience, and there's not a lot of just interpersonal connection. So I tell my students, this is the number one professional skill you can develop, is the art of forming warm connections.
0: So this is a bit of, the book is a bit of the curriculum that
3: it
0: you
3: is.
0: Do.
3: It's a great curriculum, yeah.
0: And we're going to cover some of that.
3: Yes.
0: We won't be able to get to all of it. Let me ask you, Ashley, I mean, you've been married 25 years, and the way God wired us, there's that scripture that references that he created us for relationship. Yeah. And we tend to ignore that. I mean, it's like our being is meant to be in relationship, but we are working against that natural God-given bent, it seems like.
2: Yeah, at the core and essence of all of this is what is at the essence of who God is. Even before the world was created, he, you know, existed in relationship with himself, Father, Son, Holy Spirit. And he had wonderful conversations with himself, I can only imagine. And then he created a world for us to live in and created us in his image and designed us in his image to relate similarly and to have great conversations. And so I'm someone, Heather, this comes very naturally to, I don't. We can talk about that maybe more, but this is something I've really had to grow and learn in. But what gives me great hope is God has fashioned me in his image. And so I too can have great conversations, meaningful connections. I've got to work at it maybe more than others, but it's hardwired into who I am.
0: I think that's great though. And so often, I mean, we tease all the time here at Focus on the Family, how marriage, you know, you're not always the opposites are attracting, but often they are. It's like introvert and extrovert and those kinds of things. But it is kind of humorous that God puts something in us that we are attracted to the things we don't possess.
2: Yeah, totally.
0: In order to, you know, the scripture talks about it, completing us, right?
3: That's right.
0: And then we have a challenge. Then it's either going to be a good thing or it's going to be irritating.
3: Right.
0: You guys have been married 25 years. So what do you, when you look at your own marriage, not to put you on the spot, but I kind of am, what are those attributes that you look at in your own marriage that make your marriage healthy?
3: Well, for me, it's we've really developed the conviction to continually be curious about one another.
0: That is awesome.
3: And ask really, I mean, being a student of each other. And I love it because I was just thinking about the verse in Colossians about how in Christ are hidden all the riches of wisdom and knowledge. And I think when I'm with Ash, I want to seek out the wisdom of Christ that's in him because he's a believer. You know, like I want to ask him good questions.

0: It's like, what is God teaching you? What are you learning about him? That's been a real foundation of our marriage, at least in the last 10 years. And then also this for me, and I don't know if this is the same for you, Ashley, but believing the best about him has changed everything about our marriage. And not just believing it in my heart, but saying positive things to him every day, it changes the communication climate of our home. And that's rooted in even the research we read from the Yale Relationship Lab about, it's called expressing liking. You have to tell your spouse how much you like him every day. So those are the two that have transformed me the most, which are two of the four mindsets of a loving connection.
1: Yeah, I think for me, the whole idea of oneness, that God has called us to be one. Part of the way that that gets worked out for us is just oneness of purpose and our mission, and embracing life as being sent ones and living life as those God has sent out to others. But also, I think as part of that is one of the goals Heather talks about in the book, a meaningful conversation, is sharing their goals, you know, or helping them grow, helping them reach their goals. And I love that about our marriage. It's like, wait a minute, if God's called us together, and if Ephesians is at 2:10, you know, he's got good works prepared in advance for us to do, well, then he's got good works prepared in advance for her to do and for me to do and for us to do together. And there have been times in our marriage where they kind of tend to bump up against each other. It's like, wait a minute, God's got this worked out. We'll figure this out together. We don't have to compete about what God has for us for our lives,
2: yeah,
1: if we really follow this oneness idea.
2: Yeah. So. Let me, because you said that so beautifully, both of you, and I'm thinking of the listeners that they're not there. Mm-hmm. They didn't do a PhD in communication, so they haven't had those milestone breakthroughs yet. So it was interesting in your answer, you're kind of referencing you learned to.
0: Yes.
2: So where, you know, where were those milestones for you? Year five, year three, six months? When did it start where you're going, okay, I need to express that I like you?
0: Well, this is embarrassing, but when we got married, I was a terrible wife. I was nagging. I was controlling. I kept a record of wrongs. Mm. If he didn't take out the trash, if he didn't do the dishes, I was terrible. And I don't know where this came from. I guess I had the expectation of marriage that his entire job was to just make me happy and do whatever I say every day. It was terrible. Jim and John, I am confessing to you now. Yeah.
2: I'm a little uneasy here.
0: It was our marriage. We had a marriage counselor.
1: It wasn't that bad, honestly.
2: Yeah, yeah. No, but it's good. These are normal things.
0: Well, and we see marriages that function that way now, where there's a lot of complaining and criticism. And the Lord really taught me. He used wise counselors to talk about this idea of believing the best about your spouse. So the first thing that changed in my marriage was believing the best about Ashley, meaning the things that he's doing for a reason. I don't need to control him or nag him. So I started complimenting him. I started, anytime he did anything, I would make sure I was admiring and respecting him. And was that like the first year of our marriage? After the first year, that changed everything. So that was the first milestone. And probably the second biggest milestone for our marriage happened when we became involved as graduate students in the ministry of CRU, which was formerly Campus Crusade for Christ, because we learned how to share our faith. And we began what we call to this day, living a sent life together. So that changed everything about the purpose of our marriage.
2: Let's get that, the sent life.
0: Yes.
2: Ashley, what does that mean?
1: It means believing that evangelism, loving others well, being missional, serving others, however you want to put it, isn't just something that we do, it's who we are. As Jesus said in John 20:21, as the Father has sent me, he's saying this to his disciples and by extension to us, so I send you. And so core to our identity as believers is that we're sent ones. It's not just something we have to do, but it's something we get to do. It's living life in expectation that God is always at work, that he is working around us all the time, that he invites us into that with him, and we get to do this with him. So it's really a mindset shift of, can I believe that God's involving me in the great work that he's doing in the world?
2: Yeah. Heather, let me ask you, you in the book pointed out a scripture, I think it's Philippians 2:3-7.
0: Life-changing.
2: It was life-changing for you. And I think, if I may, let me read it
0: and
2: get you to respond.
0: This is such a great passage.
2: Because I think it's so critical, and it really does shore it all up. It says, again, Philippians 2:3-7, do nothing from selfish ambition or conceit. Mm-hmm. This thing, you got to stop and think about it, right? Do nothing from selfish ambition or conceit, but in humility count others more significant than yourselves. Whew, that's a problem in the culture. It continues, let each of you look not only to his own interests, but also to the interests of others. Have this mind among yourselves, which is yours in Christ Jesus, who, though he was in the form of God, did not count equality with God a thing to be grasped, but emptied himself by taking the form of a servant, being born in the likeness of men. Kaboom.
0: I love it.
2: That is so good.
0: Right.
2: How did that speak to your heart and change your attitude?
0: Well, I believe that Philippians 2, also if you pair it probably with Romans 12, those two passages of scripture, I feel like are the foundation for Christian discipleship and what it means to be a mature believer.
2: And Romans 12 just helps.
0: Yes. That's the one that's like, you know, bless those who curse you, you know, show hospitality, weep with those
2: right.
0: who weep. But it also says to value others above yourself. It's a great parallel passage. But what I learned about myself from Philippians 2, what the Holy Spirit was showing me is, Heather, you need to value others above yourself, take on their interests, be curious about them, show positive regard to people, express concern about their life, and then humble yourself. One way to say it is, in any situation, instead of taking the highest place, take the lowest place. And that means that you position yourself to be a servant, even in conversation, that you're not there to get all the attention. You're not there to have everyone focus on you or monologue. And I was someone who talked way too much as a child. And I just read that passage and I thought, there's a whole different way to live. I can enter a room and be a servant. I can enter a room and value the person who's in front of me, really value them and honor them above myself. And we do that through conversation. And what happens is, when you live that way, you're going to have warm connections with people. And then you're going to naturally transition to gospel conversations that don't feel awkward or like a pivot in the conversation or a sales pitch, because you already have a warm connection because you're living out Philippians 2.
2: What's so interesting about this is how contrary it is to the world.
0: It is.
2: Especially right now.
0: It is.
2: Where it's screaming and, you know, shouting at each other and division. To show up that way, people are attracted to that. From every quarter of humanity. I mean, there's something they're going, wow, that person really cares about me.
0: Yes.
2: Who doesn't want somebody to care about them?
0: Right.
2: Which is, you know, it's such the magic of the Holy Spirit, if I could say it in that context. Mm-hmm. Just love people sincerely and people's hearts crack open. You've mentioned a couple times, but I really want the definition when you refer to positive regard. This is a term that comes out of psychology, but let me put fearful people at ease. Don't be distant from those things. I believe what most psychology is showing us is God's design for humanity. And it's right in there. And sometimes we have to say, wow, what does positive regard, how does that relate to scripture?
3: Yeah, I love it because it means that you really are believing the best about them, that you are choosing a mindset to choose, like, I'm going to move towards this person and I'm going to find what's really good. You're not ignoring what might be there. You're just choosing as an attitude of your heart to say, God has built this person in his image to, this person has great value. You've never met a nobody, that kind of thing. And can I really search out, being curious, what is really, really great about them? And can my heart be positively disposed towards them and choose to like them and to express that you like them? Sometimes it's real simple. You're just saying, hey, I like you. I like our interaction. We may differ on a lot of things, but I'm really glad you're my neighbor. I really admire and respect you. And I'm really glad that God's called us into friendship. So I think it could be really simple.
2: Heather, some of the practical things we need to apply. In the book, you talk about the four L's of a caring bond. Let's cover those.
0: Well, that was just communication 101. It's listening. And what I mean, well, I'll go through them. It's listening, it's limiting distractions, it's letting others talk and loving people through your face. That chapter is really just about, if you don't know if you have some basic conversation skills, these are kind of the four ways to make sure you're conversing well with people.
2: These are great principles. Mm-hmm. You also have four different mindsets.
0: Oh, this is the game changer.
2: Okay,
0: the four mindsets will change your life. Do you want to add in any that? Well, Ash, again, comes here today as the introvert, the one.
3: Oh yeah,
0: right?
3: that's the fun thing. We should probably lay that out for them. As you can already tell, Heather's like, you know, really good at this and natural at this. I'm not. I'm more of an introvert. I stumble over my words. I think of the best thing to say like 14 days later,
0: right.
3: You know.
0: Right.
3: And so the joke that we have, but it's kind of true too, is because I think it helps people imagine, oh, I can do this. I don't have to be Heather or someone like Heather to do this, is I'm proof of concept. You know, if I can do right. this, anyone, you know, can do this. We can all grow in this. And so, yeah, but the mindsets have been super helpful
0: right.
3: with that.
0: So in order to have a warm connection with anyone, but in this case, your spouse, you need to do four things. And if these four things are happening, you will feel a warm connection. So you're going to be curious. You're going to ask really good questions rooted in the six dimensions of what it means to be human. You're going to believe the best. You're going to express concern. And you're going to share your life. Now, as an introvert, Ash had to grow in curiosity. He just couldn't think of, I don't even know what question to ask. And then I don't know what my next question is. So we'll tell you how we solved that problem. But expressing concern and me needing to grow in believing the best about people, because as you can imagine, I'm on a college campus. The political climate is very right. stressful. I had to change my mindset and believe the best about people. Mm-hmm. And I wasn't good at expressing concern. I didn't know how to ask people the right questions to help them unburden really what's going on in their life. And you only really need to know a couple things about your spouse, like what are the major stressors today? Those kind of simple questions. And then being self-aware enough to share my own life with people, meaning you have to be someone that you don't have to necessarily keep a journal, but are you someone that's self-aware enough that when your spouse says, hey, what have you been thinking about most today? Or what worries are keeping you up, that you would know what to say? So
2: that's amazing.
0: I know.
2: Yeah, so good.
0: Yeah.
2: I think it's an obvious question. I don't know that we all know the answer, but what are the goals in creating conversation? I mean, do you have a goal in mind? Is it better
0: yes.
2: not to have a goal in mind other than to be engaged, to make the eye contact, to ask values-oriented questions?
0: Well, this is what I loved. A lot of people might be listening and saying, well, I don't even know where this conversation should end. Why am I even doing this?
3: Why are we doing this?
0: Yes, well, yeah. What I learned, and this was so fascinating because the research just was lining right up to what scripture says. So in any conversation, here's where you want to end. You want to end in one of three ways. You want to encourage, help someone with their goals, or lead to a state of marveling. This is a life-changing principle to imagine that every conversation with your spouse could lead you both to a state of awe. The research is astonishing. When you're in a state of awe, you're actually lowering your cortisol levels. You're doing so many good things for your mental yeah. health. And the way to lead someone to a state of awe is to look for divine activity. So even this morning, you know, mentioning someone talking to me in the hotel, and Ash is like, that's amazing. Do you think God, you know, sent that person to you? And we're marveling all of a sudden.
2: Yeah.
0: So look for divine activity. Talk about the word together. Talk about God together. But in any interaction, with anyone, a neighbor, a child, you're thinking, how can I encourage this person? How can I help them with their goals or lead them to a state of marveling? Hebrews talks about spurring one another on mm-hmm. towards love and good deeds. Yeah. So, and it's not hard to keep all these things in your mind. People may be listening thinking, this is hard. I have four mindsets. I have six conversational pathways. I have, you know, these three fresh goals. It's actually not that hard to remember when you're with someone. Like, I can encourage this person. I can help them.
2: Yeah.
0: Yeah.
2: And it's a good reason to get the book. And
0: right.
2: Jean has devoured this. She's read it 7-8 times and just loves the content. And I would say yes and amen. I'm getting it vicariously through Jean. And it's really, really awesome. Let's speak right at the end here about conflict in marriage.
0: Mm-hmm.
2: You had a counselor who once gave you a suggestion for managing concerns. Let me frame this too. And again, I don't want to be stereotypical, but fear is often something that wives feel. Men can feel this too. But my experience has been there's a fear and control battle for wives and moms where fear rises, control rises. But speak to this construct of managing concerns or managing fear, if we put even a bigger label on it.
0: Well, this related to that first year of marriage where I was complaining all the time. A lot of it was rooted in fear. You're absolutely right. But our marriage counselor gave us a life-changing tip, which I'm going to let Ash share because I thought this cannot work, but it really did work and it probably saved our marriage. It's called the Thursday Folder. Are you ready for this?
3: This is great. It saved your marriage.
0: It really did.
3: Because at that point in our marriage, we were just fighting about a lot of things, just trying to sort out what life was going to look like.
2: Disagreeing.
0: Yeah, almost every conversation. Every conversation was
3: negative.
0: We were
3: being curious and believing the best. No, we were maybe not so much, but we were just having a lot of things we had to work out. And he said, do you guys notice that a lot of your time is spent working on your marriage and in a way of just you're fighting and struggling? He goes, marriage is designed to be fun and light and enjoyable, but you're spending a lot of your time not doing that. He goes, what if you just set a time, Thursdays, where that would be where you worked on your marriage and the rest of the week you just enjoyed being married? And he goes, well, we're like, well, what do you do about like these things that happen in between? He goes, get a notebook, write it down so that you feel like you actually got to capture it. You got to express yourself a little bit. You didn't just lose it. And then Thursday's going to come. Don't worry. And you can talk about it when Thursday comes. But then Friday through Wednesday, go enjoy your life.
2: That's great.
3: And you know what happens is by the time you get to Thursday, the things that just seem so huge, you're like, oh, yeah, that was no big deal.
0: It really helped. Do you guys like that? You like that
2: idea?
0: I
2: like it. I think it compartmentalizes it. And the other thing that you mentioned, Ashley, is it gives you time to reduce the catastrophic nature of it.
3: Yes. Everything seems so important in that moment.
2: I mean, we used to, Gene and I would do that. Especially when the boys were like in junior high, and you know, I go to bed quick. So by 10 o'clock, my head's on the pillow, I'm ready to go out. And Gene would say, we need to talk about Trent. I'm like, what?
0: No, I know.
2: But to her credit, she recalibrated and realized when we're having coffee in the morning would be a great time to talk about what she
0: wanted to talk about. Like choosing the right time.
2: Yeah. It's so much of it.
0: Yeah, choosing the right time.
3: Yeah, that was the other advice that I was given. Like, nothing good happens after 10 o'clock. So just like, don't go to bed angry, but just kind of table it to the morning.
2: Let's end right here with this obvious question. The husband and wife who may not have that warm connection, they've kind of been in that rut for a long time. And it's just habit now that we don't compliment each other. We take each other for granted. What's one thing, other than reading the book, that they could do, like tonight? What could we do differently tonight to help us?
0: Do we each get to say one?
2: Yeah, let's do it that way.
0: I would say, and this is a little trick I learned, to ask your spouse, this is what you say, I want to have a warm connection with you. What question are you hoping I'll ask you about your life?
2: Oh, Gene would love that.
3: Yeah, I would say go back to the believing the best part. And one of the questions you can ask is, or one of the ways of expressing liking is, do you remember the time we did ... Just a shared memory. And I think being able to go back and reminisce like for about good times, like there were good times. There are strengths to our marriage. Can we remember those and just kind of believe that good times will come again?
2: What great advice you've given us, Heather and Ashley. Thank you for being with us.
0: Thank you.
3: Thank you so much.
4: Some inspiring thoughts today from Ashley and Heather Holloman. 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

0: I was just thinking, so 20 to 5, and for many people the day has just begun, and if you've got a 30-minute commute to work later this morning and you're looking for a good podcast to have a listen 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my guest this week. Is Bob Guest, the guy who has over the last years written The Word for Today. 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But towards the end of his life, his voice wasn't as good as it could have been, and that's why we revoiced it with Kiwi Voices. 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
6: Our theme this week really is that God is the master of the plot twist. In other words, He takes something that's looking pretty bad and gives an unexpectedly fantastic ending. Maybe your life right now is looking pretty bad. Things are messed up. You're not doing so well. You look to the future and you think, wow, gosh, I just got to live out these days somehow through Struggle Street. Listen, God can turn your situation around. Everything the enemy has thrown at you, God can turn it around and work it for good and give you an unexpected future, which is under the favor and the blessing of God. Maybe your father wasn't great, left scars on your life. God has a plot twist. He can still transform your life and you can step into something wonderful. The story of Stephen Lungu, the oldest son of a teenage mother in Zimbabwe. She was trapped in a difficult marriage. She drank heavily. When Stephen was 3 years old, his mother took him and his brother and baby sister to town. She said she needed to go to the toilet. Never returned. He was cared for by a reluctant aunt. By 11, Stephen is living on the streets. Very bitter towards God, joined gangs, involved in violence and theft. When a traveling evangelist came to speak to thousands, Stephen went to the event with explosives to bomb the gathering. He wanted to attack God. He was so angry. The evangelist said during the meeting, "The Holy Spirit has warned him that many in the audience may die soon without Christ." Stephen thought his plan had been discovered. He was shocked and captivated by the message, and the preacher ends up giving his life to Jesus. Goes to the police, confesses all his crimes. The sergeant listened to his story and released him. Despite his terrible upbringing, Stephen experienced a plot twist. He became a full-time evangelist. One day, an old lady comes forward to give her life to Christ. I think it was under his preaching. Guess who that old lady was? It was his mother. Despite your upbringing, God can use you in amazing ways. Please never disqualify yourself from the blessing of God, from a great future. God is greater than your history. Some of you need to hear this. God is greater than your history. Genesis 18:14, is anything too hard for the Lord? You know, my own dad wasn't a Christian, not until the very end of his life. He was a heavy drinker. It left deep scars in my life. I was going downhill rapidly. I was far from God. But then an incredible plot twist. Radical Christian witness to me. Eventually, I gave my life to Jesus Christ. And ever since then, God's been working transformation in my life. It amazes me, the incredible plot twist that took place in my life. From going downhill rapidly and fast, far, far from God, now doing what I do today. Well, he is the master of the plot twist. But what he's done for me, he can also do for you. It'll look different, of course, but he can do something wonderful for you, wonderful in your life. You know, the Holy Spirit is real to me. He's a friend. He helps me so much. And I want you to know that he's also there for you. Trust me, he cares deeply for you. He loves you. He's ready to help you in all areas of your life. And one of the things that he can do is he's the master of the plot twist. I wonder if you need one today. I wonder if you think your life is just too far gone for it to be of any real worth or real value. As I finish today's devotion, can I just remind you once again that our God, like no other, is the master of a plot twist. And I'm sure he's got one in store for you.
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Te whakapono, te tumanako, me te aroha. 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

0: keeping you in the know. This is Rima News.
1: In this update, the Resource Management Act is officially off the statute books after 35 years of debate. The coalition's passed its replacement bills, the Planning Act and the Natural Environment Act, with the goal of making it easier to build homes and infrastructure. The RMA was passed in 1991 and survived attempts to change it by both the previous Labour government and the National government before that. RMA Reform Minister Chris Bishop says he sometimes thought the day would never come.
2: Now today, the second of two bills, a duo of bills, to finally repeal and replace the RMA. Yes. Once and for all, yes. The RMA will be gone, Burger.
1: A union's urging the Public Service Commissioner to investigate a senior public servant telling staff to avoid creating paper trails able to be accessed through the Official Information Act. The NZEI wants action after Ministry of Education official Catherine Law made the comments in a leaked video. Losing its charitable status could put Glorievale's trust in for a mammoth tax bill. Christian Church Community Trust will be deregistered today after an internal affairs review found dangerous working conditions and child labour. Charity Law Association Director Sue Barker says it was serious conduct but has been dealt with through employment and criminal law. She says deregistration could force Glorievale to sell assets or pay tax on its full market value.
3: It potentially faces a deregistration tax liability in the order of millions of dollars.
1: Police have arrested three people in Eastern Bay of Plenty on a range of serious charges, including impersonating police. It follows an incident a fortnight ago where two youths were allegedly detained by people claiming to be police officers in an unmarked car. A 34-year-old man has been arrested and charged with impersonating officers, as well as indecent assault and kidnapping. A 19-year-old man and a 25-year-old woman were also arrested and face similar charges. In sport, an unlikely pitch to abandon Super Rugby and the NPC for an 8-10 team local competition will be put forward at the Rugby Summit tomorrow in the capital. It's understood New Zealand Rugby didn't put forward the concept itself, and its inclusion on an agenda document has come about via a push from the provincial unions. Two other options, both of which would stick with Super Rugby in some form, will also be discussed at Thursday's summit as NZR look to drive down ongoing costs. No decision will be made by New Zealand Rugby until late next month. Days after vowing to never go back to Australia, the Los Angeles Rams have bounced back from their opening week NFL defeat in Melbourne by thrashing the New York Giants at Sophie Stadium. Quarterback Matthew Stafford threw for four touchdowns in a 28-6 win. The weather forecast for Northland to Waitomo, including Coromandel, Bay of Plenty and the Central High Country, partly cloudy, a few showers developing this morning, snow's possible about high ground and may affect the desert road. Gisborne and Hawke's Bay. Showers developed this morning, easing this afternoon. Snow possible to 600 metres. Taranaki to Wellington, also Wairarapa. Fine spells, but a few showers this morning and early afternoon. Nelson, Marlborough and Canterbury. Partly cloudy, a few showers possibly falling as snow to 600 metres about Canterbury and Marlborough this morning. Showers clearing for most by evening. Buller to Westland, isolated showers about Buller this morning, otherwise a fine day. Otago, Southland and Fiordland, partly cloudy with passing showers easing tonight, snow possible to 300 metres. And for the Chatham Islands, a few showers developing this morning. That's news, sport and weather. I'm Stuart Willey.
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0: From the Bible. For the Lord himself will come down from heaven with a loud command, with the voice of an archangel and the trumpet call of God, and the dead in Christ will rise first. Words to live by on Rema.
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9: 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Today's Bible teacher is Chuck Missler, connecting the Bible to your life and the world around you. In today's study, Chuck completes his teaching on the book of Malachi, chapter 2.
10: One alternate rendering of this verse
5: And not one hath done so who hath the residue of the Spirit. That is, no one contracted such marriages with former women and divorced their former wives if he had anything of the Spirit of God, is one view. Fine, but this does not go smoothly for the remainder of the passage. It doesn't really fit. The rabbinical sources understood this one to mean Abraham, understandably, who had taken more than one wife and used him as a justification. And a strained application in my mind, which does violence to both the situation with Hagar and with the Hebrew text.

The two shall be one flesh. The word in the Hebrew is echad, which means it's one of unity. Male and female created he them. If you're in Genesis chapter 2, the concept is very, very clear. It's interesting, as we grow and become more sophisticated in science, we discover that each cell of our body consists of 23 pairs of chromosomes. 23 pairs, one from each parent. See, each of us indeed is one flesh from that marriage. Interesting. We might just take a look at this. This is quoted several times in the Gospels and several times in Paul's epistles. Genesis 2:24. Let's just turn to Genesis 2:24. Verse 23, and Adam said, "This is now bone of my bones and flesh of my flesh. She shall be called woman, because she was taken out of man." And then verse 24, that Jesus quotes twice and that Paul quotes twice. "Therefore shall a man leave his father and his mother and shall cleave unto his wife, and they shall be one flesh." This incidentally excommunicates mother-in-laws and fathers-in-law. See, there's a concept of leaving as well as cleaving. So on the one hand, when that union takes place, that's a formation of a totally new unit. The father and the mother are in the outer circle, if you will, not inside the circle. That doesn't eliminate the commandment that says, honor thy father and thy mother, but it does mean there's a totally new preemptive responsibility to the spouse. It was God who brought woman to man. Sex is not to be despised. Its misuse and abuse is the death rattle of a fading nation. One of the troubles in our society is that people mistake sex for love, money for brains, microcircuits for civilization, and now there is no linkage left between character and destiny in our society. And we see that at every level. We see it in our neighborhoods. We see it probably some in our own families. We certainly see it in the nation. We see it at the highest levels of the nation. Now let's talk a little about the best love. You know, salvation itself is a love affair. You can contrast, if you want to, the determinism of Calvinism and the uncertainty of Arminianism, and we try to deal with that in our little briefing package called The Sovereignty of Man. But in Revelation 2:4, you remember the letter, Jesus' letter to the church at Ephesus. They had lost their first love. Remember that phrase? That word is actually the proton love. It's not just first. It's first in the sense of being best love. They had lost their best love. In the prodigal son episode, the father put on the son the proton robe, the first robe, the top robe. And Jesus is asking you and I, not only of Peter in John 21, but you and I, do you love me? Remember that? You all know the story. Peter had denied him three times. As John closes the gospel, there by the seashore that early morning in Galilee, Jesus gives Peter a chance to declare three times his love. Peter, do you love me? And there are many, many nuances of that. We could preach many sermons on that issue. But that's what he's asking you and I, in effect. That's what he was hammering the priests in Malachi's day about. You and I are priests. He's asking us the same thing. Do we love him? We love him because, of course, he first loved us, as 1 John 4:19 emphasizes. Our redemption in him is expressed as a romance. One of the most eloquent expressions of that is the book of Ruth. As you study the book of Ruth, you see the Goel, the kinsman redeemer, redeem his Gentile bride. And the romance of redemption is portrayed there in just incredibly eloquent terms. Jesus himself, in his letter to the church at Ephesus in Revelation chapter 2, points out that the critical issue is their first love, the best love. Paul's epistle to the Ephesians compares marital love with the love of Christ in the church. In Ephesians chapter 5, we've just been through that study. The whole idea that God communicates his most intimate truths through the marriage. And it fascinates me that there is an intended design structure by the Holy Spirit in Paul's letter to the Ephesians and Jesus' letter to the Ephesians in Revelation chapter 2. In fact, when we study the seven letters of the seven churches, and when we discover that Paul wrote seven churches, he wrote 13 of

0: missals that he signed. Three of those are duplicates, meaning there were 10 addressees. Three of those were pastors. Three from 10 leaves seven. He wrote seven churches. And you'll discover if you study those seven churches carefully, and if you study the seven letters of Jesus Christ, the book of Revelation chapter 2 and 3, you discover something rather provocative, is that the design of those letters is very precise, very specific. Now, for the letters in Revelation to be designed that mystically, you discover that there's seven elements, and you have to, in each one, each element in each letter is designed with the specific theme of that particular letter in mind. And when you study those seven letters, you're not surprised that they're mystically organized. John seemed to be that way, not only all through the book of Revelation, but through his gospel. Same way, the gospel of John is just as oriented around a heptatic structure or sevens as the book of Revelation, just not as obvious. But when you find Paul, who was not a mystic, he was putting out fires, writing pragmatic letters to resolve serious problems in the church. He wasn't a mystic, and yet you discover there's a mystical structure behind them. You see the fingerprint of the Holy Spirit all over those things. So I'll leave you to dig into that on your own. Marriage is a religious ritual. Her submission is for the purpose of headship in the home, a glorious abandonment to protection and fulfillment in God's chosen. Worship is that respect that is paid to worth. Willing to die for one another is the atmosphere of that relationship. And question, you don't have to raise your hands, are you worth that kind of a commitment? God really hates divorce. The only Old Testament basis for divorce was fornication or adultery in Deuteronomy 24. And Matthew 19:3 through 12, Jesus underscores that. In fact, he quotes, that's where he quotes Genesis 2:24 that we just read. And if you're taking notes, in addition to Deuteronomy 24, first four verses, Matthew 19, first dozen verses, also 1 Corinthians 7, verses 10 through 15 are passages that make it quite clear. Polygamy, on the one hand, or divorce on the other, are not conducive to nurturing children in the fear of God. It's interesting, we often think about these things in such selfish terms. When we look at it from God's point of view, that is one of the aspects of those problems. Broken families are a cancer gnawing at the vitals of our nation. And one of the things that I find very useful is a summary that was pulled together by Barbara Whitehead, that appeared in Atlantic Monthly a couple of years ago, summarizing behavioral science research of the last 10, 20 years. And most of us don't have time to wade through all the professional journals. She did, and it's amazing when you put together what current research has taught us about broken homes. See, in the post-war generation, 80% grew up in a family with two biological parents who were married to each other. In recent years, only 50% expect to spend their entire childhood in an intact family. An increasing number of children will experience family breakup two or even three times during childhood. Scientific evidence demonstrates that children in disrupted families do worse than those of intact families. Key point, despite the expressions to the contrary. From disrupted families, they are six times more likely to be poor. 22% of one-parent families will experience poverty during childhood for 7 years or more, compared to 2% of children in two-parent families. In a recent study, National Center of Health Statistics, children of single-parent families are three times as likely to have emotional or behavioral problems, are more likely to drop out of high school, get pregnant as teenagers, abuse drugs, be in trouble with the law. They also are higher risk for physical or sexual abuse. They're less likely to be successful as adults, especially in love and in work. They have a harder time achieving intimacy in a relationship, forming a stable marriage, or even holding a steady job. Teen suicide rate has tripled, juvenile crime has increased, become more violent, school performance has continued to decline. National policies, of course, contribute to family instability and breakup. Divorce is the public acknowledgement of that failure. And of course, the problems in the 60s on have been, this is the Supreme Court outlawing mentioning God in schools. It's a correlation here. Divorce was 10 in 1,000 and then sudden growth to two, three times that rate. Divorce exceeds death as the leading cause of family breakup. In 1990, one woman in four had a child while unmarried. Half of all marriages now end in divorce. Remarried couples are more likely to break up than couples in first marriages. One in four children in the 1990s will eventually enter a step family. And of course, Hollywood celebrates divorce and unwed motherhood to exacerbate all this. And federal policy also celebrates social and sexual variance. And of course, we are in what we call what? The me generation. Fewer than half of adult Americans today regard the idea of sacrifice for others as a positive moral value. The adult quest for freedom, independence, and choice in family relationships conflicts with the child's development needs for stability, constancy, harmony, and permanence in family life. And welfare dependency tends to be passed on from one generation to the next. Daughters of single parents are 53% more likely to marry as teenagers, 111% more likely to have children as teenagers, 164% more likely to have premarital birth, 92% more likely to dissolve their own marriages. And of course, each divorce is regarded in the Jewish community as the death of a small civilization. It inflicts wounds that never heal. Survey after survey indicates that Americans are less inclined than they were a generation ago to value sexual fidelity, lifelong marriage, and parenthood as worthwhile goals. You know, it's interesting, in Matthew 24, the Lord himself predicts as one of the signs of the end times, he says, the love of many will grow cold. What an interesting prophetic sign. And the most basic form of love on the planet Earth is what? The family. Heterosexuals reproduce, homosexuals recruit. The family serves as the seedbed for our values, and this is the first generation of the nation's history that will do worse psychologically, socially, and economically than their parents. This is the first generation in our history that will do worse psychologically, socially, and economically than the parents. All this, the statistics were extracted from Barbara Defoe Whitehead's article in Atlantic Monthly, April of 93. Well, anyway, let's move on. Verse 16. For the Lord, the God of Israel, saith that he hateth putting away. For one covereth violence with his garment, saith the Lord of hosts, therefore do heed to your spirit, that ye deal not treacherously. By the way, this verse is, in effect, one of the strongest verses against divorce. The reference here may be obscure if you're not familiar with the Old Testament background. The reference is to an ancient custom of putting a garment over a woman to claim her as wife. Sounds strange to us, but it shows up in Deuteronomy 22:30, Ruth 3:9, Ezekiel 16:8. See, instead of spreading their garment to protect their wives, they were doing it with intention of violence toward them. That's what he's reading, saying. You have to back up a little bit to get the feeling here. There's a cultural thing that is missing. See, you and I are in a culture in which the rank or activity of a person is typically on the sleeve. An airline pilot or a naval officer, you're used to stripes on the sleeve, or sometimes on the shoulder boards or on the chevron on the arms. That's our style in our culture. In the ancient culture, one's rank or authority was represented by the hem of their garment. And unless you understand that, much is missed in the scripture. In ancient Mesopotamia, to cut off the hem meant to strip one of his personality, authority, and so forth. A husband could divorce his wife by cutting off the hem of her robe. A nobleman would authenticate his name on a clay tablet by pressing the hem, the embroidery on the hem, as his authority on the clay tablet. So it was a symbol of ancient authority. The fringes on the Levitical garments are an example of this in Numbers 15, Deuteronomy 22, and Exodus 28. You remember when David was in the wilderness of En Gedi? David cut off the skirt or shul, or the, if you will, of Saul's robe, you may recall. They were in a cave, and he was sleeping in a cave, and Saul happened to use that for refuge, and David realized while Saul was sleeping, he happened to have this opportunity. So he cut off the hem, to prove later that he could have killed him, but didn't, you remember? And yet David's conscience was stricken. Why? Because he didn't kill him? No. See, we don't understand cutting off. We just figure, well, he took a token to prove that he was there. No, it's more than that. Because he had, in effect, interrupted the lineage to the throne. He had symbolically taken the authority away from the Lord's anointed. That's why, and David understood that, and that's why later his conscience was stricken. That's all in 1 Samuel 24, if you want to look at it later. It's interesting that God speaks of Israel. He says in Ezekiel 16, verse 8, he says, I spread my shul, my skirt, my shawl, or over you. just as a husband would claim a wife. That's the way God speaks of Israel. We miss that unless you have this background. You remember Joseph's coat of many colors. We don't know what the word variegated really means. Was it many colors or was it seamless? The scholars have different views. And the brothers, of course, were envious of what? Because he had a neat robe? No, it had much more implications than that. And it's interesting how, as you follow this imagery through at the cross, on the one hand, as you look down, they didn't tear his robe. They cast lots for it, just as Jesus predicted in Psalm 22, which reads as if it had been dictated from the cross. And while that was going on, what happened to the veil of the temple? It was ripped from top to bottom. Now, it's interesting that temple torn represents the ending of the high priest, and Jesus' hem was not torn, because he's our high priest forever. Now, another example of this, which I like to call a touching situation. Jairus, the leader of the synagogue, had come to Jesus because his daughter was dying. In fact, she's dead by the time he gets there, right? But on his way to Jairus' daughter, there's this woman with an issue of blood, remember? And she knew if she could just touch what? His hem. Why his hem? Conceptually, that's where the symbol of authority was. And if she could just touch his hem. Then, of course, he realizes that, turns around, says, your faith has made you whole. What most people miss in that whole episode is a couple of things. The first thing is how long, if you read the comparative renderings of that incident in the different Gospels, you pick up a few details. You discover how long did the woman have an issue of blood? 12 years. She'd spent 12 years on doctors and no avail, and for 12 years she was troubled with this problem. How old was Jairus' daughter that had just died that he then goes and raises from the dead? 12 years. The daughter was born when the woman had her issue of blood. Is there a connection? Need to know one other thing. Was the woman with the issue of blood Jewish? She could not be, because if she had an issue of blood, she had to be outside the camp. In other words, outside. She wasn't, you know, that was just their way. So you know the woman was a Gentile. Now you stand back and realize that Jesus, on his way to raise the daughter of Israel, representing Israel, a Gentile woman was saved by faith. Isn't that wild? So the Holy Spirit has tucked away so many things in here. But again, probably the most interesting one is the book of Ruth, where we have, of course, Ruth and Boaz. Ruth is a Gentile, a Moabitess, who is finds herself in Bethlehem because of her faithfulness to her mother-in-law. Her husband had previously died and so forth. And she gets introduced to a wealthy young landowner by the name of Boaz, who is the Goel, the kinsman redeemer. He has an interesting role in this plot. And the climax to the story occurs, in a sense, in chapter 3, where Ruth, at night, at the threshing floor, goes to him and asks him to spread thy skirt over thy handmaid. People who read that figure, geez, it's the middle of the night, there's a party, everybody's sleeping now, sleeping it off. She's propositioning him. Someone who doesn't know the background reads that and can't help but perhaps come to some wrong conclusions. No, what she's doing, she knows, she's found out from Naomi that he is a kinsman. And she is putting a claim on him for levirate marriage, that she is asking him to raise up seed to her dead husband by taking her to wife. And he is flattered and wants to do it, but there's a problem that has to get solved in chapter 4. You'll have to read about that to get in it. But the point is that the hem, again, represents the inheritance, the authority, and she's, in effect, asking him to do an errand that he is welcoming. In fact, he's in love with her, and she's in love with him. But it's interesting, no matter how much Boaz loved Ruth, it was her move. And, of course, Boaz is a type of the kinsman redeemer, or Jesus Christ. Naomi is a type of Israel in that story. And, of course, Ruth is a Gentile bride, a type of what? Good, a church, all right. It's interesting that it's our move. We have to receive. His love is there. We have to receive it. Now, the more you study the book of Ruth, every time I've gone through it many, many times with many groups, and every time I go through, there's a new discovery. It's amazing. You cannot exhaust that book. Who introduces Ruth to Boaz? An unnamed servant. The Holy Spirit's always in the role of an unnamed servant. Naomi never meets Boaz in the story. He obviously does, but I mean the story. Ruth learns about Boaz from Naomi. The church learns about the kinsman redeemer from the writings of Israel. But how does Naomi get redeemed to the land? By the actions of Ruth becoming the bride. you know, you look at, whoa, and it goes on and on and on. And we could spend a whole easy hour just on that, but let's move on. I encourage you to do a study of the book of Ruth. It's a book of prophecy. A little 4-chapter book. You can read it in 20 minutes. And yet, you'll discover every word, every subtlety, every phrase, all the little riddles there, all point to Jesus Christ, all unravel the New Testament. They all point to the church. There's probably no book in the Old Testament that's more relevant to the church. And it's fascinating to me that the book of Ruth is the traditional reading of the Jewish community at the Feast of Shavuot, Feast of Pentecost. And of the seven feasts of Israel, they're all prophetic as well as commemorative. Paul tells us in Colossians 2, they're a shadow of things to come. The Feast of Pentecost is therefore prophetic as well as commemorative. And what is it? The first three feasts are in the first month. They're prophetic of the first coming of Jesus Christ. The last three feasts are in the seventh month, the second coming. There's one in between called Feast of Pentecost, the birth of the church. How fascinating it is that that's true today, and yet even to this day, the Jews read the book of Ruth at the Feast of Pentecost. They have their reasons, Feast of Harvest, all that, but there's far more profound spiritual reasons to link those together. Now, Jesus is our near kinsman, just as Boaz was to Ruth. And we need to request his shul, to cover us, to allow him to assume legal responsibility for us. That's your challenge. You should not leave this room without having asked him, in the privacy of your own will, ask him to put his shul, his hem, his skirt, over you. His train is another way to translate it. In Isaiah 6:1, you'll find the term train, the same word in the Hebrew, the shul. Anyway, getting back to our commentary here, a few issues today are more revealing about moral integrity than maintaining our covenant with our spouse, with whom we have exchanged vows in the presence of God, a witness to the ceremony. Verse 17, believe it or not, we got to the last verse in the chapter. You thought we'd never make it, didn't you? Verse 17, ye have wearied the Lord with your words, yet ye say, wherein have we wearied him? When ye say, everyone that doeth evil is good in the sight of the Lord, and he delighted them. Or where is the God of judgment? In terms of wearying God, how do you weary God? How do you get God weary? How do you weary God? Through skepticism. Can you exhaust his patience? I'll let you think about that. Now, they raised the old argument against the providence of God from the prosperity of the wicked and the suffering of the righteous. And that, of course, is dealt with in Psalm 73. It's dealt with the book of Job and so forth. And we're going to discover this verse is really answered by next week's lesson. Now, we, as Israel did, forget that the blessings of God are conditioned upon faith and obedience. And God will withhold his blessings if we walk in self-will. I believe that's true of us today. And I think a believer needs to maintain his loyalty. What this is all about, chapter 2 of Malachi is a call to loyalty. Loyalty to the glory of God, loyalty to the word of God, loyalty to the congregation of God, loyalty to our marriage partners. It's all about loyalty. We need to maintain our loyalty to the God that created us. We need to maintain our loyalty to the body of believers to which he has joined us. And we need to maintain our loyalty to the marriage partner that he has given us. Anything less than this challenges our claim that he is our Lord and our Master. Now, there's a basic truth operative here, too. God will reward us with more as he sees how we respond to that which we have. Anyway, the charges of Malachi, verse 17's charges, will be dealt with in chapter 3. With some surprises. So, the call to loyalty.
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0: God does. Joel Vaughan and Like God Does, almost a quarter to six. Now, if you have travelled a little bit, maybe you could raise your hand if you've done any of these things. It has to do with food. Have you eaten a croissant in France? What about a pizza in Italy? What about chips in Holland? What about chocolate in Switzerland? What about coffee in Vienna? How many of those things have you done? And if you've raised your hand a couple of times, good on you. You've done pretty well. But the real food list that really counts is this one. Have you eaten pav at a church lunch? Had a cheese roll in Southland? A whitebait fritter on the West Coast? Fish and chips in newspaper? And a toasted cheesy at halftime during the rugby? If you've done any of those things, you've really sort of got to the top of the food list. Well done.
1: Hey there, I'm Nerida.
2: And I'm Alison. I've got a question for you. What changes when we see prayer as a privilege rather than just ticking a box?
1: Well, let's break that down, shall we? 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
2: Yeah, so whether you're a prayer warrior or someone who doesn't even know where to start, this conversation is for you.
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5: Laying the Foundations, a new devotional series from Derek Prince.
6: The laying on of hands can empower an individual to achieve a specific task. Another significant act of laying on of hands took place when Joash, king of Israel, went down to pay his last respect to the prophet Elisha, who lay upon his deathbed. The following conversation occurred between Joash and Elisha in 2 Kings chapter 13, verses 15 to 17. And Elisha said to him, "Take a bow and some arrows." So Joash took himself a bow and some arrows. Then he said to the king of Israel, "Put your hand on the bow." So he put his hand on it, and Elisha put his hands on the king's hands. And he said, "Open the east window," and he opened it. Then Elisha said, "Shoot," and he shot. And he said, "The arrows of the Lord's deliverance and the arrow of deliverance from Syria, for you must strike the Syrians at Aphek till you have destroyed them." Shooting the arrow eastward through the window symbolized the victory which Joash was to gain in battle over the Syrians. By this act, therefore, Elisha acknowledged God's appointment of Joash as the leader who would bring deliverance to Israel. This divine appointment of Joash was made effective through Elisha's laying his hands upon the hands of Joash as the latter held the bow and shot the arrow, which was symbolic of victory and deliverance. There was transmitted to Joash the divine wisdom and authority needed to equip him as the deliverer of God's people. This incident is therefore closely parallel to the one in which Moses laid his hands upon Joshua. In each case, the laying on of hands acknowledged a leader whom God had appointed for a special purpose. In each case, this act also transmitted to that leader the divine wisdom and authority needed to carry out his God-appointed task. It is interesting also to notice that, in both cases, Joshua and Joash were appointed primarily as military commanders. Here's a prayer you may like to say. Heavenly Father, thank you for making me able to accomplish the task that you have prepared for me. Lord, make sure that my hands are strengthened for battle, able to accomplish the work that you have for me. I praise you for your blessing on my work. Amen.
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7: So you're awake. Let us keep you company. Overnights with Gary, a very tall man, on Rima. This is a

Dustin Stark said, "This is the day." He's talking about food before, and all of a sudden I got a craving for mince on toast. Whether I can have that for breakfast or not, I don't know. But what I do know I can have is The Bright Side with Andrew and Becky. That follows in a few moments at 6 o'clock, following news, weather, sport, and all that kind of stuff.

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1: In this update, argument in Parliament over whether the replacements for the Resource Management Act are good or bad for the country. The Planning Act and the Natural Environment Act have passed their final readings. The government says they'll make it easier to build homes and infrastructure. Parliamentary Under-Secretary for RMA Reform, Simon Court, says it's the most significant overhaul of our planning system in more than three decades.
2: It will help unlock New Zealand's potential like nothing else that this government has done this term.
1: But Green Party environment spokesperson Lan Pham says these bills embed a dysfunctional system.
3: Where climate denialism and environmental destruction is at the core of what they allow.
1: Concern the level of interventionist policy proposed this election could deter overseas businesses from setting up in New Zealand. 51 business leaders have signed an open letter from business think tank, the New Zealand Initiative, urging political parties to protect private property rights. It responds to proposals made across the political spectrum to break up big grocery groups and the electricity gentailers. Initiative Executive Director Oliver Hartwich says this sends a negative signal.
4: Where property rights are not secure. We send a signal to investors around the world that this is a country where you wouldn't want to be invested.
1: Meanwhile, MPs are set to have an adjournment debate this afternoon before heading to the campaign trail. A report from the Business Leaders Health and Safety Forum has found workplace harm cost the country $5.5 billion last year. Forum Chief Executive Francois Barton says 57% of the cost comes from work-related ill health.
5: Things like work-related cancers and respiratory conditions, along with other mental wellbeing costs.
1: Nikki Hager is accusing the Taxpayers Union of working with tobacco lobbyists in a campaign against smoking law changes, something the lobby group denies. The allegations form part of Hager's latest book, Dirty Work, unveiled in Wellington last night. Political reporter Ethan Griffiths has more.
6: Hager claims Taxpayers Union staff met with lobbyists from British American Tobacco, where they took instructions on a campaign the lobby group launched opposing a law change tightening access to smokes. It's alleged the group took money from the tobacco company and a staff member travelled to a tobacco conference in Panama. But the lobby group rejects it was involved, saying it's never been involved in pay-for-play campaigns.
1: A warning, New Zealand is missing out by not joining growing calls for more safeguards on AI. 22 countries, including Australia and Canada, have signed a statement warning the pace of development could outpace our ability to manage emerging risks. It warns AI has already circumvented testing safeguards and gained unauthorised access to real-world systems. Good Ancestors NZ Executive Director Dylan Chambers says regulation is clearly needed.
7: If New Zealand isn't taking part in that statement, then they're also missing out on the opportunity to shape how this conversation is happening and what that global institution could look like.
1: In sport, referee Ashley Klein will remain involved in league's NRL playoffs despite missing a game-altering penalty call late in the Warriors' loss to the Knights. He's been appointed as the bunker review official in Friday's Dolphins-Sydney Roosters grand final qualifier. The Bullets have defeated the Breakers 88-85 in ANBL basketball from Brisbane. Red Bull have confirmed the return of Isaac Adja from a wrist injury for Formula One's Azerbaijan Grand Prix. That means Liam Lawson is back with his Racing Bulls team in the stable. South Africa have made 13 changes to their starting lineup for Sunday's rugby test against Australia in Perth. Lock Eben Etzebeth and winger Ethan Hooker retain their roles from the team that sealed a series win over New Zealand in Baltimore. That's news and sport. I'm Jodie Gill.
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9: Short forecast for your Wednesday morning, starting with Northland to Waitomo, including Coromandel, Bay of Plenty and the Central High Country. It's partly cloudy with a few showers developing this morning, snow possible to 800 metres, and it might affect the desert road. Gisborne and Hawke's Bay, showers developing this morning, easing this afternoon, snow possible to 600 metres. Fine spells for Taranaki to Wellington, also Wairarapa with a few showers this morning and early afternoon. Now for Nelson, Marlborough and Canterbury, it's partly cloudy. A few showers falling as snow to 600 metres about Canterbury and Marlborough this morning. Showers clearing for most in the evening. Buller to Westland, isolated showers about Buller and Grey this morning. Otherwise, a fine day. And then for Otago, Southland and Fiordland, partly cloudy with some passing showers falling as snow to 300 metres and then easing tonight.
10: From the Bible. Know therefore that the Lord your God is God. 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Words to live by on Rema.
9: And you can read that again if you go to Deuteronomy 7, verse 9.
10: Good chats, good fun. Starting your day on the bright side with Andrew and Becky on Rema.
9: It's about EA. Welcome to Wednesday. It is 6:05. You're on the bright side.
11: Pull up a chair. I want to know what you're having for breakfast this morning because mine's looking quite unappealing.
9: Oh, really?

0: yesterday's Becky was very organised.
1: She was baking porridge and fighting dilemmas.
0: So, yeah, I got a dilemma for you this morning. It's a funny one, if I do say so myself. That and, hey, we need to start the day with prayer. We would love to pray for you this morning. If you have a prayer request, please let us know. 8168, keyword Rima on the text.
1: And we're going to take a look at the news stories that have emerged in the last 24 hours. And one story in particular.
2: I'm a fool to do your dirty work. Oh, yeah.
1: Yes, Dirty Work.
0: Okay.
1: It's a new book that promises to blow the lid off scandal and impropriety in New Zealand.
0: Oh, all right.
1: All right, that's after this from Brooke Midgetwood.

0: Watchmen wait for the morning, but we wait for the news here on The Bright Side. And so, let's dive into the stories that have captured people's attention in the last 24 hours.
1: Trending. The news Aotearoa has been searching for.
2: Okay, well, former Prime Minister Jacinda Ardern has snapped up a home in Sydney. Yes.
3: Our house in the middle of our
2: After speculation about where they were going to settle, she's done it in the Northern Beaches.
0: Lovely.
2: Okay.
0: Lovely.
2: They've been seen spotted around Sydney and going to auctions and things like that and catching public transport.
0: Right.
2: So there we go. So that's news this morning, apparently. Apparently it was $6.5 million, like in Kiwi dollars, not Australian. So there we go. Northern Beaches of Sydney. Very lovely. So
0: I mean, I suppose, look, she's had a few book deals. She's had a few cushy little appointments in different tertiary places. So,
2: but yeah, they're settling in Australia because it's close to New Zealand and they have work there at the moment. So there we go.
0: Right. I don't know. I don't know if she'll ever be back here full time.
2: I don't know. That I wasn't. So here we go.
0: Touché.
2: Yeah, there
0: so
2: we go.
0: So she'll end up on the Rima Breakfast Show is
2: what
0: you're saying.
2: There we go. That's what's happening.
0: Fancy. Jacinda Ardern on the Rima Breakfast Show. That is worth the price of admission. Let's go. All right, other stories that have captured attention this morning. Turning to Google now for this one.

0: is a rather infamous or famous New Zealand journalist, depending on how you feel about him.
1: Yep.
0: He's kind of a bit of a Rorschach test, is our Nicky.
1: Okay, yep.
0: If you're more kind of left aligned, you think he's great. He's an arbiter of truth and speaking up for, you know, whatever. Whereas if you're on the right and you think he's basically the spawn of the devil and he's, just a stirrer and so on. So really, pick your colour this morning. He's written a new book called Dirty Work.
1: Ooh.
0: And this one's about the Taxpayers Union. Now, completely independent of anything the book might have in it, it does turn out that it might be one of the biggest cell phones in the history of the Taxpayers Union because there were rumours about this book coming out a little while ago. The Taxpayers Union put out a 4-page press release.
1: 4 pages?
0: 4-page press release
1: wow.
0: about it until somebody actually reached out to Nicky to find out more about these original rumours.
2: Toby Manhire of the spin-off emailed to ask if it was true that I was working on a book about the organisation. No. I replied. It was not true. There was no book being written, there was no book planned, and I was absorbed in other subjects. But I told Toby that the Taxpayers Union union deserved more scrutiny and said that I'd be pleased to hear from anyone who could help.
0: So in their efforts to discourage a book about the Taxpayers Union, they have encouraged a book about the Taxpayers Union.
1: Okay.
0: Oops.
1: Nice. Yeah.
0: So anyway, that's going to be endlessly kind of poured through over the next few days, I suppose. So we'll see what bombshells emerge.
1: Yeah, that one happens.
0: And then lastly, hit the road, Jack. Don't you come back no more, no more, no more, no more. Hit the road, Jack. And don't you come back no more. Now, this story is the most popular one on One News right now.
1: Okay.
0: Who would have thought we had so much compassion for NZTA driving testing officers?
1: Oh, but some of them are really hard.
0: Well, that's right. I mean, look, I can tell you from first-hand experience.
1: Yeah, same.
0: well, mine's second-hand, really, because I passed mine first time round.
1: Oh,
0: but other people have had to. So painful and unfair. This is what a driving testing officer has been saying after they've been suspended. Yes, exactly. Scandal, they say. This driver has said that, this officer has said that everything she's done was fair and transparent, but it turns out that relying purely on cold statistics, they have determined that maybe
1: she's a bit too hard.
0: Her behaviour was inappropriate.
1: Okay, yeah. All right.
0: The average pass rates are significantly higher than the average for driving testing officers. Specifically, at a significant level for candidates whose country of birth is listed as the Philippines and at a material level for candidates whose country of birth is listed as China. So there we go. Racism at the NZTA, but positive racism, I suppose, if you want to look at it that way.
1: Wasn't there one place that they closed down or did something through sort of my side of town everyone was passing no matter what?
0: Yeah, there we go.
1: I should have gone to that one when I was trying because it took me a long time to pass.
0: I don't know. Look, you know, I guess her defense is saying, well, look, I can't help the fact that everyone who came to see me was a great driver. Which, good luck with that one.
1: Okay.
0: It's just a shame that none of us knew about this before now.
1: Yeah, I would have gone there.
0: I could have really done with a NZTA officer who really passed Chinese drivers much more leniently. Aki would have loved it. Would have been great. Well, never mind.
1: Bless. Anyway.
0: So there you go. That story right now is one of the most popular ones on One News this morning.
1: Now, we still want to take your prayer request this morning. Maybe you are teaching those teenagers to drive and you need a little bit of prayer for that. Whatever it is, we would love to pray for you. You can text us 8168, keyword Rima, and I've got some good news about young people in church.
0: It is The Bright Side, 15 minutes after 6.
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9: Return to the Lord, He will abundantly pardon. Isaiah chapter 55 and verse 7. After suffering a humiliating defeat, God gave Joshua a second chance at victory. Arise, go up to Ai. See, I have given into your hand the king of Ai, his people, his city, and his land. Joshua chapter 8 and verse 1. The king of Ai, still struggling with pride from victory number one, set out for victory number two. He marched towards Joshua, leaving the town unprotected. Joshua's elite squad charged in and set fire to it. And Joshua reversed his course, catching the army of Ai in the middle. The victory was complete. Contrast Joshua's two attacks. In the first attack, Joshua consulted spies. In the second, he listened to God. In the first, he stayed home. In the second, he led the way. The point? God gave Joshua a new plan. Try again my way. And when he followed God's strategy, victory happened. It always does. Perhaps you, like Joshua, have suffered a humiliating defeat. If so, here are two things you need to know. Firstly, don't give up on God, for he won't give up on you. Let the wicked forsake his way and the unrighteous man his thoughts. Let him return to the Lord and he will have mercy on him, and to our God and he will abundantly pardon. Isaiah chapter 55 and verse 7. And secondly, God will give you another chance. Jonah ran from the call of God, but God wasn't through with him. Now the word of the Lord came to Jonah the second time, saying, "Arise and go to Nineveh." Jonah chapter 3 verses 1 and 2. He did, and what God did for Joshua and Jonah, he will do for you if you turn to him.
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10: 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It's The Bright Side on Rima.

0: Oh, I love this. It's all about young people.
1: You make me feel so young. You make me feel so spring has sprung.
0: I do love it. And I do sit there and there are people like, oh, we've got a new young adults pastor. And I'm like, that's not me anymore. But I really want it to be. One in three young adults say they are attending church more often than they were a year ago. And prayer, which I just love, is emerging as their leading spiritual motivation.
2: Wow.
0: Now, their research says that the younger people are heading back to church in a stripped back form. They don't want the lights and the smoke machines and everything like that. They want to get back to basics. And prayer has been selected the most spiritual reason for attending church, with 45% of young adults identifying it as a motivator.
2: Isn't that cool?
0: Isn't that amazing?
2: Wow.
0: Yeah. So this research has been done. There's no need to reinvent. Like, people keep thinking, oh, we need to do new things to get younger people back at church. He says, but actually, we just need to get back to the basics and meet people where they are.
2: Mm.
0: Now, we talked about that yesterday on Rema's Biggest Small Group with Sam Harvey, which will be up on the internet by the end of the week. Rema.co.nz. We just need to get back to basics.
2: Yeah. Well, the most powerful advertisement for Christianity has always been you and I.
0: Mm-hmm.
2: And so if you and I mean, the verse that stands out to me more frequently is that they'll know you're my disciples by your love for one another, which is interesting because often we put a lot of pressure on ourselves to be like, how do we love those who are outside the church walls?
0: Yep.
2: And I think obviously we're supposed to do that as well. But from those who are looking at our communities, who walk into our converted church halls.
0: Yes.
2: Or, our dusty old buildings.
0: Yep.
2: Do they get a sense that even just amongst our own group, we look out for one another and we love one another and we're good to one another?
0: Does that vibe then
2: make people feel like, hey, I want to stick around. Maybe I want to pray a little bit.
0: So, that is it. And that is so good. Yep. Younger people coming back through faith, through prayer. And that is why we stop and pray every day. We love to take your prayer request this morning. Gary, I see yours. We will pray for you before 7 o'clock. If you would like to be added to the prayer list, then please text us 8168, keyword Rema. We'd love to pray for you this morning.
2: It is The Bright Side, 26 minutes after 6 o'clock, and we're about to open up our Bible for the verse of the day.
0: Mm-hmm.
2: Been a bit of a theme emerging, Becky. Something I think you might even be able to hang your faith on, just quietly. What do you reckon?
0: Yeah, maybe just a little bit.
2: Just a touch. It's after this from Katie Nicole. Let's have your way.

0: It is The Bright Side on Rima. You're with Andrew and Becky.
1: Starting our day in the Bible, as we always do with the Bible Society verse of the day. It's from 2 Timothy chapter 1, verse 9. For God saved us and called us to live a holy life. He did this not because we deserved it, but because that was the plan from the beginning of time, to show us his grace through Christ Jesus.
0: I'm starting to notice a bit of a trend with the Bible. Are you noticing this? It's starting to emerge, isn't it, really?
1: Yeah, it is. It's been planned before we could even do anything. Mm. Before we were, we were thought of, nose the hairs on our heads and all that. But this was always the plan.
0: Yeah.
1: No matter what we do, we can't earn it.
0: You can't earn it. It's something that reveals who God is more than it reveals who we are. Because let's be honest, who we are is often not the most lovely discovery.
1: No, we can't earn our Girl Scout badge for,
0: I just can't earn one no matter how hard I try, Becky. They won't let me do it.
1: Anyway, if you want to check out our Bible verse of the day and, keep on track because we get a little off track, go to 2 Timothy chapter 1, verse 9.
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12: In this update, argument in Parliament over whether the replacements for the Resource Management Act are good or bad for the country. The Planning Act and the Natural Environment Act have passed their final readings. The Green Party says these bills embed a dysfunctional system. Concerned the level of interventionist policy proposed this election could deter overseas businesses from setting up in New Zealand. 51 business leaders have signed an open letter from business think tank the New Zealand Initiative, urging political parties to protect private property rights. Meanwhile, MPs are set to have an adjournment debate this afternoon before heading to the campaign trail. Nikki Hager is accusing the Taxpayers Union of working with tobacco lobbyists in a campaign against smoking law changes, something the lobby group denies. The allegations form part of Hager's latest book, Dirty Work, unveiled in Wellington last night. That's news.
13: Mornings just got brighter. Andrew and Becky on the bright side on Rima.
14: I know one day all will be made right. The dark will give way to the light.

0: living.
1: Jason Gray and Sank, this real there with a pub song, if you ask me. You don't think so? It's got that kind of sway.
2: No one asked you about that. Yeah, it does.
1: About it. Yeah.
2: It does. It does. Okay.
1: It's 6:38 on the bright side.
0: Solomon's Dilemma.
2: All right. Cheeky McNeeky Bicky has delved into the vaults of Solomon's Dilemmas.
1: Oh, good old Cheeky McNeeky, eh?
2: That's like a Harry McCleary book. Anyway, I move on. I just focus. Don't look at me. Anyway, I've got into the vault.
1: Yep.
2: These are all the questions that were Solomon's favourite wise men of the Bible that people brought to him and he tried to figure them out.
1: And then we bought them all for $2.95 at a garage sale and stuck them in a basement. So go figure.
2: Okay. Anyway, so what kind of band never plays music?
1: What kind of band never plays music?
2: That is my question to you this morning. Someone took that to Solomon.
1: I mean, you could argue maybe like someone who plays the accordion. That's not music. So,
2: ouch. If you play the accordion, I apologize in advance.
1: Right.
2: So what kind of band never plays music?
1: Bad one?
2: No.
1: Okay.
2: I love this. I'm so excited about this one. What kind of band never plays music?
1: All right, 0508-474-362. Solomon could solve this, but can you this morning?
2: Yes, well, I'm being cheeky. I don't think you can. Right. What kind of band never plays music?
1: All right, if you think you know, 0508-474-362. It's The Bright Side. Here's Kate Thompson, 21 minutes away from 7.

0: Kate Thompson on Rima. It is 6:43.
1: Solomon's Dilemma.
2: Now, I got a bit cheeky on it, and I got a bit, you know, what is it? I thought I was going to win. And so I said that, and the phones have gone nuts.
0: Well,
2: so,
0: people love a challenge, Becky.
2: They do love a challenge.
0: You can't just be shooting your mouth off around this crowd.
2: I know. Sorry, Brightsiders. I will do the dishes after breakfast this morning. So here's Solomon's Dilemma for you this morning. What kind of band never plays music? I was
0: right.
2: A little cocky and thought, yeah, I got this. No one's going to get this. What kind of band never plays music?
0: Oh, all right. Okay. Let's go to the phones this morning. They're lining up.
2: Yeah, lining up
0: and taking a shot at this.
2: Up. Ross is on the phone. Good morning, Ross.
3: Hello. How are you?
2: Good, thanks. Where are you calling from?
3: A little place called Opunaki in Taranaki.
2: Oh, my great aunt and uncle lived in Opunaki.
0: Oh, there you
2: there
0: go.
2: There you go. See? Vic and Nell.
3: Wow.
0: Oh, did you know Vic and Nell?
2: No, that would have been years ago.
0: Fine.
2: Anyway.
3: Sorry, can I just ask who they were?
2: Vic and Nell. And now if you said that and put me on the spot, I can't remember their last names.
3: Bond?
2: Maybe. Yeah.
0: Ooh.
3: Maybe.
0: Oh, this is
2: we're
0: great.
2: Having a bit of a family reunion this morning. Pull up a chair. Yeah, no, I'm gonna take your number today, Ross, and I'm gonna call my mum and find out. And anyway, let's focus. Sorry, people, let's focus. Ross, we're doing Solomon's Dilemma. What kind of band never plays music?
3: I think it's a rubber band.
2: You think it's a rubber band?
0: I mean, that would make sense to me.
2: Yeah, it would make sense to. Oh, Ross, you're not supposed to get it first off.
0: But
2: congratulations.
0: He does. Not only does he get riddles, but he also gets your old family members.
2: I know, he's family reunions. What gave it away, or have you heard that one before? I thought, I haven't heard that one. No one will know this.
3: No, I just was finished having my time with the Lord, and I was just getting out of bed, and I thought, oh, Rubber Band, it just came straight to my head.
2: So,
0: Ross, you're in the spirit, mate.
2: Yeah,
0: exactly.
2: Holy Spirit. Yeah. Love it. Excellent. Well, yep, you've won that this morning. I'm going to send you out a tea towel.
3: Thank you very much.
2: No worries. There we go. And I'm going to go and find out what my great aunt and uncle's last name was.
0: The Bonds. The Bonds and Opunaki, possibly.
2: It might be. Vic and Nell.
0: Vic and Nell Bond.
2: Yeah. Anyway, I can see the. You know how there's those pictures that you have on the mantelpiece of family members?
0: Yep.
2: I can see the picture, but that's not helping me with the last name.
0: All right. Well, this is an emerging story this morning.
2: Let you know.
0: In the meantime, if there is something that you need prayer for in your life, we are going to be praying for you just before 7 this morning.
2: Yeah, we'd love to pray for you. You can text in your prayer request, 8168, keyword REMA, or you can contact the prayer war at rema.co.nz.
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13: This is Susie Holt with Chocolate and God. In Psalm 40 it says, I waited patiently for the Lord, and he inclined unto me and heard my cry. He brought me up out of a horrible pit, out of the miry clay, and set my feet upon a rock and established my goings. 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Hard times come to all of us. 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

0: That's Kane on Remo with Living Water. You're on the bright side, and we are 7 minutes away from 7 o'clock.
1: And we do love to pray for you, and we love it when you, you know, tell us what we would, your prayer requests and your needs. We've had some great praise reports lately, but a prayer request came in this morning from one of our faves, huge member of the family, Gary. He said, could you please pray for my back, guys? Oh, I strained it 2 weeks ago. I should have prayed for it much more, but praying for myself is the last thing you do, hey?
0: That's so true,
1: Gary. So, if you pray for Gary's back this morning, please.
0: Oh, I would love to do that. Obviously, he was laughing so hard at the bright side, he threw his back out.
1: We love Gary.
0: Look, this show needs to come with a health warning. Sorry about it.
1: Yeah.
0: Lord, we thank you for Gary. What Amen. A legend he is, Lord. Yeah. And we do pray. You know, even as your word says, we cast our cares upon you because you carry them for us. We do cast this prayer need for a healed back on you today. Amen. Lord, we just thank you again that you're able to just touch Gary at this moment and loosen everything up, and he'll be feeling 100%. And we again just thank you that we can bring all these requests to you, and thank you for the privilege of praying for Gary's back today, that it's going to be 100% in the next 5 minutes. Amen.
1: Amen.
0: There you go. Time limits.
1: There we go.
0: You've got to give God a time limit.
1: Oh, no. Okay.
0: Otherwise,
1: anyway,
0: you might take too long.
1: Let's not.
0: You don't know about that one?
1: No, I don't know about that one. But anyway.
0: It's all doctrine, I tell you right now.
1: Bible according to Andrew.
0: That's right.
1: Not the disciple.
0: The anyway. Book of Imaginations is about 4 foot thick. Second one that's come through, though, this morning is somewhat health related, but I can understand the frustration here. We've had somebody ask for prayer requests for their sister who's got to go see their GP, and they just don't feel like they're being listened to.
1: Oh, okay.
0: So, you know, you get this battle with the doctor says you have to do X. You are saying, but what about Y? And I think they're just, you know, wanting to get this resolved.
1: Okay. Well, Father God, we just lift up the situation to you. We pray for the sister that's going to see the GP. We pray that both the GP and the patient will have ears to hear what each other are saying, Lord. And we pray that you'll be in the details and in the conversations in that doctor's surgery. And Father God, we thank you for the sister that would like prayer for their sister. And we just pray that you are in this situation, Lord, and people will feel heard and decisions will be made and they will be able to proceed forward, Lord. And we just, if there needs to be healing, Lord, we just pray for healing right now in your almighty name. Amen.
0: Amen.
1: Amen.
0: Ah, how good it is.
1: I love to pray. So if you would like to pray, we do it at 10 o'clock every day as well here at Rema. So you can still get your prayer requests in, 8168 keyword Rema, or you can go to the prayer wall.
0: Yeah, just go to rema.co.nz. There's a tab there that says faith. Under that, you'll see there's a prayer wall. You can leave a request. And again, we'll pray for all those as well at 10 o'clock each day. So, looking forward to this morning, though, you know, we prayed a lot about people's health.
1: Mm-hmm.
0: Because earlier in the week as well, we talked about sick days, but not sick days as an adult because they're lame.
1: Sick days as a kid because they're amazing.
0: The dream.
1: Yes.
0: Nothing better than a sick day. And there was one thing that came out of our conversations that we realized is seems to be a relic of a bygone era. Something that used to be a staple of the TV.
1: Okay.
0: But now it's disappeared. The cooking show.
1: Oh, yes.
0: How good was a cooking show?
1: All right.
0: What was your fave? We're going to be talking about that after 7. Here's Casting Crowns. This is Who Am I? You're on the bright side with Andrew and Becky.

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1: In this update, the government's touting efficiency being a key part of the legislation replacing the Resource Management Act. Parliament's passed the Planning Act and the Natural Environment Act with the goal of making it easier to build homes and infrastructure. It's estimated $13.3 billion will be saved over 30 years through low administrative and compliance costs. Parliamentary Under-Secretary for RMA Reform Simon Court says around 45% of consent and permit applications could be removed under the new system.
2: It means making the major choices once up front and not reopening the same arguments permit by permit.
1: The Taxpayers Union is the focus of author Nikki Hager's latest book. Hager unveiled the book Dirty Work in Wellington last night, saying it's a sequel to his 2014 book Dirty Politics. Political reporter Ethan Griffiths has more.
3: Hager unveiled the book Dirty Work to a crowd of hundreds in Wellington last night, saying it's a sequel to his 2014 expose Dirty Politics. The book centres on the lobby group and its founder Jordan Williams, who Hager alleges has run years of campaigns as a front for the hard right. It includes claims the group worked with the tobacco industry and focused on race-based campaigns.
1: Jordan Williams says the organisation's under attack and was given no opportunity to respond to the claims. Concern the level of interventionist policy proposed this election could deter overseas businesses from setting up in New Zealand. 51 business leaders have signed an open letter from business think tank, the New Zealand Initiative, urging political parties to protect private property rights. It responds to proposals made across the political spectrum to break up big grocery groups and the electricity gentailers. A warning: New Zealand is missing out by not joining growing calls for more safeguards on AI. 22 countries, including Australia and Canada, have signed a statement warning the speed of development could outpace our ability to manage emerging risks. It warns AI has already circumvented testing safeguards and gained unauthorised access to real-world systems. Donald Trump has threatened to annihilate Iran if a peace deal can't be reached. Speaking to the UN General Assembly, the US president said a deal could still happen after the November midterm elections, but is calling on all nations to join and enforce complete economic isolation of Iran. Trump says he has a big decision to make.
4: Will a deal be made with Iran, or do I annihilate the Islamic Republic and do it quickly, never giving them a chance to kill and destroy people and countries again?
1: Meanwhile, Trump and the leaders of Greenland and Denmark have signed a security agreement, giving the US far greater access to Greenland and its airspace. Jacinda Ardern and husband Clark Gayford are said to have bought a $6.5 million home in northern Sydney. The Sydney Morning Herald reports the former Prime Minister is moving to the Northern Beaches suburb of DY, with the property deal being the largest in the area this year. In sport, former White Ferns wicketkeeper Katie Martin expects cricket's Olympic debut at Los Angeles in 2028 to draw a stampede of coaches to the now vacant New Zealand women's team job. That follows the decision against renewing Ben Sawyer's contract. NZC would like the new coach based at home rather than overseas, but their nationality is irrelevant. Golf's New Zealand Open will again offer a spot at a major championship next year. The leading player, who's not already exempt for the Open, will earn a place in the field at St Andrews. The old course is set to host the tournament in July. Lucas Herbert earned the honour last year by finishing runner-up to the already qualified Daniel Hillier at Millbrook. That's news and sport. I'm Jodie Gill.
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7: Short forecast for your Wednesday morning, starting with Northland to Waitomo, including Coromandel, Bay of Plenty and the Central High Country. It's partly cloudy with a few showers developing this morning, snow possible to 800 metres, and it might affect the desert road. Gisborne and Hawke's Bay, showers developing this morning, easing this afternoon, snow possible to 600 metres. Fine spells for Taranaki to Wellington, also Wairarapa with a few showers this morning and early afternoon. Now for Nelson, Marlborough and Canterbury, it's partly cloudy, a few showers falling as snow to 600 metres about Canterbury and Marlborough this morning. Showers clearing for most in the evening. Buller to Westland, isolated showers about Buller and Grey this morning. Otherwise, a fine day. And then for Otago, Southland and Fiordland, partly cloudy with some passing showers, falling of snow to 300 metres and then easing tonight.
8: From the Bible. Let the beloved of the Lord rest secure in him, for he shields him all day long, and the one the Lord loves rests between his shoulders. Words to live by on Rema.
7: And those words are found in Deuteronomy 33, verse 12.

0: Hey, this is not me. I was on a roll last night. I was cooking dinner and I was cooking dinner for tomorrow night because my daughter's at dance show. So I was like, look at me go. I'm a domestic person. Like, I can do this. And now I'm like, yeah, this is why I don't do this because I don't feel like what I've made the day before.
1: Domestic goddess in training.
0: Yeah, my training wheels well and truly need to be reapplied.
1: Oh, well. No New Zealand Nigella, unfortunately.
0: No, but
1: then again... Maybe she was one of your faves.
0: Yes.
1: When it came to cooking shows, what happened?
0: What happened to cooking shows?
1: Mate, they were just the best.
0: We would sit there as a family and watch them and pretend that we were going to make the food and never make the food, but
1: no.
0: It was good.
1: Well, it was usually sitting from the couch going, Mom, you should make this.
0: Yeah.
1: That was my
0: contribution. What about that? Yeah, good on you. Good on you. All right. So we want to know your favourite cooking shows. We'll talk about it shortly.
1: It's after this from Natalie Lane. This is Still Running to You. You're on the Bright Side. It's 7:08.
2: Just 5 years old, running through the pews.

0: It is The Bright Side on Rima. You with Andrew and Becky. Now, earlier in the week, we were talking about sick days, right?
1: Yeah, and how when you were at home, you would when you finally proved to your parents that you actually were sick, you were allowed to move to the couch and you got to watch daytime TV, sort of Days of Our Lives.
2: Like sands through the hourglass, so are the days of our lives.
0: Yes. Those were the days.
1: Those were the days. But it also, we were reminded of other shows that we used to watch when we were home from school sick.
0: And an entire genre that seems to have disappeared.
1: That the youth of the nation will never understand or know about, which I'm decidedly sad.
0: And that is the cooking show.
1: Oh, everyone loved a cooking show.
0: And there were some shows that were better than others.

0: The studio audience,
1: and they voted.
0: Yes.
1: And this was the cooking show that was sort of like a game show all in one.
2: Which is?
1: Ready, Steady, Cook.
2: Ready, Steady, Cook. This one.
1: This was my favourite. Yep. I love this. They gave the people certain ingredients. So you got to like a celebrity chef in,
2: yep,
1: or someone who was actually a cook.
2: Yep.
1: Then people from home who they chose from the audience, which they, you know, now I'm a grown up. I know that they weren't just actually chosen. They would have been
2: taken weeks. Yeah, they cooked the books. Yeah, absolutely.
1: Anyway. Yep. So

0: you would be taken out and they would give you these ingredients.
1: Right.
0: And then they would have to cook a meal from those ingredients.
1: Ooh.
0: The Ready, steady, cook. And like, yeah, atmosphere. I think they had an hour, 5 minutes, you know, the tension. Yep. And then the studio audience voted if you were a green pepper or a something red, but it might be
1: maybe
0: an apple.
1: Tomato?
0: Tomato, yes.
1: Tomato feels
0: Ready,
1: like.
0: Steady, cook.
1: Yeah.
0: So it was the cooking show. That was great.
1: Yeah.
0: But it was also sort of game show-like.
1: Ooh.
0: See, those were the days.
1: Those were the days.
0: My kids will never know about these amazing shows.
1: See, they're missing out. They're missing out. And so this morning we want to know, what was the cooking show for you? When you think cooking show, was there one in particular that you just, every time?
0: Yeah, okay.
1: I mean, even if you never made a single thing from the show, because let's be honest, most of us didn't.
0: Most of us didn't,
1: Oh,
0: no.
1: Gosh, they were good
0: TV. We always
1: TV.
0: Bought the cookbook, though.
1: Yeah.
0: Because I've got the Ready, Steady, Go cookbook.
1: Yes, you do. Do you make it in less than an hour with a studio audience? Or?
0: I think it just sits nicely on my shelf and makes me look like I know
1: Rightly
0: what I'm doing,
1: so.
0: But I've never followed through.
1: Yeah. So, look, what was it for you? We want to hear this morning.
0: Yep, you can give us a call, 0508 474 362. Tell us about the cooking shows that you grew up watching.
1: It is The Bright Side, 13 minutes after 7.
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0: It is The Bright Side on Rima. You with Andrew and Becky. And we're talking about one of the great losses of the last decade or so. Something that is absent from our screens, but always present in our hearts.
1: Did you do drama at school?
0: No, I just took it with me everywhere that I went.
1: Love it. Anyway, yeah. Yes, we are sad that there is a generation who will no longer know what it's like to watch a cooking show.
0: The cooking shows, Becky. The ones that formed our national consciousness in New Zealand, I think.
1: Mm-hmm.
0: Especially if you are of a certain era. You know, before there was a Chelsea Winter.
1: Yes.
0: There was this lady.
2: I'm cooking family meals, making good use of the microwave oven to speed up and simplify normal cooking procedures.
0: See, now that right there is Alison Holst.
1: Yeah.
0: And what a snapshot of that generation. Not only do you have Alison Holst with her highly sibilant S's, but you also have the microwave cooking at the same time.
1: Ah, the microwave cooking, that took off, didn't they? Remember, all mums were doing microwave cookery classes.
0: Microwave cookery classes.
1: They were the best. They were the best. Now, we were asking you to tell us the shows that you grew up on. Anne and Diane both said Alison Holst.
0: Oh, yeah.
1: So good, yep. So good.
0: She was iconic.
1: She was. Alia was me. She loved Ready, Steady, Cook.
0: Yep, very mm-hmm. good.
1: The Swedish Chef got a mention from Bryce.
0: Oh, yes.
1: Do it again.
0: You got to do the borscht, borscht, borscht bit. You don't do the borscht, borscht, borscht bit. That's not for you?
1: Sorry.
0: It's like he's here in the room with us right now. No? I think that's pretty good.
1: It's very good.
0: I think it's pretty good.
1: Very good. Someone says Jamie Oliver.
0: Oh, yeah, of
1: He's
0: course.
1: Still going. He comes back every Christmas. We sort of reel him out of the cupboard.
0: That's right.
1: And he does a great Christmas meal for us.
0: I think they hide out on the internet half the time now, though, don't they? They've all got their YouTube channels.
1: They've got YouTube channels.
0: It's not the same, mate. It's not the same.
1: Yeah. So, and then Joseph says, got to give it up to the OG Yan Can Cook.
0: See, I don't remember this at all. Well, let me tell you, Martin Yan, what a legend he was. Introducing kind of Asian Cantonese cooking into, Western homes. And they could never get over the fact that he had that amazing Chinese chef knife technique where, you know, just line up a whole bunch of stuff in it. Like a machine gun, but, you know, with a knife.
1: You are full of sound effects this morning.
0: That's Martin Yan and the Swedish chef working together this morning.
1: I can't.
0: So, did you have a favourite chef? She's literally throwing the mic away, guys. She's devolving into a puddle on the floor, is our Becky. At some point this morning, that's coming back. Just like maybe in the middle of the news. She's red as a beetroot, but otherwise, no. Okay, never mind. She's gone. 0508-474-362. If you want to tell us about your favourite cooking show, what was the one that you grew up on?
1: 0508-474-362.
0: Yeah, I did that bit just now.
1: Okay.
0: That was me. I was just doing that bit while you were doing whatever you're doing right now.
1: You can text us 8168 keyword Rima.
0: Morse.

0: It is The Bright Side on Rima. You're with Andrew and Becky.
1: I've calmed down.
0: You're right.
1: I have calmed down because I'm very excited about tomorrow.
0: Well, you've given Carol the giggles now, haven't you?
1: Carol, thanks for your text. Oh, gosh, Becky, now I'm in the giggles.
0: Right.
1: Thanks.
0: Okay.
1: So okay, I'm focused.
0: Change your tack then this morning.
1: Mm-hmm.
0: When you think of the miracles in the Bible, like, which ones come to mind?
1: Well, I feel like God gave sight quite a lot.
0: Yeah.
1: Jesus gave sight quite a lot. You know, those are the miracles. He turned people blind to see.
0: Yeah. And it's more than just, you know, getting one of your senses back. Because, of course, in that time and place, if you couldn't see, you were just completely dependent on everybody. That was your entire family's livelihood. Mm-hmm. And, in fact, in some cases, it meant that you were, I mean, I hate to use this language, but you were kind of a drain on the family.
1: Yeah, for sure.
0: You were just somebody that had to be looked after for your entire life.
1: And if you are in a developing country, I hate to say it, but that is still the case.
0: Yeah.
1: Mm, it is still the case. Now, I have met this lovely lady called Duc. And she was in Vietnam. And I went to her house. And, you know, because of flooding and things like that, they have to have these houses up high.
0: Mm-hmm.
1: But their outhouse is an outhouse. It's outside. So to get down the stairs when you can't see.
0: Oh, gosh.
1: Is just like life-threatening, really.
0: Yeah. Yeah.
1: So she had to give up work because she couldn't see. But then her daughter needed to work. So that meant the granddaughter had to give up school so that she could look after Duc. Because she couldn't cook, she couldn't do anything, she couldn't stay. Like, she could stay in the house, but if she needed to go to the bathroom, she had to get.
0: Oh,
1: so this sort of granddaughter had to stay home from school and sort of lead her places and do things and look after her because she couldn't see. And then Duc met the amazing people at the Christian Blind Mission. And they tested her eyes and they were like, you've got cataracts and we can help you. A 12-minute operation, which costs 35 New Zealand dollars. And her life was changed.
0: That's unbelievable, isn't it?
1: And I was there when Duc got her eye patches off after the surgery. And she just had the joy of seeing her granddaughter again for the first time because she'd grown up. Like, she was from 4 to 6.
0: Oh, wow.
1: So her face had changed a lot. You know, that's when their teeth move.
0: Yeah, of course.
1: You get a little bit goofy face and they go from real little kid to little girl.
0: Yeah.
1: And do you know what the first thing she said to me? She goes, I can't wait to get back to work. And I was like, hey.
0: Whoa.
1: Hey, take a week off. Milk it for a little bit, love. But no, she was that. She was going to get, they had like this little stall on the side of the road. She was going out there. She was getting back to it the next day.
0: Oh, I love that.
1: So that sort of broke the chain. The daughter didn't have to look after. She could get up and down the stairs by herself and her granddaughter could go back to school so she could get an education to sort of try and break the cycle.
0: Yeah. So, I mean, these are the kind of miracles that obviously inspire us to partner up with organizations like the Christian Blind Mission. And so we're doing that tomorrow.
1: Yes, we are having Rima's Miracles Day tomorrow. And my question to you, because I have seen firsthand on the ground the amazing work that CBM do. And, you know, they are a trust. They are good seeds to sow in. They have good soil, so great places to sow seeds. So we're going to ask you tomorrow, how many miracles can you make happen? $35 is all it takes for this life-changing operation.
0: Yeah.
1: So how many miracles can you make happen tomorrow? We want you to be a part of it. You can get online now and give a donation of $35 at rima.co.nz. But tomorrow, that's what we're going to be doing. We're going to try and make as many miracles happen as possible. And I totally can vouch. I've been on the ground. I've seen the amazing work that CBM do. It's life-changing for people.
0: That is Miracles Day happening tomorrow on The Bright Side. Will it take a miracle for people to solve hearing is believing, though?
1: Probably.
0: Yeah,
1: that or a decent clue.
0: Well, let's not get carried away.
1: Okay,
0: all right,
1: sorry.
0: Miracles are one thing, but good clues? I mean, are you out of your mind? Your chance to see if you can figure out the sound that I recorded when I travel back in time. Don't ask how. That is after this. On The Bright Side, it's 7:31.
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7: In this update, the government's touting efficiency being a key part of the legislation replacing the Resource Management Act. Parliament's passed the Planning Act and the Natural Environment Act with the goal of making it easier to build homes and infrastructure. Author Nikki Hager claims his latest book is an expose of New Zealand's hard right, focusing on the Taxpayers' Union lobby group. He launched the book entitled Dirty Work to a crowd of hundreds in Wellington. Donald Trump has threatened to annihilate Iran if a peace deal can't be reached. Speaking to the UN General Assembly, Trump says he has a big decision to make.
8: Will a deal be made with Iran, or do I annihilate the Islamic Republic and do it quickly, never giving them a chance to kill and destroy people and countries again?
7: Meanwhile, Trump and the leaders of Greenland and Denmark have signed a security agreement, giving the US far greater access to Greenland and its airspace. Jacinda Ardern and husband Clark Gayford are said to have bought a $6.5 million home in the northern Sydney suburb of DY. That's news.
2: Faith, freshness, and your friends Andrew and Becky. 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

0: That is Jay King on Remo with I've Got Jesus. It is 7:38.
1: Hearing is believing.
0: And now for a moment of time travel, something we do around here. I mean, I don't want to make a big deal about it, obviously. But I do travel back in time and record sounds for you. What? Sorry?
2: Nothing.
0: Is there something?
2: Talking under my breath.
0: I could have sworn I heard somebody.
2: Sorry, I shouldn't say things if you can't say nice things. No, I just think it's funny how you don't like to make a big deal of it, but we mention it every day.
0: Isn't that just surprising? I'm as shocked as you are.
2: We love you, Andrew.
0: So I've got a sound for you that I've recorded from the Old Testament. Ooh.
2: Oh!
0: Ooh! Ooh!
2: You
0: okay.
2: Just gave a clue away Ooh. Without even meaning to.
0: Bonus clue.
2: You're turning into me.
0: Oh, dear. It's the worst day of my life all of a sudden.
2: Did you hear that, people? He gave away a clue without meaning to.
0: All right. It's an Old Testament sound. It is an Old Testament sound.
2: Okay. I love this.
0: We had a few incorrect guesses on what this might be. So 0508-474-362 is the number to call if you want to give it a crack.
2: Okay. So yesterday, Rebecca guessed, was it John the Baptist having his head chopped off? We always get this guess.
0: Oh,
2: it's amazing.
0: Yeah.
2: And one day it will be, but today is not that day.
0: No, that's not that.
2: Okay. So I said, was it an arrow? You said it's not an arrow.
0: No.
2: But the other clue you gave was, I'm trying to think of it, was, oh, someone's head could have been hurt.
0: Yeah, that's right. So the guess around, you know, John the Baptist having his head chopped off.
2: Yeah.
0: It's not what that is, but heads were in danger.
2: Yes.
0: Heads were in danger
2: heads
0: when that sound was
2: danger.
0: Made. That was
2: okay.
0: a clue that I gave you. And, yeah,
2: Andy,
0: Old Testament.
2: The Old Testament,
0: all
2: which
0: right.
2: you backed up this morning.
0: Whoopsie.
2: Sorry. All right. If you think you know, give us a call, 0508-474-362.
0: What sound is this? Here is Tasha Layton now on the bright side. I'll never know.

0: It's The Bright Side. That's Tasha Layton with I'll Never Know.
1: Hearing is believing.
0: Hopefully not something you're saying about the sound that I recorded when I travel back in time.
2: Well, now that you've given us an accidental clue.
0: Bonus clue.
2: Yeah. Ding, ding, ding, ding, ding. You should have seen. I'm going to try and get the cameras because your face when you realised you'd given a clue and you didn't mean to.
0: Yep.
2: I'm so proud because you're turning into me.
0: I really am. I'm going to start drinking 4 litres of tea every day.
2: Wait, six.
0: Sorry about that. Well, I've got to build up to it. I mean, I can't just... You don't just run a marathon on your first day out the door, do you?
2: Come on, come on. Anyway.
0: Okay, here's the sound you got to try and figure out today. What is that? 0508 474362.
2: Now, Terry's got in touch via the text. Terry, you do need to ring. Could it be King Uzziah, I think I pronounced that right, who fortified the city and built some catapults? It's in 2 Chronicles, chapter 26, verse 15. In Jerusalem, he made devices and invented for use on the towers and on the corner so that the soldiers could shoot arrows and hurl large stones from the walls. Apparently, his fame spread far and wide, for he was greatly helped until he became powerful.
0: Wow.
2: Is that the right answer?
0: That is the right way of thinking about this kind of stuff.
2: It is.
0: I do love an obscure sound.
2: But is it the right answer? Oh, sorry, Terry.
0: It's not the right answer.
2: I tried.
0: So
2: I tried.
0: No King Uzziah in this sound.
2: Okay.
0: But who could it be? Let's find out.
2: Gaz is on the phone. Good morning, Gary.
3: G'day.
2: Okay.
0: Gazimatez.
2: All right. Sorry about that. Okay, so what do you think this sound is?
3: Well, you know, usually I listen to your sounds from back in time and I think, oh, it could be pretty much anything. But this one was...
2: Yeah.
0: Yep.
2: Yep.
3: This one was no question. This is a thing I was thinking of. And so this will be David.
2: With the
3: taking
2: slingshot.
3: On Peter and killing Goliath.
0: Oh, right. So we've got David going heads up against Goliath and then what? You hear this sound?
3: That's the slingshot. Chucking the rock at him.
0: It's not
2: Gary,
0: the slingshot. But
2: you were so you were
0: devastated.
2: So confident as well.
3: Absolutely.
2: Oh, okay. Well, it's not that one.
0: I tell you what. Hold him on the line just in case somebody. That's so close because it. I mean, it's not the answer. But maybe we'll give him a second try if other people don't get it.
2: Let's see what Wayne's doing this morning. Wayne, what do you think the sound is?
0: Here it is again. What's that, Wayne?
4: It's a spear hitting the wall.
2: That's a spear hitting the wall.
0: Okay, tell me more about this. When did a spear hit the wall?
4: King David had a hissy fit. King Saul had a hissy fit at David.
0: Yep.
4: When he had a bad temper.
0: Yep.
4: And he would throw the spear at him. And David used to play the harp.
0: Right. And so King Saul gets it upset, throws a spear at David, and then we hear this.
4: Yep.
2: Hey,
0: that's it.
2: Wayne!
0: That's it.
2: Congratulations. Oh. What gave it away?
4: Well, when you said it wasn't an arrow.
0: Yep.
4: Then I thought, oh, well. Next best thing is going to be the spear.
0: I've always said that. I've always said a spear is the next best thing to an arrow.
2: He's cheeky this morning, isn't he?
0: Oh, look, well done, mate.
2: Well, congratulations, Wayne.
0: Yeah, sorry to Gary then. Because,
2: Gary.
0: He said it was David throwing us the sling. But, so, well, it is David related, but...
2: But it wasn't the right form of weapon.
0: Yeah. Have you ever had an angry boss? You know, somebody who... Yeah?
4: No, yeah.
0: Hopefully they're not throwing spears at you though, Wayne.
4: No, he just told me to walk away.
2: Oh, okay. Nice. Okay, fair enough.
0: Very good.
2: All right, Wayne, well, you've won this morning. Congratulations.
4: Thank you.
0: Nicely done. There you go. Look at that.
2: There we go. Easy peasy, lemon squeezy.
0: They didn't even need my little extra, Old Testament clue. They just, Wayne just knew.
2: I see. Well, I think your clues could get better, but that's okay. We're working on that.
0: Well,
2: there's prayer.
0: Let's just say we have different standards for many things.
2: Very different standards.
0: Very different standards.
2: Oh,
0: it is blessed. The Bright Side, 13 minutes away from 8 o'clock.
2: Having a bit of a family reunion this morning. Ross, who was talking to me at 10 to 7 this morning. If you are listening, we are trying to get hold of you. We will tell you why shortly. There's a bit of a family connection going on. And we're asking what you're having for breakfast.
0: What's on the breakfast menu? It is The Bright Side. We are 12 minutes away from 8.
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11: Our city has multiple motorways, which can be quite daunting to navigate. I learnt very quickly to know the signs that indicated my destination. I had to be sure where I was going so that I didn't take the wrong off-ramp and lose my way. As Christians, we need to be sure of the route to our destination. There are many off-ramps that can divert us, like disappointment, offences, injustice, or temptation, to name a few. Over time, we realise we've lost our way. In Matthew 7, verses 13 and 14, Jesus says, "Wide is the road that leads to destruction, but narrow is the road that leads to life." If you feel you've lost your way, stop today, turn around, and ask God to guide you back to the right road to your God-given destination. Mahara ki tō tātou atua e tēnei rā. Remember God today. I'm Alison Shaw.
12: 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The Bright Side with Andrew and Becky on Rima.
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0: On the night you're falling all to pieces, you can bring your lonely heart to Jesus. What if I told you that I believe it?
1: It is The Bright Side on Rima. You're with Andrew and Becky, and we are 6 minutes away from 8 o'clock.
2: And we've been trying to get hold of Ross this morning, all because of a little family link. So Ross, who talked to us at 10 to 7, we do need to talk to you. I've got news. It's very exciting. But besides from that, I've been asking what you're having for breakfast this morning. Because organised Becky was organised and got breakfast ready for this morning.
1: Yeah, but last night Becky and this morning Becky are two different people.
2: Very different people.
1: Yeah. One is not a fan of the other.
2: One was like, what were you thinking? You just need a sugar hit right now. No, I was porridge, but I've had porridge for the last few days and I'm a bit like bored.
1: I want to know
2: what everyone else is having for breakfast.
1: Is it just one of those standard, like just bog standard porridges, not one of the fancy ones that has like the extra flavors?
2: Honey
1: and things?
2: Cream or something.
1: Oh, okay. Oh, so it is one of the flavored ones.
2: Yeah.
1: Oh, okay.
2: So, oh, I think Ross is ringing.
1: Oh, let's try him.
2: Good morning, Rima. Becky speaking.
3: Hello, Becky?
2: Yes.
3: It's Ross.
2: Hey, Ross. Hey, Ross, you're on the radio.
1: Ross
2: from Opanaki. Now, this morning, Ross called in to play Solomon's Dilemma.
1: And this is what happened.
2: Ross is on the phone. Good morning, Ross.
3: Hello, how are you?
2: Good, thanks. Where are you calling from?
3: A little place called Opanaki in Taranaki.
2: Oh, my great aunt and uncle lived in Opanaki.
1: Oh, there you go.
2: See? Vicinell.
3: Wow.
1: Oh, did you know Vicinell?
2: No, that would have been years ago.
1: Fine.
2: Anyway.
3: sorry, can I just ask who they were?
2: Vic and Nell, and now if you said that and put me on the spot, I can't remember their last names.
3: Bond?
2: Maybe. Yeah.
3: Ooh. Maybe.
1: Oh, this is great.
2: We're having a bit of a family reunion this morning. Pull up a chair.
1: All right, let's fast forward to right now.
2: Okay, so Ross, I just didn't wake my mum up. She's up. But I just messaged my mum and I said, hey, morning, random question. Do you remember Vic and Nell from Opanaki? We used to stay with them, think they were Nana's cousins. Do you remember what their last name was?
1: What do you think it might have been, Ross?
2: I
3: guarantee it was Bond.
2: She said, I know exactly who you mean. Their last name was Bond.
1: Hey!
2: Yes! So did you know Vic and Nell Bond from Opanaki?
3: I sure did. They were two houses up from us when I was a kid, and they were lovely. They were lovely people. Lovely people.
2: Yes.
1: Oh, that's great.
2: That was my great aunt and uncle. I think she was my nana's cousin, and we used to go and stay there. And yeah, I've got great memories of Opanaki and staying at Vic and Al's house.
3: Oh wow, gosh, yeah, no, Gisborne Terrace. They would have been probably 52 Gisborne Terrace.
2: Yep. Okay, mate, it took me all my effort to find out their last name, let alone where they live.
3: Yeah.
2: Great people. Yeah, great memories down there, like making a big family road trip down because we were in Northland. So, yeah, had some fun time staying at their house. And the fact that you know, what a small world New Zealand is.
3: It sure is. Yeah, no, they were lovely. And he used to work for the council. He was, mm-hmm. yeah. And I remember as a kid they had an Australian artist come and stay at their place, and he used to do charcoal paintings, and I remember my mother, the whole neighbourhood came and we all gathered in the Bond's lounge and he did these beautiful charcoal paintings, and my mum brought a little coffee table with a glass covering over it. We still have it.
2: Wow.
1: This is the greatest thing we've ever
2: done. This is the best. I'm feeling like truly and utterly connected. I love that. I remember going down and staying with them and going to church with them and there being an earthquake, but everyone else was leaving because it was quite big, and they just sat there with me and I was thinking, what is going on? But yeah, great people.
3: Lovely people.
2: Yeah, really lovely people.
1: Oh, this is great.
2: There we go. So it was Vic and Nell Bond, and yeah, you did know the scene, not little Opanaki. Everyone knows someone in Opanaki.
3: Yeah.
1: What is the best thing about living in Opanaki then, Ross?
3: The sea, the people. It's a beautiful community, you know. We all fish and dive and stuff like that. But it's just a beautiful community, good spirit, four good churches where we all come together once every fifth Sunday for combined church services. So it's really good.
2: Oh, wow, that's great. I love that.
1: And have you always been in Opanaki, Ross, or did you leave and kind of come back?
3: No, I lived there for 64 years, coming up 65 next year. So,
1: good on you, man. This is great.
2: Well, we'll have to have a party when you're coming up for 65. We'll come down and broadcast from there, eh?
3: how you do that. We'll keep in touch.
2: Yeah,
1: no,
2: I love it.
1: But actually, though,
2: we don't destroy. Oh, that's amazing.
1: That's so good.
2: I feel like I need to take my family to Opanaki now so they can have the great memories that I had. But yeah.
1: And good old Uncle Ross.
2: Yeah.
1: Uncle Ross. Oh,
2: I love it.
1: Hey, look, if by any chance somebody listening this morning knows Ross and Opanaki, we're just going to pass this along.
2: yeah.
1: If you know Ross and Opanaki, 0508-474-362.
2: Yeah, we need to hear from you.
1: And we'll just kind of keep this thing rolling until, you know, we run out of people.
2: I love it.
1: This is the best.
2: Thanks for calling back, Ross.
1: What a legend.
2: Hey, and one more thing. What did you have for breakfast this morning?
3: I had porridge and toast.
1: Hey! Okay.
2: Well, so you're telling me to stick with porridge. Thanks, buddy.
1: All right. Hey, it is the bright side. If you know Ross from Opanaki, we want to hear from you. Otherwise, we'll update you on the other news that's been breaking this morning. What has everyone been Googling? What have they been clicking on? That's up after this.
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5: In this update, the Resource Management Act's gone, with two pieces of legislation replacing it. The Planning Act and the Natural Environment Act made it through Parliament last night with the aim of making it easier to build homes and infrastructure. Labor spokesperson for climate change, Deborah Russell, says the change brings an attitude that the environment is there to serve the economy.
6: The economy is a subset of the environment. If we do not protect and look after our environment, there will be no economy.
5: But RMA Reform Minister Chris Bishop says it's not a binary choice.
7: We can have a growing, thriving economy, and we can do that whilst protecting the environment. In fact, the two go hand in hand.
5: Brooke Van Velden is calling for the abolition of the Public Service Commission. The MP for Tamaki and former ACT deputy leader has delivered her valedictory to Parliament. She's talked about meeting skilled public servants who are badly let down by the structure they're working in and says radical reforms needed. Van Velden says the commission doesn't work for the public.
8: It works for the public service to preserve the status quo, enable public servants to shuffle between agencies while leaving the failures of their roles behind.
5: Christchurch Hospital's emergency department is treating more than three times as many patients in corridors as it was 3 years ago. Health NZ figures released to our newsroom show almost 14,500 patients were recorded in corridors in the last financial year, up from fewer than 4,000 3 years ago. Jamie Cunningham reports.
9: The time patients spent in corridors has also more than quintupled to over 29,000 hours. And self-discharges have doubled to 5,000. Health NZ says providing treatment in corridors isn't an experience it wants for patients, and staff work hard to ensure patients' privacy and dignity are maintained.
5: The latest book by author Nikki Hager alleges the Taxpayers Union settled an employment dispute involving allegations of sexual harassment against its executive director, Jordan Williams. Williams rejects the allegations, saying in a statement to the Herald he's never been accused of sexual harassment by a current or former staff member. He says the accusation has come out of absolutely nowhere and is a disgusting smear. 51 business leaders have signed an open letter from business think tank the New Zealand Initiative, urging political parties to drop interventionist policies. It responds to campaign proposals to structurally reform the grocery sector. Initiative Executive Director Oliver Hartwich says it's reminiscent of the Muldoon era.
10: Because Muldoon never had any inhibitions when it came to intervening in any particular market he didn't like.
5: A closer look today at what an official search has uncovered in the depths of Lake Moeraki on the west coast. Police, the Coast Guard and Navy divers are all involved in the hunt for aircraft wreckage from nearly 50 years ago. Seven people were aboard the Piper Cherokee, which disappeared during a scenic flight in 1978. Police say an object of interest has been revealed, but they're not confident it's a plane. In sport, life is far from a breeze for the Breakers after a first loss of the season in basketball's ANBL. They've coughed up an 11-point second-half advantage and then 88-85 defeat to the Bullets at Brisbane. The game was played in the open air at Pat Rafter Arena. Breakers forward Sam Menenga's been left doing some mental gymnastics after the unique experience.
11: During warm-ups, you can feel the breeze, things like that. Does that play into your mind as like you think now all of a sudden the ball is being deterred by that breeze, or is that just you creating that narrative in your head? We didn't play well. There's nothing to do with the atmosphere.
5: Red Bull have confirmed the return of Isaac Adja from a wrist injury for Formula One's Azerbaijan Grand Prix. That means Liam Lawson is back with his Racing Bulls team in the stable. That's news and sport. I'm Jodie Gill.
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1: Short forecast for your Wednesday morning, starting with Northland to Waitomo, including Coromandel, Bay of Plenty and the Central High Country. It's partly cloudy with a few showers developing this morning, snow possible to 800 metres, and it might affect the desert road. Gisborne and Hawke's Bay, showers developing this morning, easing this afternoon, snow possible to 600 metres. Fine spells for Taranaki to Wellington, also Wairarapa with a few showers this morning and early afternoon. Now for Nelson, Marlborough and Canterbury, it's partly cloudy, a few showers falling as snow to 600 metres about Canterbury and Marlborough this morning. Showers clearing for most in the evening. Buller to Westland, isolated showers about Buller and Grey this morning, otherwise a fine day. And then for Otago, Southland and Fiordland, partly cloudy with some passing showers falling as snow to 300 metres and then easing tonight.
4: From the Bible, and he is the head of the body, the church. He is the beginning and the firstborn among the dead, so that in everything he might have the supremacy. Words to live by on Rema.
1: Words you can read again in Colossians 1, verse 18.
4: Starting your day on the bright side with Andrew and Becky on Rema.
1: It is 8:05 on a Wednesday, and it's better because you're here. So come on over. Come on. Come on. What are you having for breakfast this morning?
2: Yeah, pull up a chair. Let me know what's on the breakfast table for you this morning. You can text us 8168, keyword Rema.
1: And the morning marches on. Still want to hear from anyone, by the way, who knows Ross and Opanaki.
2: Mate, that'll be like the full circle.
1: Wouldn't it?
2: If you've just tuned in, we were talking to Ross just before 7. He was playing a game, and I happened to say that my great aunt and uncle lived in Opanaki. I said their name. He knew them. Yeah, it's just like, small world in New Zealand.
1: Hey, what do you call a great aunt or uncle? Do you just call them auntie and uncle?
2: Yeah, I think so.
1: Right?
2: Well, I did.
1: Because there's not as much kind of variation with aunties and uncles as maybe, say, grandparents.
2: I know. We call my dad Grumpa because he's grumpy. He's not really, but... So now we just call him Grumps. And because I was the one to have the first grandchild, everyone calls him.
1: Yeah. Well done. Well done.
2: There we go.
1: So look, after 8:30 this morning...
2: We're going to talk about grandparent names. Yes, yes, yes. What are you known as, or what did you call your grandparents? I think I'm going to be a G-ma.
1: A G-ma for you?
2: I just think that's like, it's going to be a very long way away, I hope. But yeah.
1: I'll have to think about that one.
2: Yeah, what would you be?
1: Yeah, well, that's right. I've got about 30 minutes to answer.

0: It is The Bright Side. That is John Redick with Holding On.
1: Trending. The news Aotearoa has been searching for.
0: This is, of course, the real news. It's the democratic news.
2: It's the news that people have been Googling.
0: That's right. Or they've been voting on with their fingers. You know, the stories have been clicking on the most. That's what this is all about.
2: Okay.
0: And so, to start us off this morning, let's go Viking, shall we?
2: Row. Okay.
0: Yeah, so one of the very popular stories this morning on One News is all about how a traditional way of Nordic eating could help you live long. Sorry, I laugh because these things come out all the time. Like, it turns out if you stand on your head and, you know.
2: You were going to do that thing, remember? I've just remembered. You had that thing and we were going to do it every time something like this came out. Anyway, sorry, move on.
0: I was going to do the thing.
2: You were going to do the thing.
0: I was going to do a thing.
2: It was really good and you were really excited about it and now we've totally forgotten
0: about
2: it.
0: And now I've forgotten what it was.
2: And now I shouldn't have said that, so
0: right.
2: I'm just going to sit here quietly.
0: If anyone remembers what the thing was, then it would be much appreciated.
2: The Mythbuster or the...
0: Something like that.
2: Yeah.
0: Or just the I think I know what you're talking about.
2: Yeah.
0: I think I know what you mean.
2: But we can't remember what we called it.
0: Right.
2: See, this is what happens. It's show planning on the fly.
0: Early onset dementia is what it is.

0: We don't joke about things like that, honestly. Denmark consistently ranks as one of the world's healthiest countries. Yes, there's a whole... they've got this... I love how if you just put something in another language, it sounds fancy. They've got this photo that they're using, right? Mm. Of a typical Danish... Good Lord, how do you even say that? Smørrebrød. In other words, just an open sandwich made with a slice of buttered rye bread, herring, shavings of horseradish, and red onion. So it's just
1: yum.
0: It's just a sandwich.
1: Oh, I don't like the herring though. Sorry, like the horseradish and the open bread sandwich.
0: I'm not sure you can
1: change
0: it out.
1: I love a good sandwich.
0: I don't mind.
1: What's the best sandwich filling?
0: Oof.
1: I feel a battle coming on.
0: See you tomorrow. Here we go. Nevertheless, if you want to find out how, it's probably about fish, right? It's probably about eating fish. It's always about eating fish and these stupid things. Anyway, that story.
1: Don't say stupid things.
0: Don't. Oh, really?
1: I never say it on the radio.
0: Really? I never say it on the radio.
1: I call my computer stupid all the time.
0: Yeah, that's very accurate. In fact, I've got evidence of the fact. Here we go.
1: Stupid thing.
0: That was me recording Becky a little while ago saying that.
1: Stupid thing.
0: I knew I'd make use of it, and there it is.
1: Stupid thing.
0: Fantastic. Next story.
1: Apparently, we are missing the first run when it comes to the property ladder. Yes,
0: what?
1: Apparently starter homes aren't really a thing. People are jumping from a starter home to the next level.
0: Oh, really?
1: Yeah, what, apparently, according to research.
0: Yeah.
1: Well, you know, apparently the property market's saying first-time home buyers are purchasing in the middle bracket price range, which is up by 30%. That middle package price range is around sort of $600,000 to $800,000.
0: You can get one for less than 600? Are you kidding me?
1: I don't know. But so apparently we're jumping, we're not getting, you know, people, first-time buyers are missing that, you know, Lockwood starter home.
0: Gotcha. Yep.
1: And getting the one that you'd sort of have when you've got like the children and everything like that.
0: I mean, I suppose technically Arky and I did that. Might be a function of the fact that we're, you know, closer to 40 than we are to 30.
1: Yeah, I think that's what it is.
0: Yeah.
1: I think people are buying homes later than they used to.
0: Right. Yep. And so when you do, you kind of need the more space. Because we found, for example, that just a standard two-bedroom wasn't going to work. Partly because we also do some work stuff from home.
1: Yeah,
0: so
1: you need an office.
0: Blah, blah, blah, blah, blah.
1: I need somewhere to keep all my bags and shoes.
0: Well, true story.
1: You do.
0: Yes. So
1: right.
0: Accurate it hurts. Last story, this one, though, comes to us from the Associated Press, and I remember this from last year. It's back, ladies and gentlemen.
2: I'd like a tourist-type picnic basket full of goodies.
1: Oh, I love
3: that's such a modest request.
0: Fat Bear Week. Fat Bear Week.
1: Is it?
0: In Alaska, this is basically where the bears have come out of hibernation, right?
1: Mm-hmm.
0: They've been spending the summer packing away as many sockeye salmon as they can possibly eat, and now they're just trying to find, well, who's the fattest bear?
1: Aww.
0: Fat Bear Week. The current champ, Chunk.
1: Well, that's a good name.
0: Yeah. 1,200 pounds.
1: That's a big bear.
0: That's about 500 kilos.
1: That's a big bear.
0: That's a big bear.
1: Is a big bear.
0: It's a big bear.
1: Oh, I love Yogi Bear. Okay, yep. I love a bear.
0: So keep your eyes peeled then to what's going on in Alaska.
1: We'll keep you updated.
0: That's right. Yep. There's online voting as well, by the way.
1: Can we vote? How do I vote?
0: Actually, that's a good point. There is a link. If you go to the Associated Press right now and look under their trending news stories. In fact, let me just click on this thing now and see where it takes me.
1: Let's vote.
0: Bum-ba-da-bum-bum-bum. Oh, no, it's just a never-ending cycle of, links leading to other stories about the same thing.
1: Fair enough.
0: But Fat Bear Week in Alaska.
1: Let's do it.
0: That is what... Hey, look, if they can vote for our birds, we can vote for their bears.
1: Oh, you tell us.
0: Right?
1: Okay.
0: Exactly.
1: Love it.
0: Okay.
1: All right, we're in.
0: With that established... It is The Bright Side. You're with Andrew and Becky.
1: Reverse question coming up shortly. You could get your hands on one of the new Roomer Bluetooth speakers.
0: We'll give you the answer. You'll get the question in the drive show. It's after this.
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11: Kia ora tātou. Welcome to A Minute in History with The Hope Project. In the 1500s, Catholic reformer St Vincent de Paul co-founded a movement in France called the Daughters of Charity. The sisters were instructed to find the sick and poor, and do what our Lord did. Jesus went from town to town, from village to village, and cured all he met. Where medical care for the poor had largely been limited to monasteries prior to this, from the time of St. Vincent's commissioning onwards, a new movement began. In it, women with medical training moved beyond the monasteries they lived in to go and help the sick and poor anywhere. St. Vincent's trainees travelled right across France and quite miraculously ended up running nearly all the hospitals and charitable institutions in France at that time. Many recognised these medical women as the first nurses in history, giving their lives to care for those who were sick anywhere. In more ways than we realise, the Christian faith has shaped our cultural values. See hopeproject.co.nz for more.
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0: It is The Bright Side on Rima. You with Andrew and Becky.
1: Reverse question.
0: Reverse question, where we give you the answer.
1: And Lee and Nerida on the new Drive show will give you the question. When you've got both, let us know, and you could win a digital Bluetooth speaker.
0: And they are pretty cool too, man.
1: They are pretty awesome.
0: Yep.
1: Pretty decent. So they've got Rima on them. They're nice, big and chunky and very, very cool. So all you need to do is listen to Lee and Nerida in the afternoon. And when they ask the question, give them this answer.
0: All right. So the answer is?
1: Jazz dancing.
0: Jazz dancing. What on earth could the question be if the answer is jazz dancing?
1: You will have to listen to Lee and Nerida on the new Drive show this afternoon.
0: All right. So between 2 and 7, they're going to ask you a question. Here's your answer one more time.
1: Jazz dancing.
0: Jazz dancing. Goodness, I'll be listening out just to find out.
1: Just to find out what the question
0: is. What on earth is going on with this?
1: Okay, so the answer is jazz dancing. Lee and Nerida will have the question that will need that answer sometime this afternoon between 2 and 7.
0: It is The Bright Side on Rima. You're with Andrew and Becky. It is 8:24.

0: It is The Bright Side on Rima. You're with Andrew and Becky, 28 minutes after 8 o'clock.
1: Talking about lots of things this morning, but we've also been trying to swap breakfasts.
0: That's right.
1: When I say we, I mean me. Becky last night, who got breakfast organised, is very different to the Becky who wants to eat breakfast this morning.
0: Yep. And so,
1: do you find that? I find that with shopping as well.
0: Oh, really?
1: Becky who goes to the supermarket and is planned and organised is very different to the Becky who gets home from work and has to cook dinner.
0: Yep, yep. I'd love to make this. And then you realise you're really saying, I'd love someone else to make this.
1: Yeah. I like the idea of making this, but the follow through, not so much.
0: So for this morning, we've been asking you throughout the course of the day, what has been on your breakfast menu?
1: See, toast and jam, it's just a thing. But you, I can tell you what you have for breakfast.
0: I was going to say.
1: And I didn't even see.
0: No, you didn't even have to look.
1: You had Vogel's bread.
0: Correct.
1: And almond butter.
0: Nailed it.
1: See, we've moved on from hummus, thankfully. That was just wrong. But anyway.
0: I'm usually fairly adventurous with food, but I realise I can basically just have, and I have had, basically the same breakfast.
1: You see, I've had the same breakfast for the last couple of days and I want to change it up. But you are a creature of habit.
0: Well, but it's so weird because in any other context.
1: I know, you're so not. Stick to the rules. You don't like to stick to the path.
0: I think it's just, you know, if you've ever heard about Mark Zuckerberg and his grey T-shirts. Trust me with this. So anyone who knows about, you know, the guy who runs Facebook, apparently he wears the same outfit all the time. And he says it's basically down to like decision fatigue. Like it's just one thing he doesn't have to think about. So he just decided to just buy a whole bunch of grey T-shirts and he just wears that kind of every day. So for me, coming in here first thing in the morning, getting some of the show stuff together, I don't have to think about what am I going to eat? What do I have to bring in? What do I not have at work? It's just the same thing. But I still, you know, I obviously enjoy the taste of it enough to keep eating it. So
1: yeah, obviously.
0: Obviously. Well, it could be worse. I could have porridge, couldn't I, Becky?
1: Yeah, Goodness me. Gary's having muesli.
0: Yep.
1: Tim reckons, not for the weekdays, but he's doing bacon and eggs in the weekend.
0: Yeah.
1: Hash browns, fried spuds, and maybe even some mushrooms.
0: Well, weekends are different. I definitely change things up on the weekends.
1: Yeah, so do I. And Claire has now made me hungry, and now I know what I want.
0: Oh, yeah?
1: Claire is having homemade muesli, then toast with honey and a cup of tea. And now I'm like, toast and honey.
0: Toast and honey,
1: that would
0: really
1: hit the spot right now. On white bread.
0: Simple but good stuff.
1: See, I just feel like I need a little bit of a sugar fix.
0: Yeah?
1: It's the midweek.
0: Right.
1: Got that slump. Don't really want to have to go through the rigmarole of making the porridge. But yeah, toast and honey.
0: Of making the you literally stick it in a bowl in the microwave for 30 seconds. What are you talking about?
1: It's not 30 seconds. It's 2 minutes to be precise.
0: What?
1: Well, they say it's a minute 30, but I always do it for 2 minutes because otherwise it's like soup.
0: Exactly. I know. I don't.
1: So I just can't be bothered thinking, but I'd quite like to put the toast down. Pop. And, have some honey on toast.
0: All right.
1: So I wonder, Claire, can I swap? You send me the honey on toast and I will put porridge in an envelope.
0: Sounds delightful.
1: So good. But, what are you having for breakfast at your house? You know, maybe you've got a quick and easy one that I haven't thought about. Let me know. 8168, keyword Rima.
0: It is The Bright Side. It's 8:31 and in a few moments, we're going to be talking grandparents and the names that you had for them. Maybe you've got a bit creative on it. You know, no grandma and grandpa for you. Oh, no. That's after this.
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8: In this update, the Resource Management Act's gone, with two pieces of legislation replacing it. The Planning Act and the Natural Environment Act made it through Parliament last night with the aim of making it easier to build homes and infrastructure. Brooke Van Velden is calling for the abolition of the Public Service Commission. The MP for Tamaki and former ACT Deputy Leader has delivered her valedictory to Parliament, saying the Commission doesn't work for the public. The latest book by author Nikki Hager alleges the Taxpayers' Union settled an employment dispute involving allegations of sexual harassment against its executive director, Jordan Williams. Williams categorically rejects the allegation. A closer look today at what an official search has uncovered in the depths of Lake Moeraki on the west coast. 7 people were aboard a Piper Cherokee, which disappeared during a scenic flight in 1978. Police say an object of interest has been revealed, but they're not confident it's a plane. That's news.
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0: Francesca Battistelli on Rima. That is He Will. We are 21 minutes away from 9.
1: Now, it's the last week of the school term. So this is where grandparents come in handy. And we love you grandparents for looking after the kids and helping us out. It is actually Grandparent Day at my little one's school today.
0: Oh, how fun.
1: Yeah, grandparents are coming in and reading stories and doing all things like that. So that's very, very exciting for them. James is very excited. Unfortunately, none of his grandparents can go. But we're a bit used to that, having lived overseas and been away from our grandparents a lot. And we have this special pen, which the grandparents' voices are on and it records and they've read stories to them.
0: So that's so cool.
1: He should be taking a book in that my dad has read, The Gruffalo's Child, and he'll read a story that way. Anyway, that's cool. So yeah, Grandparents' Day. But it got me thinking about what people call their grandparents, or if you are a grandparent, hats off to you.
0: Yeah.
1: I feel like it's a fun stage in life. What do you get called?
0: Yeah, did you get to choose it yourself?
1: Mm-hmm.
0: Or in some stories I know, like the names have evolved from, you know, something the kids used to try and call them and then maybe they couldn't pronounce something. Or, I don't know, maybe you just pick something entirely different.
1: Well, my best friend's little kids call them Gar and Poppy.
0: Oh, Gar.
1: Because couldn't say Grandma, so called her Gar and it's just stuck.
0: That's awesome.
1: In my house, it's Granny and Grandpa because I was like, so Grumps, Grumpy Dad, Grumps, and then it just became Grandpa. And now because I have the first grandchild, all the grandkids call him that, but he loves it.
0: Oh, that's good.
1: He do loves it. I also have Nanny
0: because
1: my mum was the nanny of her adopted grandchildren. And so because they were around before mine say Nanny.
0: Right.
1: And my uncle was known to his grandkids as Bear.
0: Oh, Bear.
1: Hey, Bear.
0: Bear is awesome.
1: I love that.
0: That's what you want.
1: And also we have other friends that have a Buzz and Poppy.
0: Buzz and Poppy?
1: Yeah.
0: Isn't Buzz and Poppy a...
1: No, Bubs. Yeah, that's what I thought. But no, they said, we were Buzz and Poppy before Buzz and Poppy was around.
0: Yeah, yeah, exactly.
1: So,
0: well, that's right.
1: There we go.
0: Sue them for copyright.
1: Yeah, there we go.
0: Then again, maybe you've got an even more old-fashioned one.
2: My grandpappy was always an overeager young whippersnapper.
0: Grandpappy, nice.
1: Grandpappy.
0: That's an interesting one.
1: Grandpapa.
0: Grandpapa. Oh, look, maybe something else entirely.
1: Yeah, we'd love to know.
0: Yeah, you got to choose it, or maybe it kind of it found you somehow.
1: Yeah, maybe it evolved. Maybe it was how the kids were saying it at the time, or maybe, you know, like me, your kids just gave you a name and it stuck.
0: All right, 0508 474 362.
1: Let us know what you called your grandparents, or if you are an amazing grandparent, we'd love to know what you are called this morning. You can call us 0508 474 362, or you can text us as well, 8168, keyword Rima.
0: Here's Michael Sava. It is Victory Song, 19 minutes away from 9.

0: It is The Bright Side. There's Michael Sava, 15 minutes away from 9 o'clock.
1: Oh, oh, grandpa, tell me about the good old days.
0: Sadly, my grandpa not available, so we've borrowed one.
2: Yep. Yay. Andrew Urquhart joins us in the studio.
3: What are you young whippersnappers up to now?
2: How many grandkids have you got?
3: They used to pay me in broccoli.
4: They did, actually.
2: They did, I know. Back when Reema first started, you guys used to get paid in vegetables.
4: Yeah, we did. Yeah, that explains a lot.
0: And now you are vegetables.
4: Hey, look, I thought I'd never be in your studio again. I thought I was banished.
2: No. Now you've got your flash TV studio, walked in there yesterday and got told to go out.
4: Yeah, well, you did. But you're welcome any time, except for yesterday when it was our first time.
0: Yeah.
4: But it seemed to go well, and we got some good things coming up on the program today as well. But that's not why you invited me in here.
2: We were going to talk about that, but we're just going to talk about what we wanted to talk about first.
4: Oh, okay. Happy to do that.
2: Okay, so how many grandkids have you got?
4: I have...
0: You should know this.
4: I do know this, but I'm not sure whether I've got permission to say.
0: Oh, okay.
2: Okay, well.
4: I have at least two.
2: Oh, that's exciting.
0: I like that. I like that a lot.
2: Okay, now I'm excited. Anyway, we'll talk to you off here. What are you known as?
4: I'm Gwendad.
2: Gwendad,
4: yeah.
2: And what? Okay, I love that.
4: That's a badge of honor. And maybe I will graduate to Grandad at some point when the annunciation kicks in. But I'm pretty happy with Gwendad.
0: Yeah.
2: Gwendad, I love Gwendad. And what's Jo, your lovely wife, called?
4: Well, it's kind of like a variation on that. I think it's Gwenny is the closest. Yeah. But I was really working for Jo Nana, because my wife's name's Joanna.
0: Nana.
4: So Jo Nana just kind of works.
0: That's beautiful.
2: Jo Nana. That does work.
4: Yeah.
2: That
4: again,
2: does
4: I'm not
2: work.
4: Sure I had permission to say that, but hey, live radio. There we go.
2: That's what happens.
0: You and I forgive this more than permission.
2: Yeah,
0: kind of
2: we
0: people.
2: Are. Yes, yeah,
4: exactly.
2: I love it on Facebook. Elaine says she's Gran E. Because she's Elaine and she's their Gran and she's must.
4: And she's electronic.
2: Yes,
0: that's right.
2: Okay, you guys. I love it.
0: Does she always emphasize quite like that as well? It's like, hi, Granny. No, it's Gran.
2: Anyway.
0: This is a pause.
2: Mike is known as Coco and his wife is Gran. Coco
4: and
2: Gran.
4: Sounds like a breakfast cereal. Coco and Gran.
2: Yeah, okay. Omar and Papa. Those are some good ones. Thank you very much.
4: That's a Dutch vibe. I think Omar and Papa.
0: Yeah.
4: I think, yeah.
0: Actually, my niece, of course, staying with us right now, and my parents-in-law, so her grandparents, and did not know that in Chinese culture, you're Gong Gong and Paw Paw.
2: Oh, I like that.
4: Nice.
0: So,
2: yeah, okay.
4: Again, it sounds delicious.
0: Doesn't it?
4: Yeah, I'd order that
0: would
4: for
0: you
4: breakfast.
0: Like some Gong Gong with your Paw Paw? I think I would. I think I'd love that.
2: All right.
4: Did you want to know about my show or you?
2: Yeah, hold on. Shell says Mama and Danny.
0: All right.
2: It was supposed to be Dada, but couldn't say it, so now it's Danny. I love that. You can text in your grandparent names, 8168, keyword Reema.
0: Right, up after 10 this morning.
4: Let's make New Zealand healthy again.
0: Again?
4: Again.
0: Okay.
4: They're dropping the again, but apart from that,
0: still?
4: It's very much got the JFK Jr. vibe. This is the latest health policy from, you guessed it, New Zealand First. We'll be analysing that both from the point of view of the Maxim Institute. What is New Zealand First promising as their health policy? Summary, less money on Big Pharma, more money on preventative medicine. We'll also be chatting to a preventative medicine specialist, Professor Grant Schofield, on that one. And then, hey, here's a big question.
2: What's
4: AI, is this a good thing? Are we, like, is this a power for good in our society? And why is it that there's no political parties that seem to have a policy on AI if it is actually going to either be the source of good or destroy the world?
0: Well, because ChatGPT won't write an unbiased article on it when they tell it to write their policy for them.
4: I'll be talking to somebody who, in fact, was a member of Microsoft's AI ethics team.
0: And sounds like an oxymoron, doesn't it?
4: It does. And then even more deliciously, Microsoft disbanded that team because they didn't really have a use for it. We'll be talking about what happened there. And, of course, love to get your thoughts and comments. 8168, the number to text. Start with the first word, comments.
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10: Hi, I'm Paul Tribulco. Aotearoa New Zealand is a great place to live, isn't it? At a rugby test, I sing our national anthem with great enthusiasm. But in 1 Peter in the New Testament, Peter addresses his readers as exiles. Believers in Jesus are not in their home country, but are citizens of another place. It means that we don't quite belong where we live. We're exiles. The Apostle Paul has the same thought when he says that our citizenship is in heaven. This explains why we as believers in Jesus sometimes want to sing a different national anthem as well as our own one. We have another citizenship. Yes, we're to well and truly engage in life here and to seek the welfare of the city where we are. But ultimately, we belong to another kingdom. We live for our God and are exiles here. I'm Paul Tribulco from the Theology Program at the University of Otago.
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0: Backing vocals from Becky Johnson on The Bright Side. That was Jamie Grace and Joy. It is 4 minutes away from 9 o'clock, and it's about 24-ish hours away from a miracle.
1: Oh, that stopped quick.
0: Doesn't it?
1: It does. Yes, it's Miracles Day tomorrow. We're teaming up with the wonderful people of CBM, Christian Blind Mission, and we're going to see how many miracles we can make happen. Now, Andrew, you're looking at me funny and you're going, what is a miracle?
0: Well, I mean, there's a lot of miracles. You look at the Bible, there's tons of miracle stories.
1: Yes, there are. And we are focusing on the miracle of sight. So in developing countries, cataracts can be quite a thing. Just for lifestyle, food, that sort of thing, being closer to the sun, like above the equator and things like that. And we want to make miracles happen because actually a 12-minute operation, which costs 35 New Zealand dollars, is all it takes to give someone back their sight.
0: I mean, and it is a miracle for these people to have been in obscure parts of the world that, you know, their lives are completely upended when their sight starts to fail. And not just for them, by the way, too, their wider family. To make a miracle happen for $35 is incredible.
1: Yeah, so we are asking you, not the question of just can you make a miracle happen, but how many miracles can you make happen tomorrow? Can you prayerfully consider that overnight? Because tomorrow morning on The Breakfast Show, we're going to try and get as many miracles sponsored as possible. You can get ahead of the queue and jump on right now to rema.co.nz. $35 is all it takes to make a miracle happen.
0: We are partnering with a Christian Blind Mission to see how many miracles can happen tomorrow. So, yeah, jump the queue, go to rema.co.nz and then join us tomorrow. It is The Bright Side. We are 2 minutes away from 9 o'clock.

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1: In this update, Nikki Haga is accusing the Taxpayers Union of working with tobacco lobbyists in a campaign against smoking law changes, something the lobby group denies. In a new book, Haga alleges its staff met with lobbyists from British American Tobacco and took money from the tobacco company. But the Taxpayers Union rejects it was involved and says it's never been involved in pay-for-play campaigns. Executive Director Jordan Williams says the book's full of inaccuracies.
2: We're really open, that, and they've been open for more than a decade, that less than 3% of our revenue is from industry.
1: The decision to strip Gloria Vale's trust of its charitable status could hit its finances hard. The Christian Church Community Trust is being deregistered today after a government investigation found dangerous working conditions and children working in its businesses. It made a $1.8 million surplus last year and can now face a tax bill on that profit of about $500,000. Gloria Vale Leavers Trust manager Liz Gregory says this will impact their bottom line.
3: They will have to start paying tax on everything. There is no capacity now for them to reap the benefits of having that charitable status and the tax-exempt status.
1: The Professional Firefighters Union will present a petition to Parliament today calling for a full inquiry into fire and emergency. The petition has 52,000 signatures and calls for a look at the agency's finances, spending and its information sharing process. Union National Secretary Watty Watson says it's quite a tricky time to launch it. She says they want to catch MPs before they head back to their electorates for the election campaign. Government agencies are proposing to spend tens of millions of dollars on AI, but it's described as a small piece of spending. Answers to Green Party written parliamentary questions show agencies have budgeted $41 million on artificial intelligence tech and staff training for the 2026-27 financial year. Senior political reporter Azaria Howell has more.
4: Government Digital Delivery Agency Deputy Secretary Phil Weir says this is a small proportion of billions agencies invest each year in tech. He says he expects agencies to look at how the safe and responsible use of technology, including AI, can lead to better services and productivity gains.
1: And Donald Trump has declared artificial intelligence will be called super intelligence from now on in all US documents. Speaking to the UN General Assembly, the President says the United States rejects any international efforts to regulate AI, saying use of the word super is more accurate. Trump says the word artificial makes it sound fake when it's actually amazing.
5: In other words, welcome to the new world of superintelligence-SI. Let's see if that goes. It sounds much better.
1: American actress Hayden Panettiere died from an accidental drug overdose. The Greenville County Coroner's Office in South Carolina has confirmed the cause of the 36-year-old's death last month. In sports, Stephen Adams has delivered a wry warning over the productivity of America's top athletes in November. He's fronted on Houston's NBA Media Day ahead of the third season with the Rockets. The league veteran sounded a warning around player focus levels once the new Grand Theft Auto PlayStation game is released.
6: So look at NFL, look at all the leagues, and watch them plummet, mate. Just for the month of November, performance is going to go down. It should come back up, though. Most of the boys will get it done, but hopefully they finish game.
1: Adams is fit again after season-limiting ankle surgery in January. Former White Ferns wicket-keeper Katie Martin expects cricket's 2028 Olympic debut at Los Angeles to draw a stampede of coaches to the now-vacant New Zealand women's team job. That's news and sport. I'm Jodie Gill.
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8: Short forecast for your Wednesday morning, starting with Northland to Waitomo, including Coromandel, Bay of Plenty and the Central High Country. It's partly cloudy with a few showers developing this morning, snow possible to 800 metres, and it might affect the desert road. Gisborne and Hawke's Bay, showers developing this morning, easing this afternoon, snow possible to 600 metres. Fine spells for Taranaki to Wellington, also Wairarapa with a few showers this morning and early afternoon. Now for Nelson, Marlborough and Canterbury, it's partly cloudy, a few showers falling as snow to 600 metres about Canterbury and Marlborough this morning. Showers clearing for most in the evening. Buller to Westland, isolated showers about Buller and Grey this morning. Otherwise, a fine day. And then for Otago, Southland and Fiordland, partly cloudy with some passing showers, falling of snow to 300 metres and then easing tonight.
9: From the Bible, it is for freedom that Christ has set us free. 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
8: And if you want to read that again, head to Galatians chapter 5, verse 1.
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8: Great to have your company on a Wednesday morning, or any morning, really.
10: Yeah. You're on the bright side. Pull up a chair. Talking about lots of stuff and things this morning.
8: Yes.
10: How's your cup of tea today?
8: You know what? Ooh, we've gone Yorkshire tea today.
10: Yeah, you got a plain one today.
8: Is this the first time you've made me a Yorkshire one?
10: Mm-hmm. Because I was using the posh tea bags and you weren't drinking it all.
8: Wow. Not bad. I don't mind. I mean, it's just a strong, solid tea.
10: Here's what it does on the tea bag.
8: Christian tea is what it is.
10: All right, I'm not sure about that, but whatever.
8: You've never had a non-Christian tea?
10: Do you know that Dilmah is run by a Christian guy?
8: Oh, really?
10: There you go. Just a piece of information for you this morning.
8: Well, there you go.
10: And so much more of that to come.
8: So, while we're here then.
10: Yeah, we are talking lots of things this morning. We want to know what's been on your breakfast menu.
8: Yep.
10: Also talking about the cooking shows that you used to watch.
8: And of course, if you've got a more creative name than, say, Grandma or Grandpa, then we want to hear about it as well.
10: Yep, all those things you can text in 8168, keyword Rema.
8: First up, Madison Watkins, this is God You Are. Or if you could call God like Grandpa, would that work? No? Okay, never mind.

0: It is The Bright Side on Remote. You're with Andrew and Becky. Just eat it. Eggs for breakfast, that's not bad.
1: Oh, that would be good. That's way better than my porridge that I organised last night.
0: Yeah.
1: And now I don't want this morning.
0: Well, porridge can be good, but it tends to take a little bit more help.
1: Yes.
0: To
1: and
0: get
1: I
0: it
1: just,
0: there.
1: The faff that goes with it. So I was asking, what are you having for breakfast this morning and if we could swap?
0: Yeah. Well, I mean, you've got what? It's like a honey instant
1: honey
0: porridge
1: cream
0: thing, right?
1: Instant porridge thing. So it's not bad. I just have had it every day this week and now I'm bored. Mm. So I want to know what everyone else is having for breakfast.
0: Right.
1: Claire got me with honey on toast.
0: See, it's interesting to me that porridge is boring for you, but honey on toast sounds exciting.
1: Well, yeah. Yeah, that just sounds a bit luxurious at the moment. A bit
0: really?
1: Sort of, yeah, well, because
0: honey
1: I have
0: toast.
1: Had porridge every day this week. So
0: honey on toast feels like what you might have had when you were like six. Just, you know, little kids' meals, that sort of stuff.
1: Oh, here we go.
0: What?
1: Honey on toast is good.
0: Am I wrong about this?
1: No, I'd never had toast. Oh, I have.
0: We didn't have toast back in my day. We hadn't invented toast.
1: No,
0: even
1: though
0: our bread was. I just had a squirrel between two pieces of wood.
1: Anyway, what do you have for breakfast this morning? I would love to know. Andrew's off on one. So you can text us, 8168, keyword Rima. What have you had for breakfast this morning? It wasn't a squirrel and wood.
0: I don't know where that came from.
1: I know, literally, but anyway, we're going to move on.
0: All
1: but
0: right.
1: Yeah, let us know this morning, just because you have Vogels and almond butter every day.
0: Ooh la la.
1: Let us know, 8168, keyword Rima.
0: It is The Bright Side.
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11: Today we're hearing a few verses from John chapter 3. These are words from Jesus' late-night conversation with Nicodemus, a religious leader who visited him under the cover of darkness. 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
12: No one has ever gone into heaven except the one who came from heaven, the Son of Man. Just as Moses lifted up the snake in the wilderness, so the Son of Man must be lifted up, that everyone who believes may have eternal life in him. For God so loved the world that he gave his one and only Son, that whoever believes in him shall not perish, but have eternal life. For God did not send his Son into the world to condemn the world, but to save the world through him.
11: That's John chapter 3, verses 13 to 17 from the NIV. For God so loved the world. John 3:16 might just be our favourite verse. 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And this is the verse people search for most often. It's been cherished for centuries. About 500 years ago, Martin Luther called John 3:16 the gospel in miniature. Others have described it as the gospel, the good news, in a nutshell. And it's not hard to see why. If we want a short, clear summary of who Jesus is and why he came, it's hard to go past this verse. It says so much in just a few words. For God so loved the world that he gave his one and only Son. When I hear this familiar verse, I'm struck by the word gave. God gave his Son. This isn't the language of reluctance or obligation. It's the language of gift. And gifts are given out of love. God gave Jesus because he loved the world. And that includes us. That one word tells us a lot about who God is and how he feels about us. He loves us. Christians believe that God is love, and Jesus coming into the world is the clearest expression of that love. There's so much we could say about John 3:16, but just that single word, gave, it reveals the heart of God. He loves. He gives. He saves. He invites us into eternal life. For God so loved the world that he gave his one and only Son, that whoever believes in him shall not perish, but have eternal life.
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0: Reamer.
1: Well, this is the reason for years. When I go to work, first thing I do when I jump in the car is turn the radio on and listen to you guys. It's a huge part of my day.
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0: It is The Bright Side on Rima. You're with Andrew and Becky.
1: And we talked about those things that we think have gone missing. Mm. The true classics of the cooking shows.
0: Yeah, that's just a bygone era, right? It is. They seem to all migrate to, say, YouTube these days, which is fine, but I don't know, man.
1: A good cooking show. Nothing a little bit like Alison Holt's.
0: Or maybe a little bit of this. Steady Cook.
1: I loved Ready Steady Cook. So this was like a cooking show that became a game show that was all a bit fun.
0: Which one was it first? A game show that became a

0: cooking show or a cooking show that became a game
1: show? Well, I think it was always a bit of a both.
0: Bit of a mishmash.
1: Do you know what I mean?
0: Yep.
1: So, but lots of people getting in touch this morning saying the ones that they grew up on. Audrey says, my parents used to watch Hudson and Halls when I was a kid.
0: Hudson and Halls?
1: Now she watches Eat Well for Less, cooking and budgeting combined.
0: That feels like a good thing and a bad thing mixed together. You know?
1: John says, old school, before Alison Holtz, they watched Hudson and Halls as well. And before that, Graham Kerr. We're talking black and white TV.
0: See, I remember Graham Kerr when he had, what was it called? It was like this min-max thing where his whole idea was, you know, everyone was obsessed with taking food out of taking fat out of your food back in the like 90s and stuff, right? So he had these recipes that were traditional recipes and then he'd like modernize them where he would minimize the fat and try and maximize the flavor. So his whole idea was this mini-max thing.
1: Ah.
0: But he was on around the same time as, you know, Yan Can Cook. So you'd go back to back on these two.
1: Back to back cooking. Yeah. I'd be hungry after that. And then Mark says, Rick Stein for me, he was one of my faves. Bear Grylls, though, always a challenging menu. Nice one, Mark.
0: But you can make it from locally produced ingredients.
1: Yeah, there we go. Anyway,
0: move on.
1: Let us know the cooking shows that you used to watch. You can text us this morning, 8168, keyword Reema.
0: We're going to be opening up a different book, probably more important than a cookbook. It's the Good Book. And your verse of the day from the Bible Society and a reminder of a common theme that's popped up over the last few days. That's after this from Joel Vaughan.

0: Baz.
1: It is The Bright Side on Rima. You're with Andrew and Becky.
2: Starting our day in the Bible, as we always do with the Bible Society verse of the day. It's from 2 Timothy chapter 1, verse 9. For God saved us and called us to live a holy life. He did this not because we deserved it, but because that was the plan from the beginning of time, to show us his grace through Christ Jesus.
1: Starting to notice a bit of a trend with the Bible. Are you noticing this? It's starting to emerge, isn't it, really?
2: Yeah, it is. You know, it's been planned before we could even do anything. Mm. Before we were, you know, well, we were thought of, like, you know, nose the hairs on our heads and all that. But this was always the plan.
1: Yeah.
2: No matter what we do, we can't earn it.
1: You can't earn it.
2: It's
1: something that reveals who God is.
2: Yes.
1: More than it reveals who we are, because let's be honest, who we are is often not the most lovely discovery.
2: No, we can't earn our Girl Scout badge for,
1: I just can't earn one no matter how hard I try, Becky. They won't let me do it.
2: Anyway, if you want to check out our Bible verse of the day and, you know, keep on track because we get a little off track, go to 2 Timothy chapter 1, verse 9.
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0: It is The Bright Side on Rima. You're with Andrew and Becky.
1: Now, your family are visiting at the moment, which is always lovely. When do they go back to Malaysia?
0: End of next week.
1: Oh, that's going to go fast.
0: It is.
1: Is there something that they always take back with them?
0: Actually, it's funny you say that.
1: Okay.
0: Because I think they could help you out with your breakfast dilemma as well. You know how you're saying you don't want to have your porridge, but you'd rather have...
1: honey on toast this morning,
0: well,
1: thanks to Claire.
0: They went bananas at Pack and Save yesterday. And I reckon they've got at least a couple of kilos of it now.
1: See, honey is good.
0: Honey is where it's at, man.
1: Honey.
0: They have got
1: Manuka honey.
0: 1, 2, 3, 4, 5, 6, 7, 8. I think there's at least 6 of the regular jars of, yes, of course, Manuka honey.
1: Yeah.
0: But then also they had discovered the squeezy honey as well.
1: Oh, see, that's what you need, the squeezy honey.
0: Big fans of the squeezy honey, so they've got about 2 or 3 of that one as well. I have a feeling they'll do another stopover at the supermarket before they leave and maybe pick up a bit more.
1: See, I always go and get the lollies that I like when we go. But yeah, honey, that's a great thing. Will they be able to get honey in New Zealand, could you?
0: If the thing's closed, like this is always the deal with the packaging. If it's sealed, then you're normally fine getting food stuff through for the most part. But yeah, if it's open, then they'll take it off you. However, we have wondered whether or not there's money to be made in some kind of honey import business to Malaysia.
1: Yeah, well.
0: Because it's literally...
1: just by your parents.
0: Well, over there, for example, a Manuka honey is about 100 ringgit. Now,
1: how much is that in Australia, New Zealand dollars?
0: It's about 2.5 to 1. But it still means that, like, for what they would have paid for here, like a $5, you know, on special thing of honey that they bought here, they could probably sell for, like, 40 New Zealand dollars.
1: Whoa.
0: Isn't that crazy?
1: Whoa.
0: Yep.
1: Okay.
0: So we're wondering, you know, do they leave their clothes behind and just, you know, take entire suitcases full of honey with them instead?
1: Mm.
0: Right?
1: Okay. Right.
0: Liquid gold, they're calling it.
1: Literally.
0: It is The Bright Side on Rima. You're with Andrew and Becky.
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10: 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You can read that story in Genesis 11. 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

0: Tis the Bright Side, but only for about another, three, 4 minutes, something like that?
1: Yeah, then Andrew Urquhart will be joining you from the TV studio. Not on the TV yet. You'll be able to watch him on the telly and listen to him on the radio simultaneously from next week.
0: That is pretty amazing.
1: But so for
0: now,
1: very good.
0: For now, he is just kind of, he's giving the studio a dry run.
1: Yeah, making sure nothing can break.
0: Yeah, cool idea.
1: Which is
0: idea.
1: Why I was sent out of there yesterday. Because if anyone's going to break anything,
0: wise
1: it will be
0: move.
1: Me.
0: Oh, isn't it nice just to be known for who you really are?
1: Now, we are asking you to prayerfully consider overnight how you are going to be involved in Miracles Day tomorrow. How many miracles can you make happen?
0: That's right. $35 is all it takes for life-changing cataract surgery provided by the Christian Blind Mission. So tomorrow we're looking forward to sharing some incredible stories with you.
1: Yep. So make sure you tune in bright and early. And remember, jazz dancing is the answer you need for the reverse question this afternoon with the wonderful Lerida and Lee.
0: Yep. They'll ask you the question. Your answer? Jazz dancing. Right, well, all that said, have fun, be good. We'll see you tomorrow for Miracles Day.

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1: Kia ora te whānau, ātumārie, nau mai haere mai, piki mai, kāke mai. Whakawhitai kia koe, tēnā koutou katoa, ko Andrew Urquhart tēnei. Welcome along to Thoughts and Comments on this Wednesday, Rapa, Wednesday the 23rd of September. Now this is the second day in a new setting, no longer in the Rima studio, broadcasting live on Rima across the country, but coming from a new studio as a part of Shine TV. Now from next Monday, we'll be live on Shine TV during this period of time, but also simulcast on Rima. Some things a little bit different, but some things remain the same, including the fact that this is an interactive show. Let us know your thoughts. He whakaro, he pitupitu kōrero, whakamohio mai o koutou whakaro, 8168, the number to text. Start your message with the first word comments. Now, on today's program, we're asking a big question. What is the most powerful thing in the universe? Apart from God, of course, that's the obvious one. Now, we've already had some answers to this one on Facebook. Adrian said, love and gravity. Good answer, Adrian. Not the one we're looking for. Tash chipped in to say the Bible and also a good sound of emotional worship. And Alex with love and compassion. Now, these are all good answers. Not the ones we're looking for, though. Keep the comments coming through. Join the conversation on our Facebook page. Follow the links from thoughtsandcomments.co.nz. And a little bit later on the program, we'll be answering that question with Reverend Dr. Malcolm Falloon from the New Zealand Christian Network. If you want to jump in with your answer before then, and you don't do Facebook, of course, text us. 8168, the number to text. Start your message with the first word, comments. We'll also be jumping into some very big topics earlier in the program, AI. Now, is AI a blessing for our economic future, or is it something to be feared and perhaps regulated? Tash McGill asks, if AI is so important, why don't we have any political parties with a substantive AI election policy? Also, Jenny Williams, she was a member of Microsoft's AI ethics team. Some may think that's a contradiction of terms, but she helps us peer behind the curtain to assess whether we should embrace new technology such as AI or perhaps proceed with caution. First up, though, New Zealand First health policy. Let's make New Zealand healthy. This goes under the microscope with Marianne Spurdle from the Maxim Institute, and also Professor Grant Schofield looks at the advantages of preventative medicine over a growing reliance on big pharma. So plenty to discuss, and I'm sure that some of these things you will have an opinion on. So don't keep your thoughts to yourself. Text us. Let me know your thoughts. Whakamohio mai, o koutou whakaro, 8168, the number to text. Start your message with the first word comments. So let's get on with the show. Our first interview coming up in just a moment.

0: 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Thoughts and comments with Andrew Urquhart. 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
1: And a great song there, God is in Control, which is honestly just as well, really, isn't it? Hey, this is one of the big topics we'll be getting into on today's program. What is the most powerful force in the universe? Text through your answer or join the conversation on Facebook. 8168, the number to text, first word comments, or of course, follow the links to our Facebook page from thoughtsandcomments.co.nz. Hey, jumping into a big topic for today, New Zealand First have announced their health policy, Make New Zealand Healthy, which may sound familiar. Now, note again, Make America Healthy Again. Of course, that's one of the policies in the United States. But joining us on the program now from the Maxim Institute, Marianne Spurdle. Marianne, kia ora. Thanks for your time today.
2: Good morning, Andrew. Thanks for having me.
1: I mean, the comparison is obvious, really, without the again. It's Make New Zealand Healthy Again. And we'll get into some of the comparisons between, I suppose, the MAGA or the MAHA view of health and what New Zealand First is proposing in just a moment. Firstly, though, this is a 15-point policy. We won't go through all 15 points, but give us some top-line summaries. What are New Zealand First proposing?
2: Yeah, the kind of key takeaway from it is they're looking towards prevention as an emphasis. Some of their own research, don't know where this came from, but New Zealand First is saying that

0: professionals should be free to use their own professional judgment dealing with individuals. Access to an assessment of interventions and nutrients, primarily non-pharmaceutical, like vitamin D, vitamin C, stuff that doesn't necessarily make anyone any money, but they are things that we know can help us be healthy. And then on the food front, supporting sustainable, resilient, and organic farming, improving soil health, which is really important for nutrition, and reducing chemical loads in foods, because a lot of the things that some foods are treated with are linked to things like cancer and chronic health issues.
1: Now, in summary, I would say more about preventative medicine, the ambulance, the fence at the top of the cliff rather than the ambulance at the bottom, and less reliance on big pharma and the ever-increasing bill to Pharmac of the ambulance at the bottom of the cliff. Concerns about whether or not all of these policies as proposed are peer-reviewed and medically tested, or is there the danger of saying, hey, look, there may be some quackery, there may be some off textbook medical practices with no proven results. Any concerns about that from your point of view?
0: I think the direction they're taking this is increase the information we have about things that, to be honest, are never going to get a large study done about them because nobody has any money to make from them.
1: Yep.
0: So unless a medical professional is interested in, and they know things like intravenous vitamin C, like there are things that have been tested, they know they're good. They're not always well used, mainly because they don't fit the pharmaceutical
1: model. We can't put a patent on it and nobody's going to make millions in that regard. Is this a little bit of post-COVID pushback? Because I think there's already probably a vaccination hesitant group within the New Zealand First constituency. Is this playing to their base in that regard, particularly when it comes to bodily autonomy?
0: Yeah, I think that what happened during the COVID era is, and there may be among the group people who are actually anti-vax, but that term got thrown around a lot against anybody who was questioning the mainstream narrative.
1: Yeah.
0: And so you've got people, like you mentioned, Naha, RFK Jr. in the States, not anti-vax, but questions harms from things and immediately gets labeled that. Mm. So this is a bit of a pendulum swing away from that, where people are going, no, we should be able to ask questions. We know that things have risks. We want to be able to test what those risks are and do our own calculations about the trade-offs, like are the benefits worth it? Whether it's a natural substance or a pharmaceutical substance, let's have conversations about these things and find out what suits me best.
1: And who do we trust in the medical space? Who do we trust in terms of the medical procedures that we undertake, and having a little bit more autonomy and choice in that regard? Wanting to jump into the comparison, because even in the name of Make New Zealand Healthy Again, the obvious comparisons, of course, to RFK Jr. in the United States, and I go as far to say that RFK Jr. and Winston Peters are probably really great examples of what healthy, thriving individuals look like. But is there too much comparison? Is that too easy to go, oh yeah, it's just like what they're doing in the States?
0: Well, there's no argument that New Zealand First came up with this on their own. There's even been an article saying that they literally copied and pasted it from a health coalition, typo included. So it definitely was borrowed.
1: Yeah.
0: And there's nothing wrong with that. I mean,
1: okay.
0: At Maxim, we wouldn't do what we do if we didn't think that MPs were open to good ideas that other people develop.
1: There's one person would say plagiarism, other would say taking on board our recommendations, right?
0: Exactly. And if there's a good idea out there, and like you said, Winston has a keen ear for what people are interested in talking about. And so this is an international movement. And in the States, RFK Jr., fascinating figure, won't go into all the details, but he's part of the Kennedy dynasty, who were, you know, lifetime Democrat. And now he's the Secretary of Health and Human Services in the Trump administration, one of the less popular Republican presidents. So he is controversial on all sorts of fronts, but what he has promised those who kind of gathered around him, make America healthy again, riffing off the make America great again. And Trump invited him into his camp because he recognized that a lot of people from both sides of the aisle were coalescing around these issues about autonomy, choice in healthcare, and just common sense preventative stuff. So he's driving that in the States. I think that, you know, a couple years in, he said about a year and a half, you can see the traction that some of those things have.

0: got. And some of the things have been surprisingly uncontroversial.
1: Yeah.
0: Like he's been branded a kook, but then you look at the kind of things that are being talked about. For instance, over there talking about banning pharmaceutical companies advertising direct to us. US and New Zealand are the only two countries that allow that. Everywhere else, they go, no, they shouldn't be able to. We still allow it. So those kind of conversations are relevant here.
1: I just wondered why a New Zealand First missed the opportunity to ban fluoride and perhaps 1080 and just get a couple of other bandwagons in on this policy, because these are all sort of hot button issues. But I think it is, I mean, the other comparison, I suppose, between Trump and New Zealand First is broadly populist style of politics. Nothing wrong with being popular, particularly when you're trying to increase your party vote. There'll be a lot of people who are perhaps cautious or perhaps even doubting of pharmaceutical companies. They have big lobby groups, perhaps more than people who are growing organic vegetables.
0: Oh, way more than people who are growing vegetables. Yes. No, it's a billions upon billions dollar industry. And one of the things RFK is trying to do is remove, they don't have liability for harm for vaccines. So just holding companies accountable and making sure that the data that we're basing decisions off of has been thoroughly tested and is not just the narrative that mustn't, you know, be gone against. So people are responding to that. And Winston Peters is trading on that with this policy.
1: And certainly something to prayerfully consider as we head towards the election. Do recommend that you check that out. And if health is something which, of course, affects all of us, which health policy both reflects your needs and values, do check it out. And, hey, text us your thoughts, 8168, the number to text. Start with the first word comments. Marianne, thank you for the work that you do at Maxim, maxim.org.nz, of course, for more information about that. Thanks for joining us once again.
0: Thank you, Andrew.
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3: 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Today I have begotten you. Ask of me, and I'll surely give the nations as your inheritance and the very ends of the earth as your possession.
2: Foundations with Mandy and Robbo. 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

0: If any of the comments on the show have provoked a thought or two, let us know. It's Thoughts and Comments with Andrew Urquhart. 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
1: And I know you'll have some thoughts and comments on today's topic, talking about preventative medicine in response to New Zealand First's policy about perhaps more fence at the top of the cliff and less increasing reliance on Big Pharma. Joining us on the program now is an expert in preventative medicine, both policy and practice, Professor Grant Schofield. Kia ora, thank you so much for your time today.
2: Hey.
1: Thank you for the work that you do in this space. Some people would say that that plagiarism is a compliment. Some concerns about whether or not New Zealand First has done a copy-paste on some of your work. Now, you've been involved in an advisory capacity with this policy. Is that correct?
2: So I'm really part of quite a large scientific and medical team that is associated with Make New Zealand Healthy.
1: Yep.
2: So that's a charitable trust. And our whole goal is we look at the health system and go, we need widespread reform in this system, widespread reform. And you're simply tinkering with the chairs on the deck, you know, is sort of the Henry Ford of going, well, we just need some faster horses in the health system. We need widespread reform. So we knew there was an election coming up. We've written up quite comprehensive health policy, and especially, you know, how we spend that $33 billion that we spend mainly on sickness. And the notable thing is that we have an unreportable amount of money spending on preventing disease in the first place, which is, you know, the only sensible solution.
1: Certainly. Sorry to cut in. In some ways, good to see a political party taking your research seriously in that regard. Having said that, the people that make money in our health system, the so-called Big Pharma, they've got some pretty big lobby groups and a little bit of pushback in the space, saying that a policy like this, saying, hey, you need to go for a walk in the sunshine and perhaps have more vitamin C, that this is anti-science. What would your response be, Grant?
2: It's the exact opposite of anti-science. And we know the determinants of health, and we know that for what it's worth, government policy, especially in health, can positively affect that. And I'll just give you an example. New Zealand historically has been the most active country in the world, supported by actually a pretty widespread campaign through the 70s, Come Alive Kiwi, the Hillary Commission, then Spark and Push Play, that actually made New Zealand be the most active country in the world. In the last 20 years, we're now dwelling in the bottom third of the OECD, and part of that is investment at that level. And so it's the exact opposite to that. You know, actually, you know, we offered all of these policies to every political party.
1: Yeah.
2: We didn't have the courtesy of hearing back from anyone except for National.
1: Mm-hmm.
2: And they got back to us three or four times, and then it fell off the radar. And then since the beginning of August, we engaged with New Zealand First, who discussed back and forth what we meant and what these policies meant to New Zealand. And so it's really disappointing to see that described as plagiarism. It's the exact thing that we had
1: hoped for. This is something you've offered, essentially.
2: 100%. We wanted to offer our expertise and advice around health policy.
1: Mm-hmm.
2: You know, of course, as soon as you do that and someone aligns with it, then, you know, we're still apolitical in that nature. Yep. We're just thrilled to see someone in New Zealand. Yeah, and the way I understand politics, it may not be this in my utopian view of reality, is that people offer policy, people discuss them rationally, and we vote according to, you know, what we see as the best path forward for the people in this country and the future of this country. And I don't know why. It's been really interesting to observe the sort of reaction and the skullduggery going on over the last couple of days around that.
1: There's aspects about it, and maybe this is New Zealand First playing to their base. There's aspects around the policy to do with bodily autonomy and people having choices within the health sector that may well appeal to people that had a bad experience during the COVID years and are saying, hey, this is my type of policy, not necessarily for scientific reasons, but because actually there's some ideology there which causes them to lean a certain way. It's not to say that there's anything wrong with the policy, but the motivation to support this policy may be mixed, perhaps.
2: Yeah, I mean, the idea of informed consent and choice in medicine, I still think is an important one. It's not anti-medicine or anti-science, but, you know, the exact same procedure, and all procedures carry a risk and all procedures carry potential benefits as well. But how we deal with those will be on an individual basis. You know, you imagine a back surgery where there is a realistic chance of making things worse, but also of making things better.
1: Yeah.
2: Those can only ever be made by the person who is taking that surgery. They're not ordered by the doctor.
1: Mm.
2: And so I think, you know, a more widespread discussion around that is fair and scientific, not ideological.
1: Now, there's an old saying that says you can lead a horse to water. And this is the challenge, I suppose, with preventative medicine. You can have all of these things that say, hey, you should eat less junk and exercise more. But New Zealanders, of course, exercising their free will, may or may not take that advice. And then when they end up in hospital with preventable diseases, we still have a moral obligation to provide care for those people.
2: We'll continue to do that. But, you know, the extent to which, you know, governments should be involved in telling us what to eat is an interesting topic. Yet we do that, and when we do it badly, like the current dietary guidelines, which urgently need revision, you know, potentially one of the biggest medical misadventures of all time. You go, well, it's just the guidelines. You don't have to listen to those. Who cares? But actually, you know, what turns up as food served in the hospital, which at the moment, if anyone's been there, is appalling.
1: Yeah.
2: You know, the only realistic way of dealing with that is to have people bring their own food in.
1: Yeah.
2: You know, and as well as places like prisons where we're trying to actually rehabilitate people and schools and, you know, government things depends on that policy. So, you know, to an extent that these policies actually are important, they do trickle down in society and have pretty widespread.
1: I mean, cheap doesn't necessarily mean good for you, and there is an economic aspect to this. Some people might say, "Look, I can't afford to eat healthy." Do you think there should be taxpayer support to encourage people into healthier lifestyles? That we incentivize that, and then potentially save money down the line with lower health bills.
2: I think, you know, we have essentially subsidised the pharmaceutical and big food industries already in this country. That already exists in tax breaks and other things that doesn't exist for in other parts of the system. So there's an argument for that. There has been arguments for years about taking GST off fresh food.
1: Mm-hmm.
2: That certainly happens in Australia. That's, you know, probably a reasonable policy, whether that's politically tenable in somewhere like New Zealand, I don't know, but I certainly support that.
1: Just finally on this one, is there too much influence for Big Pharma? Because here's the challenge. Somebody who's growing organic vegetables doesn't have the same lobbying power, doesn't have the same attention to the MPs as a well-funded global pharmaceutical company. Now, I'm not wanting to jump into the conspiracy theories, and we do want to have proven drugs that help people deal with the results of diseases. But is there too much influence of Big Pharma on government policy in your view, Grant?
2: I'm not so sure about government policy, but I'll tell you, in medicine, it's rife. And I'll give you an example. I give several talks annually at the annual general practice conference, and their exhibition hall, the trade display for doctors, if you like, is I call it the drug hall. You know, and you know, what's been interesting to me in recent times is it's shifted into the particularly the weight loss drugs.
1: Yep.
2: The GLP-1s is you know, spending hundreds and hundreds of thousands of dollars on influencing medicine and doctors, and that's rife around the world. And of course, when you're trying to promote eating whole food and getting outside and moving more and getting a better night's sleep, we have, you know, no such.
1: Yeah, don't worry about it. Just take a pill isn't necessarily going to solve the health crisis in this regard. Well, Grant, very much appreciate the work that you do and the positive influence that you seem to be having on policy. Thanks so much for taking the time to chat today.
2: Yeah, thanks very much. Appreciate the interest in it.
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0: If any of the comments on the show have provoked a thought or two, let us know. It's Thoughts and Comments with Andrew Urquhart. 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
1: Welcome along. Welcome back to Thoughts and Comments with me, Andrew Urquhart. No mai hoki mai. Kia ora. Thank you for those who have texted through already or joined us on Facebook. 8168, the number to text, or follow the links from thoughtsandcomments.co.nz. AI, is this a blessing and a boon for our economic future, or is it something to be feared and regulated? My next guest, Tash McGill, asks the question, if it is so important to our future, why is it that we don't have more political parties with a substantive AI election policy? Tash, kia ora, thanks so much for joining us today.
12: A pleasure. I mean, there's got to be questions asked when the King of England, old Charlie boy, is gathering leaders of some of the most powerful technology on the planet right now for a bit of a behind-the-scenes chat about where we're going and where things are headed. So that was just last Thursday. Mm-hmm. NVIDIA's CEO, Google DeepMind's leader, OpenAI, Anthropic, they were all at this gathering, and King Charles said, look, AI, it's intriguing and deeply concerning in equal measure. His position and question was, how do we keep AI firmly in the service of humanity, community and the natural world? So that's a pretty big footprint on a global stage.
1: Yep.
12: But here we are in New Zealand, 45 days out from an election, and there's a sort of a glaring hole in the National Party, at least, or in the current governing coalition, you know, the ones who want to be re-elected,
1: yeah,
12: a bit of a glaring hole in their policy and positioning. So all of this in the background of this month, we've had some very significant global happenings in the world of Anthropic. We've had researchers and engineers resigning, making some quite bold statements about the reality from their perspective of where AI is up to. So what does all of this mean for us? Well, it's probably just important to know where some of the major political parties actually are sitting. So we'll start with National. So far, they have released no new policy around AI. It's extremely, their last ditch at this was July 2025, extremely light touch. So this idea that AI could definitely add, you know, in the billions, about $76 billion,
1: yep,
12: was what they estimated it could add to the GDP over the next 10 years. Contrast that with Labour, who have just released this month their policy, and it is certainly the most complete kind of plan and approach to AI, which is effectively, hey, AI in New Zealand's best interest. It's the AI in New Zealand's interest action plan. Things always sound very powerful when you put an action plan in them. and they've gone so far as to suggest that if voted in, they'll actually create an office of AI that will have a senior minister. There'll be some online safety regulation, and there'll be definitely some investigation, some framework, some regulation around energy, water consumption, and essentially human safety in a world where deepfakes can be generated. The Greens, it will come as no surprise, possibly. They've got a very full kind of platform around AI and actually just digital technology in total, very grounded in Te Tiriti, so lots of accountability, lots of data sovereignty. They absolutely have the strongest let us put our foot on the brake position when it comes to adoption and also regulation of AI. And they've actually pledged, interestingly enough, that they will not use any generative AI in their own political campaign. Interestingly, the Greens also oppose the under-16 social media ban. And so when we start to get into this world of what's AI technology that's perhaps driving industry versus AI and digital technology that is potentially safety concerns around human well-being, there's two quite different pieces. And then we get ACT. We do love to lean in and have a look at what our libertarians are thinking. And so they're effectively saying, right, we need some targeted law that's about protecting people in online spaces. We need some disclosure regulation around the use of AI, definitely in the realm of politics. That's what they're looking for. And they too oppose the under 16 ban. What I think is really interesting to me is that New Zealand First, who seem to be really quick to jump on anything that might look like progress outside of the sphere, they have no AI platform or policy that's yet been published. And interestingly, for a party that is talking about opportunity, the Opportunity Party we couldn't find anything around their position or their view. So why is it a risk for New Zealanders? That's probably the thing that we need to think about, is that potentially at a time where AI is in an absolute flux position, where if you listen to what the researchers are saying, even if you listen to what some of the heads of these companies are saying, is that we are right now in the inflection moment where AI technology could become something that's very, very good and very useful, or very, very bad and very dangerous. And there are even some pundits who are suggesting that we're already effectively out of the sandbox. That's what they call the development pit, where AI's ability to learn, to self-generate, and to self-assign tasks and code has already gone too far for us to ever pull it back. What does this mean as we head into the election? Well, the choices that you make around whichever political party and policy around this technology actually are very likely to become front and centre of what government will look like in the next 3 years. So it may not seem like it's a big issue for New Zealanders right now. I think we're still sort of arguing about supermarkets, which again demonstrates that AI hasn't been particularly useful in helping people understand how the food supply chain works.
1: Hey, can I just jump in on this one? Because, look, we didn't get invited to the garden party. That probably got the invitation was lost in cyberspace in that regard. And there are other people moving forward in the AI space. And maybe we're thinking, oh, gosh, we could make billions out of data centres and all this unproductive land, much bigger than that. Is there actually some wisdom, though? Because New Zealand tends to be late to the party. Late to the garden party when it comes to new technology. We're not exactly an early adopter, but given some of the concerns about AI, is there some wisdom in that, that maybe this is about managing risks and potential pitfalls, letting others go first and see if it blows up in their face? What's your thoughts?
12: Well, I'd probably call into question whether or not we are, in fact, late to the table when it comes to technology. We're actually, globally, we're used as a bit of a test case. You know, IFPOS, we were ahead
1: of that. So we're the canary in the coal mine, perhaps.
12: We actually are in some respects. So there's that concern. And I think if we take a let's wait and see, let's not be bleeding edge here approach, the risk is that we're a very small country and we've already proven multiple times that we're not able to outregulate Silicon Valley. We're not able to outmaneuver politically the buying and economic power of China. And so we've already made some of those strategic calls. I think if we wait too long, we will just end up playing catch up on the basis of decisions that are made at a global level, at a global regulatory level, that actually we haven't had a seat at the table in. So I think it's really important to look at, there are two positions moving forward. The Labor policy, which is to create a standalone office of AI that is looking to, you know, regulate piece, maybe a step too far when we think about all of the industries in which AI is already threaded and where there is crossover between things like the existing Privacy Act and existing online harms.
1: We're just about out of time, so if we could just thread the final needle on this one, please.
12: The threading of the needle is you should be paying attention to this even if the political party you're thinking to vote for hasn't yet come up with a satisfactory answer.
1: No, certainly AI is coming ready or not, and we can't go Fortress New Zealand because our borders are particularly porous when it comes to AI. If other people are doing it, this will affect our freedoms and safeties here in New Zealand. So, hey, certainly something to look at, to consider as we're looking at what the various political parties are offering this election year. Tash, appreciate your commentary as always. Thanks very much for being on the program today.
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0: If any of the comments on the show have provoked a thought or two, let us know. 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

0: If any of the comments on the show have provoked a thought or two, let us know. It's Thoughts and Comments with Andrew Urquhart. 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
1: And music there from Mercy Me, Who Am I? Well, my name is Andrew Urquhart, and can I assure you that I'm not AI generated? That no, I'm a real flesh and blood human being, but you may have some thoughts and comments on AI. Is this something to be feared and regulated, or is it an opportunity that we need to make the most of the economic potential of? My next guest on the program is Jenny Williams. She is an AI ethicist and author. Author of the book House of Liars, more on that a little bit later on in the program, but also an ex-employee of Microsoft, where she was part of the AI ethics team. Jenny, kia ora, thank you for your time today.
2: Thank you so much for having me, Andrew. I'm really pleased to be here.
1: The thing that us mere mortals are trying to figure out, I suppose, is AI a power for good, or is it something to be concerned about? Yes, okay, it's a bit of both, but if you had to pick a side, which way are you leaning, Jenny?
2: I would say that in the current climate of AI development and deployment, I certainly lean on the side of caution. I think that it is currently being built and disseminated by a very small number of powerful companies and organizations that don't necessarily have the best, the greater good in mind for all of us. I think that AI as a technology is quite exciting. I think there's a lot of very interesting and powerful benefits that can come of it. But I think that in the current situation, there is certainly cause to be concerned.
1: Certainly, the greater good isn't just restricted to return to investors on the NASDAQ, although this is a key driver, I suppose. As you say, there's some key companies involved with this. With any new technology, the spoils go to the early adopters. People quick to rush in this and corner the market. People don't want to get left behind, including us here in New Zealand. I mean, why aren't we taking our some of our unproductive land and building more data centers? Is this a valid question to be asking?
2: I do think it's a valid question to be asking. I think in a lot of situations, what we see is that the burden of these new technologies or developments is unfairly or disproportionately borne by people who are not then reaping the benefits of those things. I read recently that the projected energy usage of AI data centers by 2030 is something like 3 times the amount of energy used currently by, you know, Nigeria, Pakistan, and some other country, you know, collectively. Yeah. It is these data centers require huge amounts of resources to keep running, and that burden of that energy should not necessarily fall, again, disproportionately on a certain region.
1: The question about this, I suppose, is who do you trust? Because not many of us are smart enough to figure out AI and the risks and the benefits on this. We need to say, okay, let's get some advice. We could always Google it. We could always ask Claude. But that becomes part of the problem. Do we trust big tech? Do we trust government regulations? And can we trust AI itself? Are they perhaps a non-reliable narrator in this dialogue?
2: Yeah, that's exactly the right question I think everybody should be asking, is where are we getting our information from? Who is telling that story, and what motive might they have for telling the story that they're telling? You know, even now we see the leaders of some of these frontier AI labs, Anthropic and OpenAI, even Elon Musk has agreed, have proposed to slow down AI development. Wow. And pace the frontier. So that's a powerful voice. However, we can also question, well, do they have an alternative motive for maybe wanting to slow down AI development? Have they, you know, are they concerned about other innovators catching up to them? Yep. Are they trying to hold on to their lead? Do they recognize that they don't have control over the AI
1: models? Or perhaps they're trying to get the genie back in the bottle, or Pandora's box, or whatever ancient metaphor you want to look at that one. And there's also the question, and wanting to lean into your role, I suppose, as an ethicist here, the big question in ethics is, just because we can doesn't mean we should. And I think that very much applies to the AI situation. Just because we can make money out of it, just because we can do these cool new things, what are the costs to that benefit?
2: That's right. And I think that When we think about ethics, what we're really talking about is a set of values. I have a particular set of values. You have a particular set of values. There's so many different sets of values that we all have in the world. And AI has each AI model comes with its own set of values or its own worldview that has been embedded through the training data, through the way that humans have responded and shaped those models and the model behavior. And so when we think about, well, what do we think the right thing is to do or the wrong thing is to do, it is always coming at us a little bit filtered through how these AI models have been shaped and trained.
1: Jenny, when I talked to people and said that I was talking to you on the program today, many people were surprised that Microsoft had a AI ethics division that you were a part of. Part of your story is, well, they used to have one, but they scrapped it. There's a bit of a story in that one, isn't there? What was your experience as a part of that team?
2: Yeah, so I spent a couple of years on a dedicated AI ethics team at Microsoft called Ethics in Society. And our mandate was really to think about these difficult, hard questions around costs and benefits, as you say, try to look ahead into the future, not just to the short term, but a little bit more longer term of what might the outcomes or impacts of these AI technologies be, both the benefits, opportunities, and the risks or the harms. And then if we can say, oh, we think that it might cause harm in these particular ways, or there's a risk of that, how do we design the product now to mitigate or avoid those worst case scenarios? And yes, Microsoft did, unfortunately, like many companies across the industry, dissolve their ethics team at what I felt was a particularly unfortunate moment, right when the large language model ChatGPT world was kind of exploding. There are efforts within the industry to put forward more AI safety, more AI security, more responsible AI systems in place. But I think that there are so many people inside the industry who care very, very deeply and who are working really hard to try to mitigate these harms. But the structural pressures of deploying things quickly and, you know, do not always create space.
1: Run fast and break stuff. That's not necessarily when we have an existential threat on the table. That's not always the best things to do. That. And honestly, good on Microsoft and other organizations for going through the process of having an ethics committee. These are important questions that we still have to ask. Now, you've written a book, provocative title, House of Lies. And I want to frame this correctly because this is a fictional book and we have to do the disclaimer. Any similarity between individuals or organizations, living or dead, is purely coincidental, but it does give a bit of a cautionary tale. Give us a little bit of an overview without spoilers. What's some of the narrative you're telling in this story, Jenny?
2: Yeah, so House of Liars is it's a psychological thriller, and it's about six writers who are brought to a remote island to compete for $1 million publishing prize. But one of those writers is an AI. And the narrator of this novel herself has worked in tech, as have I. So there's some autobiographical similarities there. And the AI that we encounter on the island, that she encounters, that other writers encounter, becomes more complex as the novel goes on. Again, no spoilers, but there were certainly things about this novel that drew from real life, from my what I witnessed and observed working inside the industry. I will say that it was speculative when I wrote it. Yeah. Some of the maybe more frightening AI capabilities that are described in the novel now are imminent, or wow, they exist in real life.
1: There's something cheerful to look at. Now, we've all seen the movies, the dystopian vision of the future, and maybe it's not quite as bad as, you know, Ex Machina and the machines are taking over, Age of the Machines, etc. But certainly something to be concerned about. Just finally on this one, Jenny, though, as an ethicist, but also as a writer, AI-assisted writing, this sort of AI slop, is this destroying our creativity as a species, do you think?
2: Oh, I certainly think it's doing quite a bit of harm. Yeah, I think that there are people who are using it in really sophisticated and maybe subversive ways. And that's always exciting to see. But I think for the most part, the idea of a simple input and machine output is really not bringing us closer to the reason that we do create art and create anything expressive, which is to express the human condition. Yeah. What does it mean to be a person in the world? And how do we understand what someone else is thinking? It's hard to understand what another human is thinking by reading something that a machine wrote.
1: Yeah, certainly. And hey, thank you for the work that you do in the space. Would recommend House of Liars, available, from all good publishing sources. Thank you, Jenny, for taking the time to chat with us today.
2: Thank you so much, Andrew. Really appreciated it.
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0: If any of the comments on the show have provoked a thought or two, let us know. 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
1: Nō mai, hoku mai, kia ora, and welcome back to Thoughts and Comments with me, Andrew Urquhart, and a big thanks to everyone who has joined the conversation. One of the big questions we're asking today, what is the most powerful force in the universe? Now, a lot of people have said God, the Bible, Jesus, etc. No, that's a given. Apart from that, what do you think is the most powerful force in the universe? We will be looking at that question a little bit later in the program. Reverend Dr. Malcolm Falloon joining us with a theological framework on that. But another one of the questions we've been asking on the program today is, who do you trust? Do you trust Big Pharma? Do you trust AI? Do you trust tech companies? Do you trust the politicians? And if the answer is D, none of the above, then I'd love to get your thoughts and comments on that one as well. Who do you trust? 8168, the number to text. Start your message with the first word, comments. When it comes to the various political parties, of course, they're all trying to put their best foot forward and say, hey, pick me. I've got the best vision for what New Zealand could be. And certainly we're talking a lot about comparative policies as we head towards the election. Joining me on the program now from Family First, Samuel Bilton. Samuel, kia ora. Thank you for your time today.
9: Kia ora. Good morning.
1: Looking in particular at the Greens, some of their recent statements on the petri dish under the microscope, as it were. And when it comes to who do you trust, it does depend on your politics and your ideological background. But one thing in particular that you put the finger on with a recent post is perhaps not a generous understanding of the truth from some of the Green Party politicians.
9: Yes, no, I did. I saw a bit of a connection that's been going back for a while. There seems to be this real priority of I would say, intersectionality. So do you tick the boxes, whether it's gender, sexuality, all those types of things? And then if you do, well, you're welcome into the party. But the problem with that is that you're finding a lot of these people that are involved in the Green Party in particular are having some issues of character. And so that is a theme that we're seeing consistently. And I mentioned recently that this seems to be a feature of the Green Party at the moment rather than a bug. And their relationship with the truth seems to be sacrificed for their greater good, so to speak. So if this aligns with their worldview, well, then the truth can kind of take a back seat, or we can just mess with it as much as we need to, even as far as making personal accusations that are false.
1: Now, for some people, care for the environment, this is an important priority. This is something which will influence their vote. And I've been talking to some people in the last week or so who were involved in a march for the environment last weekend, and they said, hey, it wasn't so much about the environment, it was about Palestine and pronouns. Have the Greens lost their mojo? Are they losing connection with their base, in your opinion?
9: I would say that they are. I would say that you actually don't hear them talk much about the environment at all, other than trying to use it as a way to perhaps score some cheap points on some of their political opponents. Yes, you're right. I think they're much more interested in what we would refer to as some of these culture war topics when it comes to sexuality, the pro-choice, pro-life debate, these types of things that I think Christians should care deeply about, because they're all, at the end of the day, theological issues. Mm-hmm. These are issues that are found in the first chapters of Genesis. We're talking about marriage, who men and women are, how God's created us, why we have value, all these types of things. So these are deeply theological issues, and Christians need to be engaged in them rather than thinking, oh, well, they're political now, so I can't talk about them. Far from it, because the Greens are definitely talking about them, so we should be as well.
1: It is seems, well, to me, it seems ironic, because the Greens lead the charge with, you know, talking about imported culture wars in a way which dismisses anybody who says something that they disagree with. Oh, gosh, that's just an imported culture war. However, in a lot of the conversations from the Greens, particularly online, they seem to be leading with imported culture wars.
9: Yes, I would have to agree with you there. There's a bit of hypocrisy. The reality is we are dealing with similar issues around the world, especially the Western world. We're facing the same types of issues, the same types of conversations. And so any time that someone on the conservative right brings up a topic that America or the UK also talking about, well, that's an imported culture war. Anytime they bring it up, well, then it's a human rights issue, or however they want to frame it. So, yeah, I would agree with you. The reality is we need to be having these conversations, because the West are facing similar issues.
1: Samuel, some people would say, I mean, there's an old line which says, how can you tell when a politician is lying? The answer is, of course, their lips are moving. This isn't, you know, the Greens don't have an exclusive on this one, and particularly in an election year, people of all political stripes are putting their best foot forward. They are trying desperately to pretend to be a version of themselves that will get liked by the largest number of people. In an election year, actually, in democracy, truth is often the first casualty.
9: Yes, unfortunately, and I think it's a good reminder when we look at something like the Greens, or a party like the Greens, who are having such a complicated relationship with the truth, to not stoop to that standard. We need to just follow the truth wherever it leads, and obviously as Christians we pledge allegiance to a person who is the truth, and so that has to be our highest priority. And even if it challenges some of our conceived ideas, some of even the parties we support, if we have people on the parties that we do support that aren't speaking the truth, well, we need to be able to be willing to call them out as well. So our allegiance as Christians, as I'm sure you and your audience are well, would be in full agreement with me here, that our allegiance ultimately is not to a party, and then it is to the truth itself. And so we need to be, unlike some of the people in the Greens, we need to be willing to follow that truth wherever it leads.
1: From a secular point of view, and Pontius Pilate, of course, asked the question, what is truth? This is part of an ideology that says, oh, no, truth is relative. You have your truth, I have my truth. So I suppose it not only does it negate the conversation, but we can't have robust conversations about issues that matter to our country, because everybody is seeing the world through a different set of absolutes.
9: Yeah, absolutely. It's one of those things that sometimes you hear people say that, oh, there's more that unites us than divides us, if you're talking about political things. But the reality is that is actually not true. There are, especially if you were to say the left and the right traditionally, there are foundational differences that actually dictate the whole view of the world. And this is one of them, objective versus subjective truth. What is the source of truth? Does it correspond with reality or is it made up in the person's heart? It also comes down to fundamental differences on what we believe human nature is. Are humans fundamentally good, fundamentally flawed? Those types of things. So there is unfortunately actually a lot more that separates us than does divide us. Ultimately, though, as Christians, we know that the war is beyond just flesh. So we can see the person and see that they are made in the image of God.

0: believer. We're fighting a different battle.
1: What do we do with this, I suppose, politically? Because there'll be people watching this who are coming from all sorts of different points of view. And I think it's fair to say that there's no particular political party that will agree with every policy. There's no particular political party that will warm to everybody on the list, as it were. It is a complex series of decisions that we make as we engage with politics. For people that care for the environment, it doesn't mean that you have to vote Green. You don't have to vote National if you happen to be a small business owner or perhaps run a farm. And if you're a trade union member, you don't have to vote Labour. It's a little bit more complex than the tribalism that we've perhaps done traditionally.
0: And increasingly more so, as I'm sure the audience is well aware, the smaller parties are making up more and more of the market share, and more so than ever before. So it has become more and more complicated. I would say first and foremost for Christians, don't disengage with it.
1: Yep.
0: Unfortunately, there's a lot of Christians, particularly I think younger Christians as well, that will say, oh, politics, I don't want to be involved. As I mentioned earlier, these are theological discussions and we need to be involved in them. So first of all, don't disengage just because it's complicated or there's no perfect choice. Second, I wouldn't be able to go past the Family First Value Your Vote, which will be out soon.
1: Okay.
0: That'll lay out the different political parties, the leaders, what their voting record has been on topics and subjects that Christians will care about.
1: Mm-hmm.
0: And so you can look at those and you can pray, you can seek the Lord and say, well, what type of party am I willing to support based on their views of the world?
1: So Value Your Vote, is that at the Family First website or does it have its own domain?
0: It'll be coming out soon. So anywhere you follow Family First, you'll be able to see it. There'll also be physical copies that should be made available upon request. So, but digitally, they'll be out anywhere that you can follow Family First across any social media, you'll see it.
1: So familyfirst.org.nz, a good place to start, and there may be more specific domain names to follow. Samuel, thank you so much for the work that you do with Family First. Thank you for your commentary and for being part of the program today. Kia ora.
0: Oh, my pleasure. Cheers.
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0: If any of the comments on the show have provoked a thought or two, let us know. 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
1: Great song from Toby Mac, Heaven on My Mind. You're listening to Thoughts and Comments. Thanks for being part of the program, and thanks for jumping in on some of the big questions of today. What is the most powerful thing in the universe? We're going to take a look at the answer to that question a little bit later this hour. You'd be forgiven for going, oh gosh, that would be a good southwesterly. Some parts of the country getting a bit of a late spring polar blast. Joining us on the program now from weatherwatch.co.nz, Phil Duncan. Kia ora, thanks for your time once again.
2: Kia ora, hello, good to be back again.
1: Now, second half of spring, something which I didn't know was a thing. The spring equinox, can we start with that? Because, look, I know there's a longest day, there's a shorter day. There's a winter equinox, there's a spring equinox, and there's some weird pagan ritual that goes with both of them. Didn't know there was a spring equinox, and what's the weird ritual, Phil? Come on.
2: I don't know what the ritual is for the spring equinox. I know that the winter solstice, you jump in the sea on the coldest, shortest day of the year.
1: That's pretty weird. That is pretty weird, I tell you.
2: So you got your shortest day of the year, the winter solstice, and then you got the longest day of the year, the summer solstice. And so halfway between those two, we have the spring and autumn equinox.
1: Okay.
2: And so this, a simple way of looking at it is on this day, on the spring equinox, at the equator, daytime and nighttime are exactly the same, exactly 50-50, and roughly around our part of the world as well. And then over the next few weeks, our days rapidly get longer while our nights rapidly shrink. So this is globally, this is the astronomical date, which is what this is. The spring solstice is an astronomical date, meaning it's our Earth's journey around the sun. This is seen generally around the world as being the main sort of change of the seasons. So we're in now in spring on every way of measuring it. And the Northern Hemisphere, they'll be talking about being in fall or autumn.
1: I'm just having flashbacks to schoolboy Latin on this one, Phil. Actually, equinox, equal night. This is what we're talking about. When the night equals the day, that is the equinox. We should have more Latin in our vocabulary, I think.
2: You know? I agree. Yeah, I agree. So this is spring now, where no matter how you look at it.
1: Yeah, so there's another deadline, of course, coming up, because it's not really starting to feel like summer until we get to daylight savings. Let's be honest on this one. The moment that it goes daylight savings, it's kind of like a NOS boost towards summer, really, isn't it? And we've got daylight savings that is kicking in not too many days away from now. Does that actually make any difference, or is it more at a psychological level?
2: Yeah, psychological. You know, we feel like the day is longer when it's not. And it doesn't affect the weather at all. You know, Mother Nature has no idea what we're doing with our clocks and moving them around. So, yeah, it doesn't affect anything really. But psychologically, it definitely does. We definitely feel a change when we get there. And some people like the change. They like their clocks springing forward, and they like the fact that they're waking up earlier in the morning and going to bed a little bit earlier at night. On the other hand, some people really dislike that, and they find the next 6 months a bit of a grind with that shift. So there's always a debate about daylight saving, but actually I think it's great. And if you get rid of it, it's really strange, actually, when you look at what times the sun would be setting and rising and things. It is a strange kind of, what is the perfect way of doing it? It's a hard one to answer, and we've been debating it globally for decades.
1: You're not going to please some of the people any of the time on that one, Phil, although I love the point on this. Yes, it's equinox. Yes, it's equal times for day and night. But actually, the first part of daylight, we're just sleeping through this at the moment. Daylight savings allows us to, another Latin term, carpe diem, to seize the day, to make the most of daylight.
2: Yeah, that's right. Yeah, it's all about really what you feel at the end of the day, and that weird feeling in the first week of daylight saving when you're sitting there going, what outside or watching television, and suddenly like one news is on, and you're like, wait, I haven't even thought about dinner yet. So the animals, my pets, you know, my cat drives me crazy around daylight saving time with the meowing at the wrong times and all that stuff. So, yeah.
1: I think you need to get a watch for your cat. I think that's the, know, the only know, right? See how that works. And it's kind of like daylight saving jet lag. The struggle is real. Let's take a look at what is happening, though, around this equinox. As I said, some polar southerlies or even southwesterlies, another polar blast going to be hitting New Zealand in the next few days.
2: Yeah, so we had one surge of cold air come up the country yesterday. The next one's coming through tonight or today. And so we've got widespread frost in the forecast tonight, widespread around the South Island and into the North Island. In fact, the central North Island, places like Waiuru, down to -4 is the low tonight. That's lower than what we're expecting in Tekapo and Queenstown. So the North Island's really got a surge of cold air tonight. We do expect frost to go up to about Auckland. That's going to be an issue for horticulture, for those, you know, with kiwi fruit and grapevines. They'll be monitoring this very closely tonight and tomorrow night. Then we get this weird little warm-up on Saturday. Westerly winds come in, temperatures go up. The polar boundary leaves all of the country except for the Chatham Islands. And then on Sunday, boom, back it comes again. A windy, wet, cold southerly for the South Island and the very lower North Island. Windy and wet, but warmer for the North Island. And then it turns cold everywhere by Sunday night and going into Monday. So classic spring.
1: Yep.
2: Classic crazy weather.
1: And certainly don't put your winter woolies away just yet, because it's going to be alternating, you know, from one thing to another. And hey, Phil, there's a reason that they put our main army base in Waiuru. They make them tough in that part of the country. That sounds, I think, it's a good place for good snowfalls and the tail end of the ski season, but I wouldn't want to be under canvas in Waiuru in the next few days. Hey, Phil, thank you for the work that you do. Of course, weatherwatch.co.nz for more information, and I would encourage people to download the app and be updated regularly on what the weather is doing at their place, weatherwatch.co.nz. Thanks for what you do. Thanks for being part of the program once again.
2: Thank you very much.
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1: No mai, hoki mai, kia ora, and welcome back to Thoughts and Comments with me, Andrew Urquhart. And as always, your thoughts and comments, an essential part of the show. Thanks to everyone who has texted through 8168, the number to text. Start your message with the first word comments. And also a robust conversation on Facebook today. The question of the day being, what is the most powerful force in the universe? and what is the greatest power in the universe? I had some interesting answers on this one. For example, Adrian says love and gravity. Good answer, Adrian, not the one we're looking for. What about this one from Rod? He says a woman scorned. Points for getting biblical on that one, Rod. You're probably in trouble with the wife, I imagine, though. And we also had this one from Deb, water. And yeah, I get the point on all of this, but okay, this was a little bit of a trick question. And we've been keeping you in suspense because welcoming to the program, Reverend Dr. Malcolm Flynn from the New Zealand Christian Network. Malcolm, kia ora, thanks for your time today.
7: Good morning, Andrew. I hope you're well.
1: I am doing very well indeed. Now, you posed this question when we were discussing what we would be talking about on today's program. And we've put it on Facebook and we've had a bunch of fun with it. But put us out of our misery. What, in your opinion, is the greatest power in the universe?
7: Well, I love the answers that have been given. And the thing that transforms human life the most, I think, is not the physical forces, you know, of the of gravity or magnetism or the weak or strong nuclear force. I think at the heart of the transforming power in our universe is forgiveness. And yes, I think that one about at the heart of the universe is love. It's a love that gives itself in forgiveness. So I think that's I'm happy to go with that one as well.
1: Apparently it makes the world go round and is something that the world has just too little of, to quote various songs. However, this idea of forgiveness, because you can have love, but forgiveness is a barrier in terms of our earthly relationships. It can often be a stumbling block.
7: It cuts us off.
1: It cuts us off from each other, but it also cuts us off, of course, in relationship with God. This is the good news of the gospel.
7: I've gone around, I've spoken in prisons, I've spoken in midweek communions, I've gone to different churches, and I've asked them a question that was posed by the Anglican liturgy, where it responds to people's confession by saying, God forgives you. Forgive others, forgive yourself. I then pause and say, which for you is the most difficult of those three?
1: Wow.
7: Because I can see how at any one time, the idea that God could forgive me for what I've done might be a difficult question. Or what has happened to me means I cannot forgive others.
1: Yeah.
7: But then there's also actually coming to terms with our own sinfulness before God. Can I forgive myself? I've asked in all those contexts, and the one that everyone points to is forgiving themselves.
1: Wow.
7: And so it's a question which I've been thinking about for quite some time.
1: And this does overlap with the love question, which was one of our most common wrong answers in our online poll, because love the Lord your God with all your heart, mind and strength, and love your neighbour as yourself. Again, it includes those three positions of our relationship with God, others and self, right?
7: And if we don't have forgiveness in our life, it cuts us off from those we love. It cuts us off from God, as you have said. But if we're able to forgive, it transforms not just our relationships with one another, but our relationship with God. And this is why I think it's the greatest power. If you can have all the money in the world, but if you are not able to forgive those who you love, it's often the ones that are closest to us we find hardest to forgive, because the person walking down the street yelling abuse at us, we go, oh, what's going on with them? We have no idea.
1: Yep.
7: It's when we are abused or we hurt the ones we love, that's where the real damage is caused. The thing is that God chooses to forgive us.
1: Mm-hmm.
7: He doesn't have to, but in love he chooses to forgive us. It's costly. And we see the cost of that forgiveness in the cross of Christ. And but God determines that we are worth it.
1: Yeah.
7: And so he chooses. But it's interesting that when he asks us to forgive others, he doesn't say, you are free to choose to forgive others. He actually commands us, forgive one another as you have been forgiven. And I think that's right, because if we were left to ourselves, I would choose not to, because it's costly.
1: Yeah.
7: Now, there's a sense in which unforgiveness is we build a prison in our heart in which we want to put the perpetrator.
1: Yes.
7: And we build these elaborate prisons for the other person. The other person actually may have died many years before, or they're away. But yet we got this prison, and the only inmate of that prison is ourselves.
1: Mm.
7: So there's a sense which when we forgive others, we are freeing ourselves from what they have done to us, freeing ourselves to actually be who God is calling us to be. Now, there's a sense of justice here of, are we letting them away with it?
1: Mm-hmm.
7: And this is where it's important to have that confidence and faith that God will bring to judgment all things.
1: Yeah.
7: And so it actually is a handing over of the person to the Lord, that we might forgive. We hand them over to God's justice, and it's about trusting him that he will do the right thing. And actually, there will be a judgment. And so we are, those who have injured us, we are warning them in a sense. Vengeance is mine, says the Lord. Yep. I will recompense. And we are warning them that unless they repent. But in our own hearts, we can choose we are commanded to forgive. Yep. It's costly to us. It's worth it for ourselves because it frees us, but it's also because it's often the ones who we love that we need to forgive. It's worth it because they are made in God's image too.
1: Certainly.
7: And a restored brother or sister, what a wonderful thing that is in our lives.
1: Certainly restoring that peace, that shalom to the community there. I just wanted to circle back a little bit to that idea of the prison cell, that we are the only prisoner in the cell of our own making, and the doors are open, we just need to step through it. Because I think there's an overlap with unforgiveness and bitterness. Bitterness is a tree that grows strongly, that thrives in the soil of unforgiveness. But Malcolm, I just wanted to reiterate that doesn't mean it's an easy thing. This can be a very, very difficult thing for people to do, to let go of the pain that was caused to us, particularly if the person who's hurt us is unrepentant. This is something that we need the Spirit of God. We need God's strength sometimes to step into space of forgiveness.
7: It is. The thing about sin is it's like an onion. It has all kinds of ripple effects, different layers to it, and we can forgive in the immediate, but often sin has consequences. So I think of Nakuku forgiving the murderer of his daughter Tarare.
1: Mm-hmm.
7: She was 12. What about when she was of marriageable age? He needs to forgive the loss of a daughter.
1: Okay.
7: A loss of grandchildren. What about when he's old and he's looking for a daughter to look after him? He needs to forgive again.
1: Yep.
7: Each stage of life, and we find this, it's actually a lifelong attitude of forgiveness that we need to offer to the other person.
1: I love that perspective, actually. It's not just one and done. It's not just like, oh, no, I've done that, I'm moving forward. And actually, just because we still carry a bit of a scar, there's a sensitivity within our spirit, doesn't mean that we haven't forgiven. It just means that that's come back up again. We need to give it back to God. We need to present forgiveness again.
7: Place.
1: Yeah, certainly.
7: But also for ourselves, forgive, because even if we're the victim, there's a sense of shame that comes on us, and it can affect our lives. The uncleanness of sin, bringing us shame. But then there's also things that we have done when we realize we have regrets and other things, and this forgiving of ourselves. But the wonderful thing about God's forgiveness, it just doesn't pardon. It actually transforms.
1: Yeah.
7: And I love that hymn, Amazing Grace, particularly the second verse. 'Twas grace that taught my heart to fear, but grace my fears relieved. There is a sense in which God brings conviction of sin, not to crush us,
1: mm-hmm.
7: but so that we might know through him that transforming grace that lifts us up. And there's a restoration that comes through God's Spirit, through God's forgiveness to us, our forgiveness of others, and actually realizing we're a forgiven sinner.
1: Mm-hmm.
7: And that's a place of joy and righteousness and singing and celebration. So the process of forgiveness is not through gritted teeth.
1: Yeah.
7: It's through a transformed heart.
1: Sometimes, that is a conscious act of will. And as you say, God chooses to forgive us. We are commanded to forgive others. The Lord's Prayer is an example. Yeah, but if you're just wanting to finish with
7: ourselves.
1: Because honestly, whilst we're commanded to forgive others, there is no scripture that says, and you must forgive yourself. But in some ways, that's the most important one.
7: Well, how do we, forgiveness is not therapy. I don't want to be down on counselling. Counselling can uncover what it is we need to forgive. We have a root of bitterness. Where does it come from? And it may be that we have put a Band-Aid over things in our lives. And counselling, very valuable process. And I'd encourage people to do that. But forgiveness is not an outcome of counselling.
1: Yep.
7: We still need to receive God's forgiveness, his command to forgive others, and to know his transforming grace. It's not just an act of the will. It's an act of God's Spirit.
1: Mm. This is a compelling argument, Malcolm, I must say, for why forgiveness is the greatest power in the universe. Certainly the work of the cross and what Jesus said in allowing a restoration of relationship with our Heavenly Father. And this is what Jesus has called us to do, to take up our own cross, to live lives of grace and sacrifice sometimes in the way in which we engage with other people, even those that have hurt us, even our enemies in that regard. But save some grace in the jar for ourselves, actually, rather than beating ourselves up and saying, oh gosh, we're not worthy, because Christ himself says we were worthy in what he did on the cross, right?
7: Yeah. I think if you look at Psalm 32, you've got the example of King David talking about the blessing of forgiveness. He's the sinner at the beginning of the psalm who confesses. At the end of the psalm, he's the rejoicing righteous one. And God has... Only God can do that. We need to humble ourselves. It does mean our pride we must submit ourselves before God. But God is the great recycler. Mm. There's always new beginnings with God. And so no matter what has happened, God can restore. We can't change the past. I was saying to the people in the prison, you've done things. You can't change the past. But God can restore the future. And this is the amazing thing about it's what King David discovered. Ordinarily, he should have been completely cancelled, resigned, and all those for what he had done. But God didn't relieve David of the consequences of his sin, but restored to him in his grace.
1: I love the fact that God is the great recycler on this one, and I'm sure he sorts his glass from his soft plastics, from his cardboard, in the way in which he does it. Sorry to have some fun with the metaphor, but this is, I suppose, the hope that we have. This is the good news of the gospel, that none of us is beyond redemption, that there is a story of grace and hope and forgiveness even for everyone. And you're quoting Amazing Grace, of course, a wonderful hymn of redemption, a wonderful redemption story in and of itself. Thank you so much for bringing some theology to the question of why forgiveness is the greatest power in the universe. Malcolm, thanks for the work you do at New Zealand Christian Network. Thanks for being on the program once again.
7: Kia ora, Andrew.
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0: If any of the comments on the show have provoked a thought or two, let us know. 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
1: Welcome back to Thoughts and Comments. Me, Andrew Urquhart, and hey, a fun show that it's been. One of the things I very much appreciate is all of the thoughts and comments that have come through the show, because honestly, that's what the show's all about. Yes, I'm the host, Andrew Urquhart, but it's not the thoughts and comments of Andrew Urquhart, it's thoughts and comments with Andrew Urquhart. So this show would not be the same without your feedback. We've certainly talked about some of power in the universe, and we had that conversation on Facebook and also some people texting through. Nobody got the right answer. Well, people got some great answers, but none of them actually matched up with the answer that Malcolm gave us, the answer being forgiveness, because it is the forgiveness which is enabled through what Jesus did on the cross, which is the greatest power in the universe. We got close on some of those. We did put a well, in brackets, what's the greatest power in the universe? Of course, not including God, because that's a given. This feedback was, well, nothing. There is no such thing. God is the ruler of the universe. Not even man has power. Man just has opinion. And that's certainly what Thoughts and Comments is all about. Your opinions welcome. 8168, first word comments. And everything in our salvation is the greatest power in the universe, says this person. And that may be the closest we got to a right answer on that particular topic, because, well, everything in our salvation, of course, includes the grace and forgiveness that we receive because of what Jesus has done for us. Just going through some of the other fun answers that we received. Adrian said love and gravity. Yep, both good answers. Rod says a woman scorned the greatest power in the universe. Tash says the Bible, a good sound of emotional, the good sound of emotional worship music is what she puts in the second category. We had this saying, good karma, what comes around goes around, or perhaps a biblical way of saying it, you reap what you sow. That is, well, the law of consequences. But as Malcolm was saying, hey, let's not be judgmental ourselves, that that God is the one who brings justice rather than us holding on to resentment. Deb got in touch to say water, greatest power in the universe. Try doing without it for a few days. And Deb, I certainly get your point on this one. Aaron said peace. Ian, love your answer. Greatest power in the universe, according to Ian, is pizza. Pizza is what makes the world go round, perhaps. You must be making some pretty good pizzas, Ian. Let us know your secret on that one. Joy says our will. Now, there's an interesting answer, and maybe that, again, links into the topic of forgiveness. Our choice. Do we hold on to resentment and bitterness, or do we choose to forgive as God commanded us to do? Joy, thank you for your feedback on this one. And Alex, again, got very close to the answer that Malcolm gave with love and compassion. Now, you can, of course, join the conversation on our Facebook page. Just click on the Facebook link at thoughtsandcomments.co.nz. And if you don't do Facebook, you can also join the conversation here on Thoughts and Comments anytime by texting. 8168 is the number to text. 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So keep your texts coming through, 8168, keyword comments, and on Friday's show we will announce the winner of this week's Keep Cup. Still to come, as we head close to 12 o'clock, we'll be taking a look at some of the topics that we looked at, and again, some more of your feedback. Keep them coming, 8168, first word comments.
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1: No mai, hoki mai. Welcome back to Thoughts and Comments with me, Andrew Urquhart. What a show it has been. We kick things off looking at the topic of our health, and in particular, New Zealand First's health policy, Make New Zealand Healthy. Marion Spurtle from the Maxim Institute gave us some analysis of those key policies, and we also had some commentary from Professor Grant Schofield, who is a health practitioner in the area of preventative medicine. We had quite a bit of feedback to that, which we'll get to in just a moment. Also on the program, we're talking AI, and in particular, chatting with Tash McGill. She gave us a comparison of the various political parties' AI policies, some perhaps no policy whatsoever, and asking the big question of AI, is it a power for good or is it something to be feared and regulated against? We spoke to Jenny Williams, who was a member of the Microsoft AI ethics team. Fascinating conversation with Jenny there. Now, Samuel Bilton from Family First looking at the relationship that politicians have with the truth. What is the truth and is the truth relative? How we engage with policies and political parties who are perhaps a little bit too generous with the truth. That's a conversation earlier in the program. And, of course, Phil Duncan from weatherwatch.co.nz with the weather we can look forward to over the weekend with the spring equinox and daylight saving just around the corner. Wrapping things up with Reverend Dr. Malcolm Falloon, the greatest power in the universe, and the answer to that question was forgiveness, which I think came as a surprise to some people. Certainly some good answers in our Facebook conversation. But hey, thank you to everybody who was part of the show. As I've said before, this is a show where you are an essential part of the conversation. We could not do it without you, so keep those comments coming through. Now, there's a number of different ways you can do that. You can text the studio. 8168 is the number to text. Start your message with the first word comments. That comes straight through to us here. For example, we had a text come through for earlier on in the program to say, great to hear this conversation on improving Kiwis' health from New Zealand First. Health improvement has been sadly lacking for many years. Instead, people get given another prescription. Let's make New Zealand healthier again, says this commentator. And also a text that came through saying Grant Schofield was excellent. Thank you. Well done from him. Certainly, I agree with him. He had another comment that came through on the topic of social cohesion. Divided we fall, this person says. Asking the question that perhaps becoming a global citizen erodes some of the social cohesion at a local level. On the topic of truth, and of course, we're talking with Samuel Bilton about that, we had a comment which came through to say, we saw the worst corruption when the previous government ruled with majority. Trust on every level fell, and we saw it and we felt it. And also we've had some comments come through on Facebook today, particularly on the topic of what is the greatest power in the universe.
9: 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Just a reminder that Thoughts and Comments also has a YouTube channel, and some of the interviews that we have on the program will get posted on YouTube. 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And while you're there, if you could please like, subscribe to the YouTube channel so you'll never miss any of the content that gets posted there. And of course, it's YouTube, so don't forget to leave your thoughts in the comments. The audio of the interviews that have gone to air today, they will also be posted audio on demand, again available at thoughtsandcomments.co.nz. And we've had quite a bit of feedback on a number of different platforms. Now, don't forget also from Monday the 28th of September, Thoughts and Comments will be live, not just on Rima as it is at the moment, but will also be live on Shine TV. From the studio I'm standing in at the moment, we'll be live on Shine between 10 and 12 weekdays, so Monday to Friday, and also the audio simulcast on Rima. So for Rima listeners, I'm not going anywhere, but for Shine TV viewers, an opportunity for you to see the program and also, of course, interact with it. So text through the program, you may see me talk about your text on air. Keep the text coming through. Whenever we connect together again, keep thinking, keep the comments coming. Andrew Rickett signing off. Ka kite anō, mā te wā.

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1: In this update, the Privileges Committee has reminded MPs not to reveal confidential documents, emphasising its seriousness. Senior political reporter Azaria Howell has
2: more. The committee's released a report on the leaking of an inquiry into fire and emergencies fleet management to the Post newspaper. The committee got no response to a plea for the leaker to come forward. It's found it wouldn't be a good use of time to further investigate how the newspaper got the document.
1: Meanwhile, National's proposing to scrap the Fire and Emergency Board if re-elected. Under the policy, the agency would be directly accountable to the Minister for Emergency Management. Last week's report detailed delays in producing new fire trucks and slams the organisation's leadership. Emergency Management spokesperson Mark Mitchell says firefighters shouldn't have to deal with an organisation that's not delivering.
3: The inquiry into fire and emergency had some significant findings in relation to the organisation. It is clear that there must be change.
1: And the government's trumpeting figures showing its five health targets are moving in the right direction. The data shows almost 73% of patients waited fewer than 4 months for elective treatment between April and June, up from about 64% last year. Emily Ansell has more.
4: More than two-thirds of patients are receiving specialist treatment within 4 months, and more than three-quarters of patients are now making it through ED within 6 hours. The vast majority of cancer patients are receiving treatment within a month, and the vast majority of children are being fully immunised by the age of two.
1: Labor's promising more foreign aid if it gets into government, with caveats. The party's outlined its stance on foreign affairs in Parliament today, with a pledge to recognise Palestine and divest KiwiSaver funds from businesses in the contested area. It says positive relationships should be maintained with the US and China. Foreign Affairs spokesperson Venushi Walters is promising that Labor will support moving overseas development assistance towards 0.7% of GDP.
5: It is a priority, but it will be dependent on things improving in terms of the fiscal situation.
1: A Green MP says the country's being used as an AI guinea pig with revelations of government agency spending. Newstalk ZB's seen answers to written Greens parliamentary questions showing agencies are budgeting $41 million on it across the 2026-27 financial year. Green MP Francisco Hernandez says we need stronger guidelines.
6: A lot of them is going into these models that are kind of experimental or new or haven't seen a level of mass deployment.
1: The government's digital delivery agency says the money represents a small part of tech spending and AI could lead to better productivity. A deal's been signed boosting America's military and security presence in Greenland. Donald Trump and the leaders of Greenland and Denmark have inked the security agreement on the sidelines of the UN General Assembly. It gives the US far greater access to Greenland and its airspace, but falls short of the president's demands that Denmark sell the island, with warnings he might take it by force. The deal blocks non-NATO countries establishing bases without American approval. To sport, a female cyclist from Afghanistan who previously disguised herself as a man to train has secured a road race silver medal at the Asian Games in Japan. Fariba Hashima fled her country after the Taliban returned to power in 2021. She went incognito out of necessity to avoid being attacked. The 23-year-old's achievement follows her seventh in the individual time trial. She now lives and trains in Italy. The return of pace bowler Adam Milne and spinning all-rounder Michael Bracewell highlight the New Zealand 16-strong squad to play India in five T20 matches next month. And golf's New Zealand Open will offer a qualifying spot for the Open at St Andrews next July. That's News and Sport. I'm Malcolm Jordan.
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0: Rima Weather.
8: Kia ora, taking a look at the weather across the country, north into Waitomo, also Coromandel Bay of Plenty and Taupo. Partly cloudy, a few showers around, clearing south of Auckland tonight. Elsewhere early tomorrow. Taranaki, Tomaranui.